0: call for you. Have a utility guy at third who's basically playing shortstop while the actual shortstop plays behind second base. And the second baseman plays almost in shallow right. 1-2, Gabe lays off, pitches in the dirt. 2-2. Gabe still rocking the no batting gloves look. More impressed about it is the fact that he doesn't like tape his hands or anything. He's just going completely cold turkey on it. 2-2, swing and a miss. Out in front of an off-speed pitch. Rincones down on strikes. Second strikeout for De Los Santos out of the bullpen. Quickly, two away in the fourth. And that's going to be all for De Los Santos. He goes two and third out of the bullpen. Shelly Duncan walking on out to the mound. Guess that De Los Santos has reached his pitch limit here. He's only at 24 pitches. And surprisingly, Rail Riders are going to end his day here and bring on Danny Watson. So we've got a pitching change. Go ahead, take a break. Be back in 60 seconds here on the Pigs Radio Network, presented by Ashley, the largest furniture store brand in North America.
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2: 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The Rams can do that and pay that because they've drafted so well that in about 2 years, they got some really good players. Money's going to be due, a lot of them on defense. But what the Rams are doing, and this is why I defended the Ty Simpson pick, and I was shocked by the people that didn't quite understand it. They're trying to master two timelines. The number one timeline is win a Super Bowl now and next year. The second timeline is to have their quarterback in place without getting in a bidding war and giving up massive draft capital to get it in 2 years. 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
0: Still in the top of the fourth, Iron Pigs and Rail Riders scoreless, two outs and nobody on, as Danny Watson comes on in relief for the Rail Riders, replacing Yuri De Los Santos. De Los Santos, two and a third innings, no runs, one hit, no walks, two strikeouts. Hands the baton off to Watson. Watson, another right-handed pitcher out of Albany, New York, 15th round pick of the Yankees out of Virginia Commonwealth. Might have crossed paths with Iron Pig and current Tommy John survivor Connor Gillespie on the Pigs IL. Watson, 25 years old, 6'7", 230-pound righty, making his 19th appearance out of the bullpen. 3-2, 4.05 ERA, 26 and two-thirds innings, 34 strikeouts, and 10 walks. Watson from a crossfire set, works from the first base side, steps and fires home. Fastball is up and in on Christian Cairo. One ball and no strikes. Outfield shades Cairo the other way. Dominguez shallow and right. Watson basically with his number, his back of his jersey facing towards the plate, spins the 1-0 home. The slider is off the plate. Ball two. Pitch. Fastball snags the inside corner, belt high, and Cairo went to challenge it, but home plate umpire Raul Moreno says that the Iron Pigs dugout gave him assistance. And Cairo's saying, I didn't hear a thing, I didn't look at anybody. Cairo is livid at this, and he's just trying to turn away from Moreno here, but he's still going back and forth with him. Cairo says, you gotta be kidding me. Oh man, Cairo's gotta be careful here. I know he's frustrated. He's going to call time and step out. He is frustrated with Moreno, and he has every right to be. Cairo didn't get any help from the dugout. Moreno saying he made eye contact with somebody. That's baloney. 2-1 pitch. Cairo swings, fouls it into the mitt of Palma. 2-2. Two 2-2 on Christian Cairo the pitch. Cairo swings, lifts in the air. Left center field, Yonkel Fernandez on the run, not going to get there. Falls in over, his head goes all the way to the wall. Ellis is the one to snare it on the track, fire it into the cutoff man, and Cairo in at second with a two-base hit. That was an atrocious route by Yonkel Fernandez. Playing in left, he was going towards the alley. He started way in and then had to banana peel back up the alley. He had no chance to bring that in. So it's a two-base hit for Cairo. All's well that ends well after he was denied the challenge by Raul Moreno. He's in scoring position. Two outs for Brian De La Cruz. The first pitch misses down and away. 1-0. And if you're curious, the pitch that Cairo wanted to challenge, it was inside. He would have won that challenge. Pitch home to De La Cruz, lifted in the air, shallow right center. Coming in for it, Dominguez camps underneath it, makes the catch. De La Cruz retired, and the inning over. Pigs get the two-out double, but Strand Cairo aboard. We go to the bottom of the fourth. It's scoreless here in the Pigs Radio Network, presented by Ashley, the largest furniture store brand in North America.
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0: 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Toyota, let's go Pigs. Brian Keller back to work for the Pigs. Three scoreless innings in the books. Keller trying to stretch out a little bit more this season. Went a season-high four innings and 61 pitches his last time out. First pitch shown to Oswaldo Cabrera. It's a breaking ball on the back foot, missing 1-0. Cabrera, switch hitter batting left, lined out to right field his first time up, and the 1-0 fastball is down and in. Do an 0 on Cabrera. Keller the wind, the righty delivers home, throws the fastball right by him. Cabrera swings and misses. 2-1. Two-one pitch. Breaking ball slips out of Keller's hand. This is way high. 3-1. Green one on Cabrera leading off the fourth. Pitch home. Fastball tails outside. That's Paul Ford. For the first time since George Lombard doubled to begin in the bottom of the first, the Rail Riders have a leadoff base run. At first, nobody out. Pitch home to Seth Brown. Kettler loses a fastball high. One ball, no strikes, and Keller just not looking as sharp here to begin the bottom of the fourth compared to the first couple of innings for him today. Cabrera, strong lead at first. Keller set at the letters. Short leg kick, 1-0. Fastball, belt high, outside corner. One ball, one strike. Set of the chest, throw over to first. Cabrera dives back. No score, bottom of the fourth. Infield plays left-handed hitting Brown to pull here. Pitch home, Keller attacking with a fastball. Sneaks it by Brown. Couldn't pull the trigger. 0-2. Brown flied out down the left field line his first time up. Only saw one pitch. Liked him to try to be a bit more patient this time. Keller jumping ahead on him. Throw over to first, and Cabrera dives back again. So two disengagements now. Got to be careful. Cabrera thinking about running here. It's 5-for-5 stealing bases so far this year for the Rail Riders. No score, bottom of the fourth. Keller ready. 0-2. Brown late. Fouls it back. Keller immediately going to his landing spot on the mound. Doing a little bit of yardscaping here. Digging at it with his right cleats. He's now at 48 pitches, so he's got a good number of bullets left. But the Pigs bullpen is starting to loosen a little bit. Some guys starting to get some wind sprints in, throw the weighted ball around. Try the 1-2 again to Seth Brown. Popped up. Foul ground, third base side. Long run for Kemp onto the warning track. Makes the catch. He'll plant his feet, fire it back into the infield. Cabrera stays put at first, and Brown fouls out for the second time today. It's the first out here in the fourth. It's a tough play for Otto, because with a left-handed hitter up, much like De La Cruz in left, Otto's playing towards second base. So he's got an additional 20 to 25 feet to cover on that. And getting over that foul territory, it's so much more room to cover than a typical minor league ballpark. And not spooking yourself and thinking, man, I'm going to run out of room here, is actually really difficult. First pitch to Ernesto Martinez Jr. Keller carves the outside corner, 0-1. Martinez flied out to center field onto the warning track, his first time up. Runner at first, one out, no score, bottom four, the 0-1. Martinez lays off, it's up high. One and one on Ernesto Martinez. No runs, two hits, no errors for the Rail Riders. No runs, four hits, and no errors for the Iron Pigs. Infield plays Martinez to pull. The 1-1 home. He lifts it in the air, deep straightaway center. Chasing Moore back to the track, to the wall. It's gone. Two-run homer, Ernesto Martinez. Dead straightaway center. Waits back on the curveball and bombs it out just over the wall. That's how this scoreless deadlock gets broken. Martinez, his 11th of the season. Breaking ball actually off the outside black. He's able to go dead central with it. Just onto the batter's eye in center. A little grassy berm out there. Martinez, a two-run shot. And for the second straight day, Scranton on the board first, courtesy of a two-run homer. Yesterday it was Jason Dominguez, tonight it's Ernesto Martinez. First pitch breaking ball to Jonathan Ornelas, misses in the dirt. Martinez not too dissimilar of a hitter to Yankiel Fernandez, where that's not a terrible pitch by Keller, but Martinez had such long arms and such a wide wingspan that his full extension covers the outside corner and then some. And he doesn't have to go the other way with it, he can go to center field with that. 1-0 is up high, ball two. Ornelas flying out to right field his first time up, and Keller just learning that lesson. Even though that pitch was off the plate, it was left up. Martinez found the barrel with it and hit it out. 2-0 pitch, hard ground ball back to the mound. Kick saved by Keller. Dies at his feet. He picks it up, throws to first wide. But Anthony off the bag, able to recover and get Ornelas for the second out of the inning. Keller was trying to jump out of the way of that hot shot grounder, ended up hacky sacking it right in front of himself. Kicked off his back foot, hit off then his right, and he makes the play, flipping it over to first. Anthony having to come off the bag for it. And Kata Asaji, the Pigs trainer, is going to go out to the mound and check on Keller here. Pitching coach Phil Kandari also going to check on him. Keller seems to think he's okay. So he thinks he's saying it came off more of his ankle as opposed to his cleats. So he's kind of stomping around outside the mound to see how much pressure, how much weight he can put on it. Going to throw a couple of warm-up tosses here just to make sure everything's okay. Keller, first warm-up toss. Looks like it's got some good velo on it again. I think he should be able to stay in the game here. Although the Iron Pigs, just in case, are going to start getting somebody loose in the bullpen. From this distance, kind of looks like it's Lou Trevino. Yeah, that's Trevino who's gotten up out in the Pigs' bullpen. Kind of surprised Lou would be the first one out of the bullpen today. So two outs and nobody on base. Rail Riders lead 2-0. Keller able to make that play on the hot shot grounder off his foot. First pitch home to Duke Ellis. In with a cutter. 0-1. Ellis flied out to center field. His first time up. 2-0 Scranton on the homer by Martinez. 0-1 Ellis swats it high in the air, deep the other way, chasing De La Cruz back to the track. At the wall, it's gone. Duke Ellis goes the other way into the Rail Riders bullpen and makes it 3-0 Scranton on their second homer of the inning. Can't really say I thought Duke Ellis had oppo power, but he takes a fastball, barrels it up, and hits it out to left. He knew it as soon as he hit it. It was only 97 off the bat, but lifted the other way. This ballpark at times can get a bit of a jet stream out to left. And Keller gives up his second homer of the inning. It's now 3-0 Rail Riders. Pitch home to Miguel Palma off the hands, pops it up right to shortstop Cairo under it, makes the catch, and the inning over. But a pair of long balls gives Scranton the lead. We go to the fifth. It's 3-0 Rail Riders here on the Pigs Radio Network, presented by Ashley, the largest furniture store brand in North America.
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0: fifth. Iron Pigs trailing the Rail Riders now 3-0. A pair of homers for the Rail Riders. Two-run shot for Ernesto Martinez. Solo homer for Duke Ellis. In the fourth, start the scoring here. Carter Kieboom leads it off for the Pigs against Danny Watson. Righty's first pitch to Kieboom is on the outside corner, 0-1. Watson got the final out of the fourth, gave up a double to Cairo, but got Daly Cruz to fly out. Third arm of the game already for Scranton in what is a bullpen game today. 0-1, Kieboom whiffs on a fastball, 0-2. In between innings, the Rail Riders had a message up on the board for somebody celebrating their retirement, as it was the retirement of a doctor, I guess a local doctor here, and I'm not going to guess, I think this is their real name. Otherwise, it's an inside joke that makes a lot of sense. 0-2, Kieboom late on the fastball, sprays it foul into the seats, still 0-2. It was for a doctor sick, which is, you know, ha-ha. But if that's the real name, I retract the laugh. 0-2. Kieboom fouls it. Stays alive here at 0-2. Which, I mean, if they're doctor sick, they're not an epidemiologist, I don't know what they're doing. And 2 on Carter Kieboom, struck out his first time up. 0-2 again off the hands. Ground ball up the middle behind second wicket. Hop Ornelas able to stay with it on the backhand. Throw to first. Get Kieboom one away to begin the fifth. That ball came up on Ornelas behind second base. Ranging had to find a way to quickly rise on it as it kicked up on him. Nearly handcuffed him and got him on the heel of the glove. Still had enough time. Make the play. Kieboom first out of the fifth. Brings up Paul McIntosh. Singled his first time up. First pitch. Paul takes. Breaking ball on the outside corner. 0-1. One pitch. McIntosh takes, breaking ball way off the plate. Paul now one of the two catchers left here at the Pigs with Caleb Ricketts getting sent back down to Double A Redding. 1-1. McIntosh swings and misses. 1-2. Caleb in his first game back with Redding last night. Go figure. Homers twice and drives in six. Baseball is a funny game. He hadn't homered in 2 months with the Iron Pigs. 1-2. McIntosh fouls it back up over the screen and towards the parking lot. One, two again. McIntosh takes, called strike three. Fastball on the inside corner. McIntosh was raising his arms out of the way of it, but Raul Moreno rings him up. First strikeout for Watson out of the bullpen. Two up and two down here to begin the fifth. Lou Trevino had been throwing the Pigs bullpen, and he has started to throw yet again. So we'll see if he's going to come on for Keller, who finished the fourth. First pitch to Dylan Moore, checks his swing and fouls it back. 0-1. Keller for the second straight outing has gone 4 innings right now at 60 pitches. So it's literally identical to what he did his last time out. I think if he doesn't get hit in the ankle like he did last inning, he probably comes back out for the fifth. But I think the Pigs will play it conservative here and bring Trevino on when we go to the bottom of the fifth. 0-1 is up and in on Moore. One ball, one strike. One. Breaking ball is in for strike. 1-2. Two outs, nobody on. Top of the fifth, Watson to the plate, and a fastball hits Moore in the head. Thankfully, it looks like it was a glancing blow as he dives down to the dirt, gets up immediately. Hit by the pitch, fastball ricocheting off his noggin. Thankfully, did not get him flush in the helmet. Just a hit by pitch. He's up quickly. And the Pigs have a two-out base runner. Oh, man, that was scary for a moment. Moore, oh, man, it actually didn't even get him the helmet. Moore did a great job, lifted his arm up, and it got him off the elbow guard. Wow, that could have been awful. So a man at first, two outs, Pigs down 3-0, top of the fifth. First pitch, Moore is running. It's up and away for a ball. The throw to second on the hop, not nearly in time. And Moore extracts his revenge from the hit by a pitch with a stolen base. Runner in scoring position for the Iron Pigs. They are 0-4 tonight with runners in scoring position. 1-0 misses inside. Reyes checks his swing on the appeal to first. It's held up. Ball two. Two and 0 on Felix Reyes. 0-2 today. Takes a big rip. 2-0 and swings and misses. 2-1. This is up and in, ball three. Otto Kemp on deck, Pigs trying to rally. Rail Riders with three in the bottom of the fourth. Two outs, a man at second, Watson's 3-1. Reyes, big rip, fouls it back. 3-2. Full count on Felix Reyes. Watson hands the belt. Payoff pitch. Reyes a hard ground ball to third. Nearly eats up Cabrera, but he sticks with it. Throws across the diamond in time to retire Reyes and the inning over. Pigs leave another in scoring position. We're halfway home. It's 3-0 Rail Riders here on the Pigs Radio Network. 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
14: And time for a scoreboard update brought to you by Ashley. The Philadelphia Phillies have knocked Max Scherzer out of the ball game. It's the Phillies 6 and the Toronto Blue Jays nothing in the top of the fifth inning. In the International League, top of the seventh, Syracuse 5-2 lead over Buffalo. Top of the seventh, Rochester 5, Worcester 1. In the top of the sixth, Louisville 13-4 over Iowa. St. Paul leading Toledo 4-0 in the top of the sixth inning. Bottom 5, 5-0 Jacksonville over Gwinnett. Bottom of the third inning, Durham a 5-1 lead over Nashville. And earlier today, Oklahoma City defeated Charlotte 10-1. Omaha over Las Vegas 11-6. Indianapolis beats Columbus 11-1. And Memphis and Norfolk rained out to be made up tomorrow. As we head into the home half of the fifth inning, the Lehigh Valley Iron Pigs trailing the Scranton Wilkes-Barre Rail Riders by a score of 3-0. Let's go back up to the Cyan Sky broadcast booth. Here's Sam Jelnick.
0: Thank you, Connor. Like you said, halfway home, Iron Pigs trailing the Rail Riders 3-0. Brian Keller is going to stay on in this game as Lou Trevino is still throwing out in the Pigs bullpen. He is ready at a moment's notice to take over for Keller just in case things go awry in the fifth. It'll be the third time through the order for Keller. Lombard, Dominguez, and Fernandez do up. Keller, a bit of a history here at PNC Field. First pitch slider to Lombard is inverse strike 0-1. Pitched with the Rail Riders in 2021 and 2019. Just shy of 75 innings. 0-1. Lombard takes down the dirt. One ball, one strike. He was at his best in 2021. 2-2 with a 2.77 ERA. 55 in third innings. Struck out 65 that year, although he walked 46. Lombard 1-for-2 today with a double, 1-1, loops it down the left field side, hooking, that's going to be a foul ball. 1-2. One and two on George Lombard. He calls time here. He's really inspecting his bat close to see if he might have broken it. Turns out he's good to go. Stay at the plate. 1-2. Breaking ball down and away. 2-2. Two pitch, breaking ball, same spot. Lombard still not interested. 3-2. Full count on Lombard, beginning the bottom of the fifth. The payoff, Lombard hits a high fly ball deep center field. Moore tracing back, now squares up the shoulders to the plate in front of the warning track. He makes the catch. Lombard a deep fly out. That's the first out here in the fifth. Lombard, first out here in the fifth, brings up Jason Dominguez. And that's going to be all for Brian Keller here as he comes back out, gets the first out of the fifth. Outing will come to a conclusion at 64 pitches as he goes 4 1/3. And Lou Trevino is going to come on in his place. So Keller out, Trevino on. Pitching change for the Pigs. We'll be back in 60 seconds here on the Pigs Radio Network. 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
15: This is Two Pros and a Cup of Joe.
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17: George Kittle, he had some thoughts on this 18-game schedule, this 18-game season that feels like it's a foregone conclusion.
18: So you sign a contract to play 16 games. 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
19: This is all collectively bargained. This wasn't a surprise. It's been in the CBA. So either the NFLPA, which obviously has its own issues, isn't informing players well enough of what is actually in the CBA. Guys aren't reading it, or guys who are part of it don't understand it.
20: He probably isn't uninformed. He could be informed. Kittle, you're allowed to have your opinion, whether it's right or wrong, I guess, but maybe you should make sure you're educated on what it is that's taking place.
15: Two pros, LeVar Arrington, Brady Quinn, and a cup of Joe. Jonas Knox, 6 a.m. Eastern, 3 a.m. Pacific on Fox Sports Radio.
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0: Still in the last of the fifth, Iron Pigs trailing the Rail Riders 3-0. Iron Pigs going to the bullpen, replacing Brian Keller. Pitched all right today, got dinged by the long ball though in the fourth, giving up all three of his runs on two homers, two-run shot and a solo homer to Martinez and Ellis. 4 1/3 for Keller today, 3 runs, 4 hits, 2 walks, 2 strikeouts on the hook for what would be his second consecutive loss. Lou Trevino takes over in his place. Trevino, local kid here to the Lehigh Valley, Greater Scranton, Wilkes-Barre region. 3-0 this year with the Pigs, 1.89 ERA. Had a really good pregame chat with Lou yesterday as he's made his return to the Pigs, re-signing on a minor league deal after he was DFA'd by the Orioles, welcoming his second child, his first son, in the past couple of weeks, Lou Trevino IV. Now Lou Trevino III on the mound, facing Jason Dominguez. First pitch, Dominguez swings, hard ground ball towards the hole right side. Second baseman Keboom already playing over there, though, able to cut it off, throw to first. Dominguez one pitch, he's out. That's the second out here in the fifth. Brings up Yankiel Fernandez, who is happy to see Keller out of the game. Keller only had 2 strikeouts, but both of them came against Fernandez. First pitch home to Fernandez. He swings away and pops it up on the infield left side. Shortstop Cairo calling for it. Staggers under it, makes the catch, and Lou Trevino, 2 pitches out of the bullpen, gets 2 outs and ends the fifth. He go to the sixth. 3-0 Rail Riders here on the Pigs Radio Network, presented by Ashley, the largest furniture store brand in North America.
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0: Top of the sixth, Iron Pigs getting shut out by the Rail Riders here so far on Wednesday night. Sam Jolnick with you here from the Cyan Sky broadcast booth. Rafael Montero is the new arm of the mound for the Rail Riders, replaces Danny Watson. Watson, an inning and a third, scoreless, one hit, no walks, one strikeout. Kemp Anthony Rincon is due up against Montero. Former Houston Astro won a World Series with them against the Phillies in 2022 as their setup man. He's had a pretty tough fall from grace since then. Had signed an extension with the Astros, ended up getting released. Signed by the Yankees this offseason. First pitch home to Otto Kemp. Fastball on the outside corner at 95. 0-1. Montero, 14th appearance. He is 0-2, 5-1-4 ERA. 14 innings, he has struck out 18, walked 7, given up 13 hits. Righty set the chest, stretches, delivers, fastball, same spot, 0-2. Montero, 6 feet tall, 193 pounds, 35 years old, out of the Dominican Republic. For the 0-2, Otto calls time, steps out. Kemp, 0-2 today, has flown to center and lined out softly to shortstop. 0-2, this is down low. 1-2. Fastball and splitter. Weapons of choice for Montero. Also has a slider and a sinker. One, two. Fastball up and away. 2-2. Both teams with just 4 hits, but Rail Riders, half of their hits have left the ballpark, while the Pigs, 4 hits, 3 singles, 1 double. They have also gone 0-for with runners in scoring position. 0-for-5 tonight. 2-2. Kemp swings, hard ground ball the other way and into right for a base hit. Brown was playing off the line at first, but he couldn't even get to that. And Otto, his second hit of the series, or first hit of the series, beg your pardon, leadoff man aboard for the Pigs. Nice piece of hitting by Otto. Got a pitch on the outside corner, a sinker, went with it. Brick by brick for Otto, trying to build back up. And a tough start to the year for him. Limited playing time at the major league level. Now trying to get back into a groove, back down in the minors. Here's Keegan Anthony. Runner at first, nobody out. Montero, high leg kick, first pitch. Fastball blazes in on the outside corner, 0-1. Anthony 0-for-2 today with a strikeout and a ground out back to the mound. Montero, chest high set. Strike one on the way. Fastball again, outside corner. 2 hitters for Montero, and both times he has just shoved fastballs on the outside corner to jump ahead. 2-2 on Keaton Anthony. Middle infield at double play. Depth, the 0-2, and a balk has been called. Montero never came to a complete stop. Kemp will be awarded second base, and that's the second balk of the game on the Rail Riders. I don't know. I kind of thought Montero came to a stop, but third base umpire Trevor Daniker disagrees with me. Pigs will take it. Kemp in scoring position. Still 0-2 on Anthony. Montero to the plate. Keaton swings, lifts it the other way, chasing Dominguez back. Right fielder in front of the track makes the catch. Spins and fires it back in. Kemp tags from second, advances to third, and he'll be there with one out. Four scariest words for the Pigs right now. Runner in scoring position. Still 0-4 on the day. Now 0-5. What a productive out. Puts Kemp at third base. Iron Pigs down 3-0. And Gabe Rincones with a chance to get the Pigs on the board here. Infield will play back for the Rail Riders. Shortstop Lombard way up the middle. Cabrera does have to stay closer to third to make sure that Kemp doesn't get any wise ideas there. First pitch, Rincones swings, hits a three-hopper out to second base. Charging it, Ornelas, he gloves, throws to first. Rincones is out, but Kemp comes across the plate to score. And the Pigs on the board trail 3-1 here in the top of the sixth. So Rincones wasting no time, got a pitch he could put in play. Hits the ground ball out to second. The infield's in for Scranton. They probably cut down the run that time. But ultimately, no reason to bring the infield in when you're up by three. So 3-1, Iron Pigs trail, top of six. First one home to Christian Cairo. Fastball on the outer edge. 0-1. Get him on, get him over, get him in. Single, balk, fly out, ground out. Pigs on the board here. 0-1 to Cairo. Christian lays off slider outside black. 0-2. Cairo is 2-for-2 today. Singled in the second, doubled in the fourth. Halfway home to cycle. And a natural cycle at that. And 2 on Cairo. Two outs, top of six. Montero to the plate. Fastball just outside. Palma, the catcher, is going to challenge that. Rail Riders have both of their challenges left. I think it's actually the first one that they've tried tonight. We'll see if Palma is correct here. And upon review, he is not. So the Rail Riders lose their first challenge. Pitch missed just off the plate by an inch and a half. One and two on Cairo. Pigs down 3-1, top of the sixth. Montero from the chest, whips it home. Fastball up and in. Cairo thought about it, but holds up well in time. Two-two. Cairo reaching for it, hits a weak ground ball wide of first. Brown gloves, flips to Montero covering, beats Cairo to the bag, and the inning is over. But the Pigs on the board, Kemp singles, brought in by a couple of productive outs. We go to the last of the sixth. It's now 3-1 Scranton here on the Pigs Radio Network, presented by Ashley, the largest furniture store brand in North America.
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0: Palm to six, it's the Rail Riders 3, Iron Pigs 1. Lou Trevino got both final two outs of Laz the fifth in place of Brian Keller. Only took him two pitches. Comes back out for the sixth because he's barely broken a sweat here. We'll have 4, 5, and 6 due up. Cabrera, Brown, and Martinez due up. Surely the trend can't continue, can it? First pitch to Oswaldo Cabrera. Looks at it the whole way. Fastball is down the middle. 0-1. Would have been a decent pitch for Cabrera to take a hack at. So 0-1 on the Rail Riders third baseman. Switch hitter batting left. Trevino, the righty, stretches, delivers. Fastball is outside. 1-1. Trevino taking over Brian Keller on the hook for the loss. Keller 4 1/3. 3 runs. Iron Pigs now down 3-1 here in the last of the sixth. 1-1. Cabrera lifts in the air down the left field side. Slicing into foul territory. De La Cruz on the run. Just not going to get there in time. Lands out of his reach. Cowell moved to 1-2. Phillies released a medical update earlier today on somebody that we thought we might be seeing in an Iron Pigs uniform sometime soon. They announced that Johan Rojas had some discomfort in his right elbow, got some imaging done. Turns out he's going to need Tommy John surgery. Throw an internal brace on his elbow. Repair that. They say he'll be ready for spring training 2027. That means that he will not be playing at all here in 2026. 1-2, Cabrera fouls it off. The time missed by Rojas will complete his suspension, as he's not technically on the injured list yet. Once he is done with his suspension, he'll have to be moved to the 60-day IL. But for now, he'll be on the restricted list until that point in a couple of weeks. 1-2, breaking ball is up and away. 2-2. So it's a shame, obviously, a lost year for Johan. Does mean that the Phillies will retain an option on him should they elect to hold on to him and tender him a contract next year. 2-2, Cabrera fouls it back off the sweet level, right off the facing of it. Obviously would have been a nice boost to this Iron Pigs lineup. Could have made a already deep lineup that much better here, giving them a true center fielder. 2-2 on Cabrera leading off the sixth. The pitch down the dirt. 3-2. Cabrera, soft line drive, shallow center, in comes Moore, has to play it on a hop. Blue base hit for Oswaldo Cabrera. That's how the sixth inning begins for the Rail Riders. Trevino throwing for the first time since back on Saturday night. Against Rochester, picked up the save that day, got into a bases loaded jam, worked out of it. Two hits, one walk, one strikeout. Second save of the year for Lou. Runner at first. Nobody out. Batter Seth Brown. He's fouled out a couple of times tonight. Once upon a time, these two teammates with the Oakland Athletics. First pitch is up and in. Brown, left-handed hitter, open stance, throw back to first. Cabrera saunters back. Cabrera short lead at first, now dancing away. Trevino to the plate, fastball just off the inside corner. Lou didn't really know where that missed. He almost went to tap his head for the challenge there. And he was almost looking up at the scoreboard, acting like he had initiated a challenge, but evidently just staring off into the distance here. 2-0 on Seth Brown. Pitch home. Fastball is off the plate. Ball three. Rio to Brown, taking all the way. Fastball's on the inside corner. 3-1. Rail Riders bomb the sixth. Man at first, nobody out. 3-1 to Brown. Trevino just misses off the inside corner. Cutter off the plate. Ball four, Rail Riders first 2-1 to begin the sixth. Paul McIntosh going to make a trip out to the mound here. Check in with Lou, see how they can get him back and running here. Batter's going to be Ernesto Martinez Jr. He homered his last time up. Yeah, that got the Rail Riders on the board here. Two-run shot off of Ryan Keller in the fourth. It's now 3-1 Scranton. Iron Pigs getting an RBI ground out from Gabriel Conez in the top of the sixth, avoiding the shutout tonight. First and second, nobody out. Infield plays Martinez to pull. Open stance from the left side. Trevino, chest high set, first pitch home, and it forces Martinez out of the way. Ends up shuffling across the plate. One ball, no strikes. Cairo keeping a close eye on Cabrera out at second base. Trevino to the plate. The 1-0. Martinez, another fly ball. Right center field, not deep. More over into the alley. He's under it, makes the catch. Cabrera from second will stay put. The throw in cut off by Cairo. First out the sixth. Runners stay put at first and second. Brings up Jonathan Ornelas. Ornelas 0-2 today after his second four-hit game of the season against the Iron Pigs. He actually set a Rail Riders franchise record with four doubles last night. A record that for the Iron Pigs, Otto Kemp actually tied last year with four doubles against Columbus. First and second, one out. Trevino first pitch. Fastball just off play. One ball, no strikes. Ornelas has been good this season against the Pigs. He is now hitting 500, 12-for-24 against the Pigs coming into the day. Middle infield at double play depth, right-handed hitter. Trevino, an inside move to second, chases the runner back. First and second, one out, 1-0 on Ornelas. The pitch home, out in front, swings and misses, 1-1. Jonathan Ornelas, first and second. One out, 3-1 Rail Riders, bomb the sixth. Trevino kicks, delivers, Ornelas fouls it back. friends. You want Ornelas?

0: who needed only two pitches to get two outs in the bottom of the fifth. He's now about to throw his 22nd pitch of the game and 20th here of the sixth. 3-1 Railrounders, the 2-2 again, swing and a miss. Breaking ball off the plate, gone to Chase. Ornelas down on strikes, first of the game for Trevino out of the bullpen. Two outs, I'll bring up Duke Ellis. Trevino nearly out of the woods here. Ellis homered his last time up, his third of the season, hitting it over the wall left. Left-handed hitter, normally not a power guy, slight thin frame, spin from Trevino, chases Cabrera back to second base where he belly flops back. But Ellis, when he barrels it up, can now still put a pretty good charge into it. Just his 10th RBI of the year. First and second, two outs. Bottom six, Rail Riders up 3-1. Trevino trying to keep this two-run deficit. First one on the way, Ellis fouls it back. One on Ellis. Trevino from the chest slings it home. Ellis chases down out of the zone, swings and misses. 0-2. On Duke Ellis. Two on, two out, two strikes. Trevino hurls it. Ellis, another high fly ball left field, moderately deep. Backing up, De La Cruz settles under it, makes the catch, and the inning over. Trevino gets into and out of trouble here in the sixth. We're on to the seventh. It's 3-1 Rail Riders here in the Pigs Radio Network, presented by Ashley, the largest furniture store brand in North America.
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0: Top of the seventh, Iron Pigs still trailing the Rail Riders 3-1. Pitch and change to tell you about for Scranton as Zach Messenger comes on out of the bullpen, replaces Rafael Montero. Messenger, the fourth arm used by the Rail Riders bullpen. Montero, an inning of work, gives up the first run of the game to the Pigs. One run, one hit, no walks, no strikeouts. Messenger out of University of Virginia, 13th round pick of the Yankees in 2021. 26 years old, making his 18th appearance. He is 3-1 this season with a 3.06 ERA. 6'6", 225-pound righty, kicks, delivers to Brian De La Cruz. First pitch fastball up and in. De La Cruz tried to hold the swing back, but he couldn't. Went to rounds. 0-1. De La Cruz 0-2 today. He's reached on a fielder's choice and flied out to right. Messenger stretch, 0-1, fastball in the outside corner, 0-2.

0: Kessinger, 31 strikeouts, 35 and third innings this season. 0-2. Breaking ball in the dirt, nowhere close. One-two. Breaking ball down and away, this time a little closer, but Taylor Cruz again is off. Biggs got to get the bats going here. Just two runs yesterday on six hits. One run, five hits so far tonight. 2-2. Taylor Cruz fouls it. Two again to Brian De La Cruz. Messenger delivers. Check swing. Pitch down and in. De La Cruz lays off. No appeal. Three and two on De La Cruz. Pigs, or Phillies rather, trying to win the series in Toronto. Lead 6-0 in the bottom of the sixth. Great to see A, the Phillies offense taking off. B, Jesus Luzardo, 5 1/3 innings of shutout baseball. Alec Bohm, Bryce Harper, Kyle Schwarber all going deep. 2-2 pitch. Or 3-2 rather is inside on Taylor Cruz. And he walks. It's ball four. Pigs get the leadoff man aboard here in the seventh. And even though it doesn't really feel like it, that does bring the tying run to the plate here for the Pigs. Carter Keyboom up next. Trenton has really held pole position all series long, so it feels like whenever they take the lead, it's, you know, there to stay. Pigs have not led for a single solitary moment so far in the series. But with one swing of the bat, they could tie this up. First pitch to Carter Keyboom. This is outside. Keyboom 0-for-2 today. Drove in both runs for the Pigs last night with a two-run double in the seventh. Bats here in the seventh. The man at first. Nobody out. Middle infield at double play depth. Messenger, first base side of the rubber. Set the belt. High leg kick, 1-0 pitch. Keyboom swings and misses. Slider down and away, pulled off of it. Keyboom, cherry red bat, slightly closed stance. Catcher sets up middle. The pitch home, and Keyboom, a line drive into left for a base hit. Back-to-back base runners for the Pigs to open the seventh. De La Cruz stops at second. Keyboom aboard at first. And the Pigs with a pair aboard here. It's the first time today the Pigs have had multiple runners on at the same time. Only took them until the seventh. Brings up Paul McIntosh. Paul has had a penchant for coming through with runners in scoring position. So far on the year, Paul, 11 RBIs with runners in scoring position, hitting .238. First pitch heater, misses outside, but Palma's going to challenge this. Thinks that caught the edge. Rail Riders only have one challenge left, so if they lose this, that's it. And upon review here, the call in the field is confirmed. It was up high. Just barely missed by 0.2 of an inch. But the Rail Riders are going to be out of challenges. So 1-0 on McIntosh. First and second. Nobody out. Pigs down two. Top of the seventh. 1-0. McIntosh takes. Center cut. One ball, one strike. One. McIntosh, a high fly ball down the left field line, not deep. Fernandez, long run over, gets the spot, makes the catch in fair territory, throws it back in. Runners will have to stay put. McIntosh, the first out here of the seventh. Although it doesn't move the runners over, there are worse scenarios that could have played out there. Double play ball, the obvious. McIntosh, a fly out just off the end of the bat. First and second, one out. Dylan Moore, the hitter, one for two, singled and been hit by a pitch. First pitch breaking ball from Messenger, belt high for a strike. 0-1. Right on right matchup. Messenger a look to second. Daily Cruz leads the 0-1 fastball. This is just down and away. 96 off the plate. Daily Cruz from first, or from second. Keyboom from first. The 1-1 fastball outside corner at the knees. Moore thought about challenging. He actually raised his right hand to start, but ultimately decided not to. One, two. Moore off the end of the bat, a pop-up shallow center, falling fast. Ellis racing in. It's down for a base hit. Everybody will move up 90 feet. De La Cruz to third, Keyboom at second, and Moore aborted first with a multi-hit game. Bloop base hit loads the bases for Felix Reyes, and the Pigs threatening to tie if not take the lead here in the seventh. Man, the Pigs got lucky there. I thought that one of the middle infielders would have had a shot to get after that, but gave up on it pretty quick. Base is loaded, one out. Batter is Felix Reyes. Pigs down two in the seventh. First pitch from Messenger misses down and away. Felix has been on his longest cold spell of the season. Just seven hits in his now past 14 games. Base is loaded. One out, top of the seventh. Pigs down 3-1. 1-0 pitch. Fastball up and in. He's in control here. Two balls and no strikes. Pigs have two grand slams in the year. Otto Kemp and Leover Figuera both came against the Buffalo Bisons. 2-0 pitch. Reyes swings. It's a towering pop-up on the infield, just out to the outfield grass and shallow left. Lombard will let it drop in front of him, see if he can fool anybody. But infield fly rule is called. Everybody will stay put. That's the second out of the seventh. And that is just, unfortunately, a perfect encapsulation of where Felix Reyes is at right now. Got a hanging breaking ball just out in front of it, and he pops it up. Second out, seventh. And now out to the mound goes the pitching coach for the Rail Riders, Spencer Medick, to talk over this matchup with Otto Kemp coming up. Man, Felix got a hanger. That is as middle as it's going to get. And when you're going bad, sometimes stuff like that slips by you. It's a shame. Iron Pig struggles with runners in scoring position continuing tonight. They're now 1-for-10, the only hit being Moore's bloop base hit. He didn't even bring home a run. So the mound visit over. Otto Kemp coming to the plate, singled and scored, leading off the sixth. 1-for-3 on the day. Bases loaded, two outs, 3-1 Rail Riders, top of the seventh. Right on right matchup. Messenger, the first pitch, bounces a fastball, but it's blocked on the backhand by Palma to keep the runners put. And 0 on Kemp. Messenger at the belts. Kicks and slings it home. Fastball just off the plate. Palma held it there for a moment, but just couldn't get the call. Remember, Rail Riders are out of challenges here. Not sure it would have been useful on that one, but... Second straight hitter, Messenger has fallen behind 2-0. The pitch. Camp out in front, swings through a cutter. Down and away, he chased it. His fastball and cutter for Messenger. The cutter more of a slider, it's a firm one at 87. Fastball sit, mid to high 90s. 2-1 pitch. Kemp swings, strokes it in the air, deep straightaway center. Elvis backing up towards the track right in front of it. Hold Kemp out, make the catch, retire Kemp, and the inning over. Iron Pigs threaten, but they leave the bases loaded, and we go to the bottom of the seventh. It's time to stretch here on the Pigs Radio Network, presented by Ashley, the largest furniture store brand in North America.
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0: Hope you got a good stretch in. We go to the bottom of seven. Iron Pigs trailing the Rail Riders 3-1. Pigs leaving the bases loaded in the top of the seven. That was their chance to get back into this one. And Felix Reyes and Otto Kemp up, the bases loaded, get nothing out of it. Seth Johnson takes over on the mound for the Pigs. Has 9-1 and 2 due up. Replaces Lou Trevino, who goes an inning and two-thirds scoreless out of the bullpen. One hit, one walk, one strikeout for Lou. First pitch from Johnson to Miguel Palma. This is down and away with a fastball. Palma 0-1 with a walk. Faces Johnson. Seth, a 1.48 ERA. 24 in the third innings, 36 strikeouts. It's been dominant. 1-0. Palma chases a high fastball and pops it up. Foul ground, third base side, in front of the Rail Riders dugout. Otto Kemp overruns it. Falls in over his head. It'll be a foul ball. No play, and also no error on it. He wasn't even close to catching that. He had a long way to go for it, and he just overran it. By the time he figured out that I was going over his head, tried to leap back for it, and couldn't even get a glove on it. So it's just strike one on Miguel Palma. Set the stretch at the chest to the plates. Fastball cut on and missed. 1-2. Johnson, the last time out, was on the fifth against Rochester. This is his sixth save of the year, working around a pair of hits with a pair of strikeouts. He's not allowed a run in any of his past five outings. He's only given up two hits, three walks. 1-2, Palma bouncing ball, third base side, off his own dugout. One, two. Palma fouls the fastball back again. Seth with one of the liveliest fastballs in the International League, top five in the league in average fastball velo, sits mostly 98.5. He did set a new personal high at 100.6, his last outing against Rochester. Last Friday night. 1-2 pitch. Check swing. Appeal to first. Nope, not even going to need it. Home plate umpire Rule Moreno brings up Palma. He's down on strikes. One away to begin this evening. I asked Seth whether or not he felt like, you know, 100.6, a new personal record, felt any different than any of the other pitches he threw. He said, honestly, no, not really. It wasn't like magic coming out of the fingertips. He said there's been more instances where he's felt like, oh, man, like that felt like my hardest pitch, only for him to look up the scoreboard and for it to be like 96. Then you're like, man, that's a sad feeling. First pitch to George Lombard, breaking ball on the outside corner, 0-1. Seth has just turned into a dominant workman-like reliever this year. I mean, it has been a complete transformation. And it's been so silent. It's just been, he takes the ball and throwing strikes. 0-1, Lombard, a high chopper into the hole at short. Three hops, Cairo has it, throws low to first. Anthony can't pick it. Right off of his shin, it kicks back onto the infield. And Lombard is safe at first on the error by Cairo. And that ball just really skittered on Anthony trying to pick that. Cairo, a low throw. And just looked like Keaton didn't pick that baseball up very well. So that's an error on Cairo. That's his seventh of the year. E6 puts Lombard at first. Jason Dominguez up next. Switch hitter batting left. 1-for-3 today. It's Good Shepherd Rehab. Looks at a first pitch fastball. 99 over the outside corner. 0-1. Seth just looks so unfazed on the mound these days. Untroubled. Lombard, good lead at first. Johnson slide step home. Fastball. Dominguez fouls it off. 0-2. It's very much like Seth knows his recipe for success. He can follow it, check it off bit by bit, and that's all it takes. Doesn't have to think, doesn't have to worry, doesn't have to monitor, just has to execute. 0-2. Fastball called strike three. Inside corner, got him looking. 100 miles an hour for Seth Johnson. Gets Jason Dominguez with a backwards K. That's nasty. 100 on the plaque. 100.3%. Two outs. Runner at first. Brings up Yankiel Fernandez. 0-for-3 today. Bigs have held him in check in the series so far. Lombard at first. Big jumping lead. Now retreats. 0-1 or first pitch home. Found into the mitt of McIntosh. 0-1. I expect Seth to go two innings today. It's lined up that way. Hasn't gone multiple innings since the end of May on the 31st against the Bisons when he picked up his fifth save. 0-1. Fernandez in the air down the left field side, slicing into the seats. 0-2. Johnson back to the rosin bag. He's been letting his hair grow out a little bit more, a little bit of flow coming out of his cap. Dirty blonde hair. 0-2 on Yankiel Fernandez. Lombard at first, thanks to the error. Two outs. Rail Riders lead 3-1, bottom seven. Lombard dancing. Johnson holding. Still holding. Now the 0-2. Breaking ball down low. Fernandez not interested. 1-2. Seth still has such a wide array of pitches. Fastball, slider, sinker, curveball, splitter. Takes a peek at first as he comes set. 1-2 on Fernandez, the pitch. Fastball spiked in. Nice backhand scoop by McIntosh. So that was 100 miles an hour down the dirt. 2-2. Two. Johnson ball behind his back leg. Now he puts it into the glove and comes set at the letters. The 2-2. Fastball is off the plate. 3-2. Lombard, who's been itching to run all inning since he got on base, will now get a head jump here. Keegan Anthony was backing off of Lombard, and now will just play right behind him, not holding him on the bag, but at least shadowing him. He'll be off the pitch. 3-2 on Fernandez. The payoff. Fernandez scoops it high in the air. Shallow right. Key boom out. Rincon is in. The right fielder gets under it. Makes the catch and the inning over. Johnson works around the error. Strands a man aboard. And we go to the eighth. It's 3-1 Scranton here on the Pigs Radio Network. 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
6: And time for a scoreboard update brought to you by Ashley. Philadelphia Phillies currently leading the Toronto Blue Jays 6-1 in the top of the seventh. Bryce Harper, Alec Boehm, and Kyle Schwarber all with home runs in the ballgame. In the International League, bottom of the ninth inning where Syracuse leads Buffalo 8-2. Louisville leads Iowa 20-4. How about that? 20-4 Louisville over Iowa. In the top of the eighth inning, St. Paul leading Toledo 10-1. Top of 7, Jacksonville 14-0 over Gwinnett. Nashville 8-5 over Durham. Earlier today, Oklahoma City defeated Charlotte 10-1. Omaha over Las Vegas 11-6. Indianapolis 11-1 over Columbus. Rochester beat Worcester 5-2. Memphis and Norfolk rained out today. As we head to the top of the 8th inning, Iron Pigs trailing the Rail Riders 3-1. Here's Sam Jelinek.
0: Thank you, Connor. Top of the eighth, like you said, Iron Pigs down 3-1. Defensive change to tell you about. Jason Dominguez still limited in his rehab, plays 7 innings today and now departs. He'll be replaced by Kennedy Corona in the lineup. And Corona will take over and play left field here with Yankiel Fernandez moving over to right field. So the new outfield alignment, it's Corona in left, Ellis in center, and Fernandez in right. Zach Messenger stays on the mound for the Rail Riders. Worked out of a bases loaded jam in the seventh. Gave up 2 hits, 1 walk. 4, 5, and 6 do up for the Pigs in the eighth. Keaton Anthony leading things off. Messenger set the belt. His first pitch, Anthony takes a fastball on the inside corner, 0-1. One on Anthony. Messenger delivers. Anthony swings, hard ground ball the other way. Over to his left, Ornelas is down to a knee on the outfield grass, able to scoop it. Throw to first. Gets Anthony. One out. Tough break for Keaton. Falls to 0-4. Hit that ball hard the other way, but Ornelas able to flag it. One out. Pigs down to their final 5 outs. Trailing 3-1. Brings up Gabriel Rincones Jr. He's driven in the only run of the game for the Pigs. RBI ground out. Left-handed hitter, no batting gloves. Messenger the righty to the plate. Rincones fouls it off. Nobody up in the Rail Riders bullpen, so they're pretty content to let Messenger work through this eighth. Same for the Pigs and their bullpen. Seth Johnson will have the bomb the 0-1. Rincones is late again, fouls it into the seats, third base up. 0-2. Phillies still leading the Blue Jays, like Connor said, 6-1. 0-2. Rincones takes down the dirt. 2-2, other scores from around Major League Baseball here today. We had some early walk-offs of the two early games. Padres walked off the Reds 5-4. Fernando Tatis Jr. walk-off homer. And then the Giants rallying from a large deficit lead against the Nationals, walking off 11-10. 1-2, gave a bouncing ball up the middle to his right. Second baseman Ornelas backhands it, sets the feet. Throw to first in time to get Rincones. Second out of the eighth on a pair of ground outs to second. Giants walking off the Nats on a Bryce Eldridge walk-off grand slam. Yankees doubled up the Guardians 8-4. Rays 7-5 sweep the Red Sox. Those are all the finals from earlier. Also, the Marlins shutting out the D-backs 8-0. Orioles snap their four-game losing streak, a 7-2 winner over the Mariners. First pitch home to Christian Kyro is popped up. Foul ground first base side. Seth Brown, the first baseman, under it on the warning track. Makes the catch. Kyro retired. He falls to 2-for-4. And the Iron Pigs down in order quickly here in the eighth. We go bottom eight. It's 3-1. 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
0: On the eighth, Iron Pigs down 3-1. Try to keep it a two-run ball game. Seth Johnson, second inning of relief. Pitched a scoreless seventh, working around in error. As Cabrera, Brown, and Martinez do up, that's 4, 5, and 6 for the Rail Riders. Cabrera 1-for-2 today with a walk. Switch hitter bats left. Johnson from the stretch. Nobody on base. Set at the chest. First pitch home. Breaking ball is in for a strike. McIntosh unable to secure it, but it didn't matter. Raul Moreno got a good enough look at it. We go to the top of the ninth. The Pigs will have 7, 8, and 9 due up as the Rail Riders get one final reliever loose out in the bullpen. It's been a bullpen game for them, and their bullpen has shoved. 0-1, Cabrera drops a bunt down, third base side. It hugs the line, but kicks off the chalk into foul territory. Picked up by Kemp. 0-2. Dylan Coleman will try to close this out for Scranton when we go to the ninth. Owen 2 on Oswaldo Cabrera. O-2. Fastball fouled back. And interestingly, Seth go with a bit of a slide step there. He's been varying his looks and his timing of the play. Typically, let's go back to the start of the year, Seth worked from a full windup. He scratched that. He just wanted to keep things simple. And even when he had that windup, he was very deliberate in his motions. From the stretch, he can do the same thing sometimes. This time, a short leg kick. The pitch home. Slider is in the dirt. Oh, in this at-bat with no runners on base. Seth has employed a slide step. He's weighted down the pitch clock. He's really just trying to use time to his advantage. 1-2. Cabrera hooks it down the right field side. That's in for a base hit. Line drive finds grass, goes all the way to the corner. Rincones digs it out. Cabrera around second, on his way to third. The throw from Keyboom on a hop. He got him by a mile. Relay from Rincones to Keyboom to Camp, and they hose Cabrera at third base to begin the eighth. Cabrera with a little half swing, able to hook a line drive down the right field side. Rincones quickly into the corner, able to dig it out. Cabrera never broke stride around second base. Got it to Keyboom quickly. Quick transfer, fired a dart on one hop to third. Kemp there to pick it, apply the tag. There's one away in the eighth. Brings up Seth Brown, one out, nobody on. And the first pitch breaking ball is down and in. Nice to see the defense pick up Seth there after the error last inning. 1-0 on Brown, 0-2 today with a walk. Left-handed hitter. 1-0, he swings and lines it the other way into left for a base hit. Caught up to that fastball, about letter high. Second straight hit off of Johnson to begin the inning. Only one base runner aboard. And at first, one out. Runner at first for Ernesto Martinez Jr. Started the scoring this game for Scranton with a two-run homer in the fourth. Duke Ellis followed with a solo shot later in the frame. First pitch, fastball just inside. That's accounted for all the offense today for the Rail Riders, the two homers in the fourth. Runner at first, one out. Martinez, left-handed hitter. Hands held high, swings through a high fastball. Ball and strike. Runner at first, one out. Iron Pigs do have somebody loosening in the bullpen here. Johnson about to throw his 26th pitch. Martinez fouls it back. Almost caught up to 98 that time. Up in the bullpen, it's Mitch Noonborn. Mitch was added back to the roster today for the Pigs. Began the year on the IL with Redding. Got activated. Couple outings with the Fightins. Now back here with the Iron Pigs. Always happy to have the Aussie back. Born in South Africa, but grew up in Australia. So finally get Tank, a fellow countryman here. Literally been on an island all by himself. One and two on Ernesto Martinez. One out, 3-1 Rail Riders in the eighth. The pitch, breaking ball in the dirt. Check swing, he held up. 2-2. Two and two on Ernesto Martinez. Johnson from the chest delivers home. Martinez fouls the fastball back again. Just can't get the heater by Martinez. Still a little bit late on it, which makes it such a frustrating at bat for Johnson, because you don't want to speed his bat up with an off-speed pitch. We also don't want to give him one more chance to potentially catch up to the fastball. How many times can you give him a look at it without, you know, potentially putting yourself in danger? The answer's probably going up and out of the zone with it. 2-2 again. Swing and a miss. Sar just go with a nasty slider down out of the zone. Martinez can't help himself. He chases. Third strikeout for Johnson out of the bullpen. Two outs. Runner at first brings up Jonathan Ornelas. Ornelas, after a four-hit game in the opener, has gone 0-3 here in game two. 3-1 Rail Riders bomb the eighth. Brown at first. Cornelis from the right side. Johnson delivers home. Slider called strike. Bell tie on the outside corner. Brown still at first after his one-out single. 0-1 fastball blew it by him. Ornelas swings and misses. 0-2. It's nice seeing that Johnson's fastball velo is holding into his second inning of work. Obviously, as a starter in a past life, Seth knows what it takes to go multiple innings. But at this kind of premium velo, it's hard. It's not easy. 0-2. Fastball called strike three. Right there, bell tie for a backwards K of Ornelas, and Seth Johnson with two scoreless innings, punches out four, and strands a man at first. We go to the ninth. Iron Pigs need two to tie, three to take the lead. They trail 3-1 here on the Pigs Radio Network. 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
0: Top of the ninth, last chance for the Iron Pigs, looking to avoid what would be their third consecutive loss and second straight to open the series against the Rail Riders. Dylan Coleman on to finish it for Scranton. Coleman, a save opportunity, takes over for Zach Messenger. Messenger two scoreless, one walk, no strikeouts, two hits. There's been a carousel of arms tonight for Scranton, but it's worked. Angel Chavilly, who goes an inning and a third to open, scoreless, two hits. Yuri De Los Santos, two and a third scoreless. Danny Watson, an inning and a third, no runs. Rafael Montero allowed the only run for the Pigs in one inning of work, came in the sixth. Zach Messenger, a scoreless seventh and eighth, working around a bases loaded, one out situation in the seventh. Coleman on for the ninth. Brian De La Cruz leads it off. 7, 8, and 9 for the Pigs. The righties first pitch home. De La Cruz swats it into the seats. 0-1. Coleman, 14th appearance for Scranton. He is 1-0 with a 0.61 ERA. That's one earned run in 14 and two-thirds innings. 0-1. Fastball pops the mitt, 98, just off the black. Ball and strike. Coleman, 18 strikeouts, 12 walks, has given up only 6 hits. 6'5", 235-pound righty, playing his age 29 season. From the stretch, 1-1, cutter off the plate. Ball 2. De La Cruz is 0-2 today. He walked his last time up. That was beginning the seventh. That led to the bases-loaded situation for the Iron Pigs. It's been a tough one for the Pigs with runners in scoring position tonight. They have gone 1-11. Left 8 on base. 2-1. Cutter just outside. These couple of pitches, Scranton looks like they've been wanting to challenge them, but they don't have any challenges left.
14: For what it's worth, Scranton has been just as bad, if not worse, with runners in scoring position tonight. They're 0 for 7. They've left 7 on base. 3-1. De La Cruz takes cutter just inside. It's ball four, and he was hesitant to think that that missed off the plate, but he gets the A-OK from Raul Moreno. It's ball four, and the Pigs, at the very least, will bring the tying run to the plate here in the bottom of the ninth, or here in the top of the ninth. Batter is Carter Keboom. He followed David Cruz's walk back in the seventh with a base hit. Carter, 1 for 3 today. Infield at double play depth. The first pitch, cutter finds the bottom of the zone. 0-1. Keboom, 4 homers on the season. Coleman, for what it's worth, has yet to allow a homer. It's mostly cutter and fastball for Coleman. Feet shoulder width apart. Shoulder high set. 0-1. Cutter inside corner. 0-2. It's a nasty cutter. High 80s. Call it a cutter. Call it a slider. Whatever the case is, it's nasty. It moves glove side. It's tough to hit. Because then out of nowhere, he'll chuck 98 and make you think, what in the world was that? For the 0-2, Keboom calls time and steps out. Going 2 on Keboom, top of the ninth. Pigs down 3-1. 0-2. Swing and a miss. Breaking ball off the plate. Sweeper got him chasing. Keboom, strikeout victim. That's just the sixth strikeout for Rail Riders pitching tonight. It's been a weird trend that so far this week, Scranton has not racked up the punch-outs against the Pigs, but that hasn't stopped their pitching from dominating here. Only given up 3 runs. Only struck out 13 hitters across the 2 games. Paul McIntosh, the hitter. 2 homers on the season. He's the tying run to the plate. 1 out, top of the 9. First pitch. Cutter, outside corner. 0-1. Dylan Moore, the top of the order on deck. Pigs down 3-1, top of the 9. Both teams, 7 hits. Iron Pigs with an error. 0-1 pitch. Check swing. Sweeper down and away. Appeal to first. He held up. 1-1. They have actually now gone back and issued an error to Otto Kemp on the dropped foul pop-up, which I think is a little harsh given that it wasn't really close to catching it. Just misplayed it terribly. 1-1. McIntosh swings. Soft liner into left. That's down for a base hit. Off the end of the bat, Paul drops it in. Up to second goes De La Cruz, and McIntosh is aboard. And the Pigs bring the go-ahead run to the plate. Tying run aboard at first. We'll see if Tank will pinch run for Paul here. But given that Pinto's still on a progression where he's not playing back-to-back days, you can't really pinch run for Paul. Even though he's the tying run here. He'd love to be able to put Robert Moore at first base for him, but don't have a backup catcher. You're kind of stuck. 2-1, 1 out. Dylan Moore, the hitter. First pitch, down the dirt, blocked by Palma. So a walk and a base hit off of Coleman. Just the 7th hit he's allowed, 13th walk. Moore, 2 for 3 today. Pitch home. Fastball down and away. Ball 2. Where? 2-0 on Dylan Moore. Couple base hits, also hit by a pitch. The pitch, homie, hits a high chopper over to third base. On the bounce, Cabrera has it. Looks to throw to second, but will instead just tag out De La Cruz. See it stopped right in front of him. And that's a force out. De La Cruz back to the dugout. Second out in the ninth. Runners will still be at first and second here for Felix Reyes. Tough for De La Cruz there, as you're trying to make sure that, you know, you don't give a good throwing lane for Cabrera to second. which means he's kind of staying in his line of sight, but you also don't want to run into the outs, and ultimately De La Cruz gets caught. So McIntosh at second, Moore at first, and Felix Reyes, the last hope for the Iron Pigs. First pitch, cutter down and away, misses, ball one. Reyes hit a dramatic go-ahead homer against Buffalo two Wednesdays ago at Salem Field. Pigs were down to their final out, down to their final strike, and Felix with a two-run homer put them in the lead. 1-0 pitch, chases, bad, down in the dirt. Swing and a miss, ball and strike. Felix, with 13 homers in the season, has not gone deep since last Wednesday at home. He's the go-ahead run of the plate. 3-1 Rail Riders, top of the ninth. Two on, two outs. Coleman high set, the 1-1 pitch. Reyes swings, it's a high drive, deep left. Corona back to the track. He's out of room. Felix Reyes does it again. His 14th homer of the season. He does it with two outs in the ninth. A three-run go-ahead bomb. Iron Pigs lead 4-3 in the ninth. Undaunted Felix Reyes, in his worst cold snap of the season, breaks out of it with authority. Backs against the wall, Pigs down to their final out, and Reyes bombs a three-run homer over the wall and left. Into the Rail Riders bullpen, Reyes goes deep. 14th of the season for Felix, now 37 RBIs. The king of clutch for the Pigs. First pitch to Otto Kemp is fouled back, 0-1. Unbelievable. The moment finds Felix Reyes, and Reyes rises to the occasion again. 0-1 pitch. Up and away, Coleman slings it to the backstop. I mean, Reyes's at-bats the past week since his last homer, frankly, have been some of the worst I have seen from him this season. And he comes up today, he's 0-for-4, last at-bat, infield flyout with the bases loaded on a middle-middle hanging breaking ball. Pitch he never misses. 1-1, Kemp swings and misses, 1-2. Comes into this plate appearance, though, unwavering confidence, drives it out to left. 4-3 Pigs in the top of the ninth. 1-2 on Otto Kemp, 1-for-4 today with a base hit. Down to their final out again, Felix Reyes comes through again. 1-2 pitch, down the dirt. It is uncanny, Felix's ability to pull this off. You think he can't do it again, and he does. 2-2 on Kemp. Base is empty. Two outs. Pigs now lead. Top nine. The pitch. Swing and a miss. Breaking ball tied him up inside. Otto down on strikes in the inning over. But the Iron Pigs live to play another half inning. Felix Reyes. Three-run go-ahead homer gives them the lead. We go bottom nine. 4-3 Pigs. Three outs away from victory here on the Pigs Radio Network. 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
0: On the ninth, Iron Pigs improbably with the lead 4-3. Felix Reyes, a three-run homer with two outs in the top of the ninth, springboards the Pigs in front, and Max Lazar will try to cap off this comeback in the bottom of the ninth by picking up the save here. He replaces Seth Johnson, who leaves in line for the victory. Seth, two scoreless, four strikeouts, kept this a two-run deficit, allowing the Pigs to rally in the top of the ninth. Lazar, it has been tough sledding for Max coming off the IL, finally settled back in with two scoreless back on Sunday against the Red Wings. Prior to that, had given up two runs and two-thirds of an inning to Rochester. On the year, Max 1-1 with a 3.09 ERA. Lazar does not have a save yet this season. First opportunity for him. Max loves the high leverage spots. He's got it here against Scranton. Ellis, Palma, and Lombard do up. Although it is not going to be Palma to hit, they have a pinch hitter on deck. It'll be Tyler Hardman. Have to keep Ellis off base. He is top five in the league in stolen bases. Lazar, the righty, into his wind. First pitch to lefty, hitting Ellis. He swings and pops it up. Shallow right, second baseman Keyboom backpedaling, gets under it and makes the catch. One pitch, one out to begin the home half of the ninth. Love that from Lazar. Jams Ellis with a cutter. Ellis, who had homered earlier today, pops out to begin the ninth. Scranton had been 22-1 when leading after 8. Pigs trying to add a second blemish to that scorecard. Two outs away here. Tyler Hardman's the pinch hitter here to replace Palma, who had been 0-2 out of the 9 spot. Hardman on the year with Scranton Wilkes-Barre hitting under 200. 196, two homers, has driven an 8, but with Somerset, he had 13 homers this season. First pitch cutter is outside. One ball, no strikes. One out, bomb the 9. Pigs trying to even this series up. Three-run homer from Reyes in the top half, giving them the lead. The pitch home, cutter, outside corner, ball and strike. Lazar, the righty on the hill. Fastball, cutter, knuckle, curve, and a splitter. Working quick. First base side turns into his wind. The 1-1. Check swing. Fastball up. He wins. No appeal. Raul Moreno rings him up himself. It's 1-2. Four runs, nine hits, two errors for the Pigs. 3-7-0 for the Rail Riders. Lazar the turn, the 1-2, swing and a miss. Got him with a sword. Hardman can't even get a full swing off. Fastball, 96 up, entrances him, and there's two outs in the ninth. Final hope for the Rail Riders is George Lombard Jr. 1-for-4 today, reached on an error his last time up. 4-3 Pigs, bottom nine. Lazar working briskly, first pitch, cutters in for a strike. Felix Reyes, three-run homer with the Pigs down to their final out. Now Lazar trying to go 1-2-3 in the bottom half to seal this. 4-3 Pigs, nobody on, two outs. 0-1,
14: Lombard check swing, knuckle curve on the outside corner. It's 0-2, and Lazar is locked and loaded, firing BBs. Lazar now just 6 pitches out of the bullpen, 5 strikes. 0-2 on Lombard. Outfield straight away, infield straight up. The 0-2 is fouled back. Lombard was on that fastball. Lazar trying to challenge him with 95. Left that over the middle of plate. A little dangerous there. I gotta think the knuckle curve or splitter buried is probably up next here. Kemp guards the line down the third base side. Anthony off.

Still 2-2. Lazar has his sign, turns and delivers. Lombard fouls it back. I'm surprised Lazar has not flashed the breaking ball here. That was the seventh pitch of the at-bat. Pitch number 8 upcoming here. 2-2 on Lombard. McIntosh wants it up. The 2-2. Lombard swings, turns on it, line drive down the left field side. That's in for a base hit. It's going to go all the way to the wall. Lombard on his way to second. Will stop there, and the Rail Riders could play. Down to their final out. They refuse to go quietly. Great at bat by Lombard. That was not even a good pitch to hit. Fastball in off the plate, turned on it. Second double of the game for Lombard. Rail Riders, much like the Pigs, have struggled with runners in scoring position tonight. They're 0-7. Instead of Jason Dominguez hitting here, it's going to be Kennedy Corona. Because remember, Corona replaced Dominguez defensively back in the 8th. So it's Kennedy Corona hitting just 209 on the year to dig in here. First pitch from Lazar. Corona swings, soft line drive up the middle and into center, a base hit. Around third, here comes Lombard. He scores without a play, and Corona ties it for the Rail Riders. We're all knotted at 4 here in the bottom of the 9. First hit with a runner in scoring position all night for Scranton. It comes with their backs against the wall. After the Pigs rally for the lead, Scranton ties it down to their final outs. Pitch just caught too much of the plate from Lazar there. Looked like a little cutter. About knee high. Corona didn't hit it all that hard. Just floated it back through the box. Just his 9th RBI of the year. He is at first, a threat to run, 5-for-5 stealing bases. Yankiel Fernandez, the hitter. Left-handed bat could end this with one swing now. First pitch. Knuckle curve, misses just inside, and McIntosh is going to challenge that. Thanks to that, caught the corner. And looking at StatCast, yeah, that certainly did. Right there at the knees. And upon review, call is overturned. Pigs will retain the challenge. 0-1 on Fernandez, who's 0-4 tonight. Iron Pigs have had trouble closing out games of late. Hasn't mattered who it is, be it Lazar, be it Lou Trevino, be it Nolan Hoffman. There's been a high wire act late in ballgames. The only person who hasn't had trouble is Seth Johnson. 0-1 pitch, Corona's running, Fernandez swings and misses. Throw to second, on a hop, is skipped into center. Corona gets up, advances to third. He made contact with Cairo, so he'll have third base no matter what. There's not going to be a play there anyways. So Corona over to third, winning run 90 feet away for the Rail Riders. Throw skipped in from McIntosh. If Cairo can pick it, they might have had Corona, but it's his 6th stolen base of the season. Throwing error from McIntosh puts him at third. It's 0-2 though on Fernandez. Winning run 90 feet away for the Rail Riders as they try to flip the scripts here in the bottom of the 9th. 3-run homer for the Pigs with 2 outs gave them the lead in the top of the 9th. 2-out RBI single from Corona tied it for the Rail Riders. He's 30 feet down the line at third, the winning run. Kemp not keeping him close. 0-2 to Fernandez. Fastball just down and in. McIntosh going to challenge it again. Pigs still have one challenge left. Might as well use it here because it'll be replenished when we go to extras. Pitch is inside though, so the call confirmed and the Pigs lose their first challenge of the night. 1-2 on Yankiel Fernandez. Lazar fiddling with the ball behind his back. Almost looked like he balked there. His front foot came up. I'm surprised nobody saw that. 1-2 on Fernandez. Corona, the winning run at third base. The 1-2.

0: Breaking ball in the dirt. Great block by McIntosh. Had to deaden that. Corona not going anywhere at third base. 2-2. For as much as you want to put away Fernandez, you know you put any pitch in a close spot, he's dangerous. Remember, Fernandez had the go-ahead two-run double off of Michael Mercado. Blown save for the Pigs a couple Sundays ago back at home. 2-2 on Fernandez. Corona bluffing down the line. Lazar high leg kick. 2-2. Breaking ball in the dirt. Fernandez a check swing. Appeal to third. He did not go. We've gone from 0-2 to 3-2. Oswaldo Cabrera on deck. Just past 10 o'clock here on the East Coast. What a ball game this has turned out to be. It was a ho-hum 3-1. Rail Riders lead when we went to the ninth. Pigs rallied to take the lead. Trent Wilkes-Barre counterpunched to tie it. They have the potential winning run at third. 2 outs. 3-2 on Fernandez. The payoff. Breaking ball called strike three. Freezes him on the inside corner. Lazar punches him out looking, and he strands the potential winning run at third base. And we go to extras. Tied at four here on the Pigs Radio Network, presented by Ashley, the largest furniture store brand in North America.
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8: Some, if you've heard this one before, we're going to extras. Top of the 10, Iron Pigs and Rail Riders tied at 4. Felix Reyes puts the Pigs ahead with a 3-run homer. Pigs down to their final out. Rail Riders responds. They had 2 outs and nobody on. Double by Lombard. Base hit by Kennedy Corona off the bench. And that ties it up for Scranton. Lazar gets out of it, though, stranding the winning run at third base. Defensively for Scranton, Abraham Gutierrez takes over behind the plate after they had pinch hit Tyler Hardman for Miguel Palma. So both teams with one challenge restored. That's what third base umpire and crew chief Trevor Daniger explaining here. Pigs start with Otto Kemp out at second base. Keaton Anthony's the hitter. Dylan Coleman's back out there for the Rail Riders after he blew the save in the ninth. The Pigs have Kirby Sneed throwing out in the bullpen. He'll have the bomb the 10th. Keaton Anthony stands in. First pitch, cutter is down and away. Pigs not in a bunting situation here. Anthony, no chance he's going to lay one down. Lionel Rulone as the road team. He can't really play for one run. Got to play for the big inning. Anthony is 0 for 4 today. Scrounded out a couple of times. Coleman delivers home. Anthony swings and misses. It's off the knee of Gutierrez up the first baseline. And recovered, Kemp will stay at second base. And home plate umpire Raul Moreno is saying that Anthony fouled that off, which I did not think he did. Ball and a strike on Keaton Anthony. Tied at 4, top of the 10th. 1-1 pitch. Anthony swings, slugs it high in the air, deep left. Corona back to the track, at the wall. Keaton Anthony starts extras with a homer. 2-run shot into the Pigs' bullpen. His first of the season comes at a great time. Kicking off the 10th, it's 6-4 Iron Pigs. Just golf that cutter out to left center. Sends one to the boys in the pen. And Keaton puts the Pigs back in front, 6-4 here in extras. And that's about as, well, you can't start extra innings any better than that. And Dylan Coleman, who had been near unhittable this season, has now given up 5 runs, 4 earned, in an inning plus of work. First pitch to Gabe Rincones. Cutter is in for strike. Anthony continues. His on-base streak has been on base now every game since coming off the injured list. Make it now 7 consecutive. 0-1 pitch. Down and in. Almost hit Rincones on the back foot. 1 ball, 1 strike. Rincones, an RBI ground out back in the 6th. Iron Pigs playing in extras here today. It is now their 6th extra inning game going back to May the 21st. They've basically been averaging about 1.5 a week. 1-1 pitch. Gabe takes in off the plate. Ball 2. It's the third time that they've played extras, or rather, second time they've played extras against Scranton Wilkes-Barre. Won that extra inning game back at home on the Cairo walk-off. 2-1. Breaking ball outside corner. 2-2. Pigs scored their first run of the game in the 6th. We're down 3-1 in the 9th. And have gone homer happy in the 9th and the 10th. Reyes a 3-run shot Anthony, a two-run homer in the 10th. Two-two. Breaking ball down the dirt. 3-2. Full count on Gabriel Contes. High set from Coleman. The payoff. Down in the dirt. Ball four. Contes walks. Second straight base runner here to begin the 10th. Place runner Kemp out at second, scoring on Anthony's two-run homer. And now Rincones at first. And the Rail Riders still have not gotten anybody up out in the bullpen. They just want Coleman to finish this. Which I don't blame them, considering Coleman is the fifth reliever they've had to use today. Runner at first, nobody out. Pitched Christian Cairo. He spins out of the way. Pitches inside, he kind of hobbles out of the way of that. And now he's doubled over at the knees, and this is not good. He's kicking out his right knee here, his right leg. I think he may have picked up a little bit of a stinger or something as he tried to duck out of the way of that pitch. Just trying to feel out that right hip. I've seen this before from Cairo, that you can kind of get jammed up a little bit. Saw it on the play that he made at third base a couple weeks back against Scranton Wilkes-Barre on the fake out on the throw. Looked like it got into left. And trainer Keita Asaji is going to come out and talk with Christian as well as Pigs manager Tank Adams and make sure he's okay here. Pigs are already kind of a bit short. Robert Moore hasn't appeared in a game since he had to leave early from Sunday afternoon's game. So Christian is going to stay in the game here. Keita back to the dugout. One ball, no strikes on Cairo. Nobody out. Top of the 10th. It's 6-4 Iron Pigs. Rincones leading at first. Seth Brown holds him on. Throw over to first. Rincones kind of a late break, but he gets back. Frankly, a really good crowd still left here at PNC Field, despite, A, the late hour. It's past 10 o'clock, and the fact that we are in the 10th. Pigs up 6-4, Coleman high set. Rincones is running, the pitch home is high. The throw down to second is even higher as it sails into center. Rincones gets up off the deck. He'll advance to third as Ellis just gets it into second. Second stolen base of the season for Gabe Rincones, and the error puts him at third base with nobody else. Pigs being aggressive here in extras, not willing to sit on their laurels like they just saw. Gutierrez fresh off the bench for Scranton, a little cold. Air mails that one. Infield comes in for the Rail Riders, can't afford to fall behind any more here. 6-4 Pigs, Rincones at third, 2-0 on Cairo. Coleman's pitch. Cairo out in front, swings and misses. Two balls and a strike. Yeah. 2-1 coming. Down in the dirt, smothered by Gutierrez. And one on Cairo, the pitch. Christian takes, cutter inside corner. 3-2. Rail Riders have now gotten a righty loose out in the bullpen. Couldn't get eyes on what number it was or who it was. Coleman now with 35 pitches. Probably not much longer for this one. 6-4 Pigs, top of the 10th. Runner at third, nobody out. Infield in for the Rail Riders. 3-2 pitch. Kyroa, high chopper off the plate up the third baseline. It's going to trickle foul. Count stays 3-2. Still 3-2 on Christian Kyro. Rincona's at third. Short lead. Coleman ready again. The payoff. Kyro swings. Hits it high in the air. Deep left. Chasing Corona back in front of the track. He'll straighten up. Make the catch. Rincona is tagged from third. He'll come in to score without a play. Sack fly and RBI for Christian Kyro. His 22nd RBI of the season. And the Pigs at the all-important third run here in the 10th. Lead it now 7-4, and that will chase Dylan Coleman out of this ballgame. Shelly Duncan making the walk-on out to the mound. We're going to have a pitching change here in extras. Scranton going to yet another reliever here. Will be their sixth relief arm used today. It's wearing pretty thin out there in the bullpen. New arm will be coming on. Iron Pigs up 7-4 here in the 10th. Back in 60 seconds here on the Pigs Radio Network, presented by Ashley, the largest furniture store brand in North America.
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10: Becky Hammon, the Aces head coach in the WNBA, she had said that Jalen Brunson, you know, short guys don't win championships, basically. 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Like Iverson. Iverson got to the NBA Finals. Brunson's got to the NBA Finals. You're not winning or losing because you have a guy who's 6 feet, 6'1". He can help you win. Is Steph Curry a short guy? Like, what is a short guy? We know in society what a short guy is. In the NBA, is Steph Curry a short guy? I guess. But you gotta have a team around you. Jalen Brunson has a really good team around him. He is great. I don't know if I would have said Jalen Brunson can't win a title. I would have said the Knicks can't win a title.
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8: Still in the top of the 10th, Iron Pigs leading the Rail Riders now 7-4. They have chased Dylan Coleman out of this game. Coleman, who came on for the save and was an out away from finishing this, ends up giving up 6 runs, 5 earned in an inning and a third of work. 3 hits, 2 walks, 2 strikeouts. He departs right now on the hook for the loss. Bradley Hanner takes over for him. Hanner making his 23rd appearance, 3-1, 2.54 ERA this season, 28 and a third innings, 40 strikeouts, 11 walks. Good stuff for the righty, 6'4", 210 pounds. Comes in with the bases empty, one out. The batter is Brian De La Cruz. De La Cruz walked, opening up the ninth. 0-for-2 today with a pair of walks. Hanner from the stretch. Nobody on base. Letter high set. First pitch. Fastball is off the outside corner. Mentioned when we go to the last of the 10th, it will be Kirby Snead to try to close this out for the Iron Pigs. Snead suffering a blown save against Rochester last week at home last Tuesday. David Cruz fights off the 1-0 at the plate, 1-1. And now time is called as our third baseball of the game has gotten onto the field in left center. Our first since, I think, like the third inning. So at least it's been a while. What do you think? 10:18 on a school night. Go get in school, kid. Go to bed. School, are you out for the season? 1-1. De La Cruz, a bouncer down the third baseline. It's foul.
9: 1-2. Feel like more ballparks should, at 10 p.m. every day, play the, it's 10 o'clock, do you know where your kids are? One two to De La Cruz. Goes for the high fastball and pops it up. Shallow right, second baseman Ornelas settles under it just on the rim of the outfield grass. Makes the catch. Two outs. Two outs, nobody on for Carter Keeboom. One for four today, the base hit. Two outs, base is empty. 7-4, Pigs in the 10th. Swings the first pitch and fouls it off. Go one pitch. Tanner misses down the dirt. Pigs, two-run homer here in the 10th. And Keaton Anthony, Gabriel Conez walking. Stole second, advanced to third on a throwing error on the play. Scored on the Cairo sacrifice fly. 7-4 lead that they'll take to the bottom of the 10th. 1-1 pitch. Breaking ball, down and away. All two. It almost looks like every time Hanner slips going down the mound, but that's because his back foot really kicks out behind himself when he strides the plate. Looks like it's slipping, but evidently for him, that's just how he pushes off. Pitch home, Keeboom pops it up. Foul ground first base side, that'll find a home in the seats. Two Carter Keeboom off the end of the bat, a soft floater up the middle. That's going to dunk in a shallow center for a base hit. It's a multi-hit day for Carter Keeboom. He's aboard, keeps the 10th inning moving for Paul McIntosh. Runner at first, two outs. Paul McIntosh singled and scored as part of the three-run ninth on the Reyes three-run homer. First pitch, McIntosh swings, line drive center field, on comes Ellis, he can't make the play. Short hops in front of him, Keeboom's trying to go first to third, the throw is late, Keeboom nearly came off the bag. Home plate umpire Rule Moreno right there to make the call as Keeboom doubled over, hands on his knees, somehow managed to keep hold of third base, anchored on it. Because, man, he nearly overslid it. Ellis came in for that ball, tried to look at a dive for it, instead ended up short hopping on him. And, man, I'm not sure how Keeboom kept a hand intact there. First and third, two outs for Dylan Moore. Moore, two hits, two for four today. Pigs up 7-4, top of the 10th. Now seven runs on 12 hits. First pitch, Moore fouls it in and out of the mitt, Gutierrez. It's been a long wait for Kirby Snead out in the bullpen. This point hasn't even been throwing anymore. 0-1, sweeper outside. Ball to strike, basically finished his warm-up tosses not pretty long time ago. He's actually now going to hop back on top of the hill and get loose here. One and one on Dylan Moore. First and third, two outs, the pitch. Moore checks his swing, fastball is down and away. Moore thought about challenging, then actually went to challenge, and Roel Moreno tells him, nope, too late. 1-2 on Dylan Moore. Both teams still have one challenge left here. One, two. Sweeper down and away. Moore thought about it, but he lays off. Two and two on Moore. Runners at the corners. Two outs. The pitch. Fastball off the plate. Hanner was walking off the mound, but Gutierrez behind the plate evidently did not see fit to challenge that. Phillies game's gone final. 7-4. They win it over the Blue Jays. Braves have also lost 2-1. That means the Phillies gain a game of ground here. Something that feels like they've never been able to do of late. Full count on Moore. McIntosh not being held on at first. Will take off. Moore swings the payoff and lines it into left for a base hit. Keyboom can trot on home from third. Moore aboard at third at first. It's a three-hit game. An RBI single makes it 8-4 Pigs in the 10th. Pigs just keep on pouring it on here. Moore got a fastball in the inside corner. Sprays it into left. He's got a three-hit game. Three straight hits with two outs for the Iron Bigs. And now pitching coach Spencer Medick for the Rail Riders makes a trip out to the mounds. This looks like, I think, Hanner's probably the end of the line here for the Rail Riders bullpen. There's nobody else out there. So if Hanner can't end this inning, they're probably going to have to go to a position player to finish this. What a turn of events in this ballgame. Scranton had given up just one run over eight innings. Give up three in the ninth. Tie it in the bottom half, though, to force extras. Pigs, though, four in the 10th. Now doubling them up, 8-4. McIntosh at second, Moore at first. Now Felix Reyes, who's got a pair of multi-homer games in the season already, gave the Pigs the lead with a three-run homer in the 9th. There's no way he can hit two three-run homers back-to-back plate appearances in the 9th and 10th, right? First pitch. Reyes swings and hits a high fly ball. Foul territory, first base side. Brown giving chase over the shoulder, extends, but he can't make the catch. Just tried to take a swipe at it. Came up empty. Going one on Felix Reyes, first and second, two outs, same situation he was in the 9th. 0-1, Reyes late on the heater, swings through it, 0-2. On Felix, Hanner delivers, Felix fouls it back, just a little late on that fastball again. Since it's screaming up and into the suites. Owen 2 on Felix Reyes. McIntosh at second. Moore at first. 0-2. Sweeper down and away. Reyes spits on it. Four Pigs, top of the 10th, two on, two out, 1-2 to Reyes. Felix, a hard ground ball, but that's wide of the bag at third. Foul ball. One and two on Felix. Battling with Hanner, the righty set of the chest. Long set, now the pitch. Felix reaching for it, pops it up. Foul ground down the first baseline. Brown racing after it again, over the shoulder, makes the catch. On the run, puts it away. Reyes retired and the inning over. But the Pigs score four times. Anthony, a two-run homer to lead the charge. We go bottom 10. Pigs three outs away from the victory again. Lead 8-4 on the Pigs Radio Network, presented by Ashley, the largest furniture store brand in North America.
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9: On the 10th, the Iron Pigs tried to wrap this up again, lead it 8-4. Kirby Snead on to finish it out, and it is no longer a save chance for him. Maybe that bodes better for the Pigs here, as closing out games of late has been a monumental task they've been unable to surmount. Snead, a blown save last Tuesday, as well as the loss against Rochester. Made just one other appearance in that series, throwing two-thirds of an inning on Sunday. It was scoreless. Snead has had control problems this year for the Pigs. Seventh appearance, 2-1, with 4-0.

0: 5 ERA. He's only given up one hit in six and two-thirds innings, but has allowed 10 walks and 5 strikeouts. And before the first pitch is even thrown, he has issued a pitch clock violation, and it is 1-0 on Oswaldo Cabrera. Yankiel Fernandez starts as the place runner out at second base. Cabrera is 2-for-3 today with a single and a double, and he stares at the first pitch that's in for strike. Cabrera, switch hitter, batting right for the first time tonight. 0-1, breaking balls down low. Snead a look back to second. Lefty set of the belt, kicks the leg high, fires home, pitch is down and in. Ball two for Kirby, it's a four-seam fastball and slider. That's it. Does not use anything else. 31-year-old, originally a 10th-round pick of the Blue Jays. Minor league free agent pickup this year by the Phillies. Pitch home to Cabrera. He lines it into left. That's down for a hit. On a hop in front of De La Cruz, Fernandez will trot over to third. Cabrera aboard at first. It's his third hit in his last 3 plate appearances. Scranton with life. Name of the game for them. Get the tying run to the plate. Seth Brown come up next. Now everyone will receive a coupon upon exit. Brown 1-for-3, walk and a single. Both teams now with extra, with double digits in hits today, which considering Pigs are at 1 run going into the top of the ninth, this ball game has certainly turned into something the past inning and a half. First pitch to Brown's on the inside corner on 1. Pigs forcing extras with a 3-run homer by Felix Reyes to take the lead in the ninth. Rail Riders tying it in the bottom half. 2-out RBI single by Kennedy Corona. 0-1 to Brown, fastball inside corner, it's 0-2. Snead, third base side of the rubber, men at first and third, infield play the lefty, Brown to pull here. Staring at first, Snead, high leg kick, 0-2. Heater up and away, 1-2. Eight-four Pigs, bottom 10, 1-2, swing and a miss, out in front of the slider. Brown can't connect, Snead strikes him out. One away to begin the 10. First and third, now one out. Batters Ernesto Martinez Jr. It's really lined up perfectly for Snead, coming in out of the bullpen. This part of the order, very left-handed heavy for Scranton. Brown and Martinez, both lefties. Got Ornelas a righty on deck, but Ellis a lefty after that. Pitch to Martinez, and he hits a soft liner into center for a base hit. Coming in to score is Fernandez. Up to second goes Cabrera. So the place runner comes in to score. It's 8-5 here in the bottom of the 10. Well, so much for the left-on-left matchup. Martinez just reaches out for the breaking ball and nicks it into center. It's third RBI of the day for him. Second hit. Brings up Jonathan Ornelas. He's the tying run of the plate. 8-5 in the bottom of the 10. Ornelas came into this game hitting .500 against the Pigs this season. First pitch, fastball outside half. 0-1. Infield at double play depth. Pigs have not turned one today. Hoping to turn one to end this. 0-1. Ornelas fouls it off his foot. That's a nasty sound as it hit his ankle. Trainer immediately comes out to check on him. Ornelas does wear a shin guard. He's up to his feet quickly here, so evidently more bark than bite. Down the count, 0-2. Yeah, it's gotten that right off the inside of his cleat, inside of his big toe.
1: The
0: So Ornelas is going to stay in the game here after being checked out by the trainer, manager. Down the count, 0-2, though. Sneed trying to end this game. Pigs lead 8-5, bomb the 10. Their sixth extra inning game in the past 3 weeks. 0-2. Ornelas, a high chopper down the third base side, charging for it. Kemp hits off his glove, and it caroms towards home. Picked up by McIntosh. Everybody will be safe. Even if Kemp gloves that, I don't know if he's got to play anywhere, but they've already thrown an error up on the board on him. That seems like a tough error. On the short hop, Otto can't pick it. Pitching coach Bill Condari going to go out to the mound here as suddenly the tying run is aboard over at first. Actually, they have not given Kemp an error yet. I think they have gone base hit. No, they haven't given it a ruling yet. In any case, the bases are loaded for Scranton. Thought this was somehow going to be easy after the Pigs took a 4-run lead in extras. I don't know what to tell you. You haven't been watching Pigs baseball the past 3 weeks. Easy isn't in their vocabulary. Bases loaded. They have gone base hits for Ornelas, by the way. Bases loaded. One out, Duke Ellis, the batteries, homer tonight. Left-on-left matchup. First one from Sneed is outside. When Sneed had trouble with Rochester, taking that loss, it was walks that killed him. He hasn't walked anybody yet, but he's given up 3 hits. Bases loaded, one out. Tying run at first, 1-0 pitch. Ellis, huge swing, comes up empty. He was trying to end this. If your memory's good enough, the Iron Pigs have lost on a walk-off grand slam here in Scranton-Wilkes-Barre before. It was Wilmer Defoe off of Ben Bowden. I believe it was the July 4th game, or at least that week, back in 2023. Not to rouse up bad memories, but that's where we're at here. Bases loaded, one out, the 1-1. Sneed misfires down and away. 1-2. Two and one, should say, on Duke Ellis. Sneed at the letters, knee to the chest, the pitch. Fastball freezes him. Right there. 2-2. Infield plays Ellis to pull. Outfield straight away on him. Kemp has to stay close to the bag at third base. Cabrera at third, Martinez at second, Ornelas the tying run at first. The 2-2, swing and a miss, slider down and away. Ellis caught fishing, and the Rail Riders for the second time tonight down to their final outs. It will be Abraham Gutierrez off the bench. Replaced Tyler Hardman, who had pinch hits in the 9th. Caught in the top of the 10th. And now here for the bomb of the 10. Has his first plate appearance of the day. Right-handed hitter. Bases loaded, 2 outs. First pitch. It's up and away. 1 ball, no strikes. Gutierrez with Scranton-Wilkes-Barre is 1-for-12 this season. Only hit is a single. In the opener last night, he was 0-for-2 with a walk. The pitch. Gutierrez swings and pops it up. Shallow right, second baseman Keyboom back pedaling under it. He puts it away, and this ball game is over. The final. It's the Iron Pigs 8 and the Rail Riders 5-10. Iron Pigs rally down to their final out. End up blowing it themselves, but a resounding 4-run 10th proves to be the difference, and they take game 2 of the series, 8-5 in 10 to even this at a game apiece. We'll go ahead and take a break and be back with tolls and a recap next on the Staybridge Suites, Allentown, Bethlehem Airport postgame show here in the Pigs Radio Network, presented by Ashley, the largest furniture store brand in North America.
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2: This is all collectively bargained. This wasn't a surprise. It's been in the CBA. So either the NFLPA, which obviously has its own issues, isn't informing players well enough of what is actually in the CBA. Guys aren't reading it, or guys who are part of it don't understand it.
5: He probably is uninformed. He could be informed. Kittle, you're allowed to have your opinion, whether it's right or wrong, I guess, but maybe you should make sure you're educated on what it is that's taking place.
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9: 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Now it's time for the Staybird Suites Allentown Bethlehem Airport postgame show with Sam Jelinek.
0: Welcome in to the Staybridge. Welcome in to the Allentown at Bethlehem. Oh, it's late. I'm so tired that everything's getting mixed up for me right now. Welcome in to the Staybridge Suites Allentown Bethlehem Airport postgame show. Sam Jelinek with you here from the Cyan Sky broadcast booth. 3 hours and 33 minutes of baseball will do that to a person. Iron Pigs win at 8-5 in 10 innings, their sixth extra inning game the past 3 weeks, as they rally from the death, nearly blow it themselves, and then with authority win it in extras. What a night. Let's get you tolls to recap real quick, because it is late, and Connor Mills and myself have a bedtime to reach here. This ballgame, it was 3-1 Rail Riders from the sixth inning on. Scranton, with two homers in the fourth, took the lead. Pigs got their only run until the ninth on an RBI ground out in the sixth, and their offense was pretty silent. They only had one hit with a runner in scoring position, left the bases loaded in the seventh, and looked like they're pretty dead to rights tonight. But in the ninth, they get two on, two out, and Felix Reyes comes up. And for the second time this season, with his team down to their final out, Felix homers to give them the lead. 4-3 this time, Felix, three-run shot. Go bottom nine, Max Lazar trying to close it out. Gets the first two outs easily. Grand Wilkes-Barre not going down without a fight, though. Lombard doubled. Kennedy Corona the very next pitch, and RBI single tied it. Lazar ends up stranding the potential winning run third base, though, to force extras. In the 10th, Keaton Anthony, the first one to hit, swats a two-run homer for the lead. Pigs get some insurance. Sack fly for Cairo. RBI single for Moore. Lead it. Then 8-4 going bottom 10. Kirby Snead allows three hits, including an RBI single, to allow the placed runner to score in the bottom of the 10th, but ends up striking out Ellis and getting Gutierrez to pop out to strand the bases loaded. And end the ball game. Pigs, 8-5 winner in extras, even the series at a game apiece. Final line score for the Pigs, 8 runs, 13 hits. They leave 3 on. They commit 3 errors and leave 10 on base. For the Rail Riders, 5 runs, 12 hits, 1 error. They leave 11 on base. The winning pitcher is Max Lazar. He's now 2-1. He is tagged with a blown save. Gives up 1 run on 2 hits in an inning of work. Kirby Snead finishes it out with an inning in the 10th, giving up an unearned run. The losing pitcher is Dylan Coleman. Coleman now 1-1. He allows 6 runs, 5 earned in an inning and a third of work. No save in this one as we started at 7:07, finished at 10:40. Time of game, 3 hours and 33 minutes in front of 6,084 here on Wednesday night at PNC Field. With the win, the Pigs improved 30-35 on the campaign. As they snap their 2-game losing streak, the Rail Riders, they fall to 32-32. as they see the Pigs even the series up at a game apiece. Pigs will go for the series lead tomorrow. Same time, same place, 7:05 first pitch, as it'll be Bryce Wilson on the mound for the Pigs, 3-5 with a 6.66 ERA against Brenton Beck, 5-2, 3.55 ERA for the Rail Riders. First pitch, 7:05, pregame show hits the airwaves at 6:35. That'll be the next time that I talk to you. So I'll do it for my portion of the broadcast here this evening. As always, big thanks from me to you for making us a part of your Wednesday night. Big thanks to Connor Mills coming along for the ride with me for what ended up being a pretty wild ball game as the Iron Pigs win this one 8-5 in extras over Scranton, rallying in the ninth to take the lead, blowing it in the bottom half, but ultimately scoring four in the tenth to win this one with authority, 8-5 the final in 10. That'll about do it for me tonight. So until tomorrow, I've been Sam Jelinek. As always, thanks so much for listening. Connor Mills will have you the rest of the way here on the Staybridge Suites, Allentown Bethlehem Airport postgame show here on the Pigs Radio Network, presented by Ashley, the largest furniture store brand in North America.
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36: And back inside here on the Staybridge Suites, downtown Bethlehem Airport post-game show. Connor Mills with you as the Lehigh Valley Iron Pigs win it in extras. It's an 8-5 victory, a final in 10 for Lehigh Valley. Let's get into the highlights of today's ball game. As for the Iron Pigs, well, it was one rough inning for Lehigh Valley, and that was in the home half of the fourth inning. Oswaldo Cabrera walked, and then after a pop-out, Ernesto Martinez Jr. homered for the first two runs of today's game.
0: Field plays Martinez to pull. The 1-1 home. He lifts it in the air deep straightaway center. Chasing Moore back to the track, to the wall. It's gone. Two-run homer, Ernesto Martinez, dead straightaway center. Waits back on the curveball and bombs it out just over the wall.
36: 2-0 Scranton Wilkes-Barre, and then after the second out is made in the inning, Duke Ellis sends one out to left.
0: So 1, Ellis swats it high in the air, deep the other way, chasing De La Cruz back to the track, at the wall, it's gone. Duke Ellis goes the other way into the Rail Riders bullpen and makes it 3-0 Scranton on their second homer of the inning.
36: 3-0 Rail Riders, but then in the top of the sixth, Lehigh Valley pushes one across as Otto Kemp led off with a single, advanced to second on a balk, and then advanced to third on a Keaton Anthony fly out to right. With Gabriel Rincones Jr. at the plate, Kemp scores on a ground out.
0: First pitch, Rincones swings, it's a three hopper out to second base. Charging it, Ornelas, he gloves, throws to first, Rincones is out, but Kemp comes across the plate to score, and the Pigs on the board trail 3-1 here in the top of the sixth.
36: Little bit of magic in the ninth inning. Brian De La Cruz walked, Carter Keyboom struck out, and then a single from Paul McIntosh. 2-1, and then a fielder's choice from Dylan Moore made it McIntosh at second, Moore at first, and Felix Reyes at the plate with two outs.
0: Coleman high set, the 1-1 pitch. Reyes swings, it's a high drive, deep left. Corona back to the track, he's out of room! Felix Reyes does it again! His 14th homer of the season! He does it with two outs in the ninth! A three-run go-ahead bomb! Iron Pigs lead 4-3 in the ninth!
36: But then, just like the Iron Pigs, the Rail Riders would respond with two outs in the last of the ninth. George Lombard Jr. started with a double, and then Kennedy Corona singled to make it 4-4.
0: First pitch from Lazar. Corona swings, soft line drive up the middle and into center, a base hit. Around third, here comes Lombard. He scores without a play, and Corona ties it for the Rail Riders. We're all knotted at four here in the bottom of the nine.
36: Iron Pigs go to extras again this season, and then they start things off with a bang. Lead-off home run, Keaton Anthony.
0: 1-1 pitch. Anthony swings, slugs it high in the air, deep left. Corona back to the track, at the wall. Keaton Anthony starts extras with a homer. Two-run shot into the Pigs' bullpen. His first of the season comes at a great time. Kicking off the 10th, it's 6-4 Iron Pigs.
36: 6-4 Lehigh Valley, and a pitching change did not stop. As for the Pigs, Rinconos would walk, steal second base, he'd go to third. As the throw went into the outfield, Christian Cairo then brought him home.
0: Coleman ready again, the payoff. Cairo swings, hits it high in the air, deep left, chasing Corona back in front of the track. He'll straighten up, make the catch. Rinconos tags from third, he'll come in to score without a play. Sack fly and RBI for Christian Cairo, his 22nd RBI of the season. And the Pigs add the all-important third run here in the 10th. Lead it now 7-4.
36: Carter Kibun would then come to the plate. He singled, as did Paul McIntosh, to set the table for Dylan Moore.
0: Moore swings the payoff and lines it into left for a base hit. Kibun can trot on home from third. Moore aborted third at first. It's a three-hit game. An RBI single makes it 8-4 Pigs in the 10th.
36: 8-4 Lehigh Valley turns to 8-5 when the placed runner comes in to score against Lehigh Valley in the last of the 10th. But that would be it, as this one ends in favor of Lehigh Valley, 8-5 over the Scranton-Wilkes-Barre Rail Riders, and ties up the series at one game apiece here in this six-game set. We'll step aside for a quick break on the post-game show. On the other side, give you a new car route to the show and a scoreboard update brought to you by Ashley before getting you ready for first pitch tomorrow. 7:05 first pitch up at Moosic, Pennsylvania, and PNC Fields. Game 3, Iron Pigs and Rail Riders. We'll talk about all that next, coming up here on the Staybridge Suites, Allentown Bethlehem Airport postgame show on the Iron Pigs Radio Network, presented by Ashley, the largest furniture store brand in North America.
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36: Back inside on the Staybridge Suites, downtown Bethlehem Airport postgame show. Connor Mills with you as Lehigh Valley wins it, a final in 10, 8-5 over the Rail Riders here in Game 2 of a six-game series. Time now for a new car road to the show. 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Starting with the single-A affiliate of the Phillies, the Clearwater Threshers. 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

0: sure has lost the first two games of their six-game series, again falling today 11-3 and now 22-36 on the season. Double-A affiliate of the Phillies, Reading Fighting Phils 26-33 with their victory today 6-4 over the Portland Sea Dogs. Braden Tucker gets the win, and he's had a tremendous season so far. 5 wins, 3 losses for Tucker, and an impressive 1.26 earned run average. Believe it or not, that was raised a little bit today from 1.24 of where it sat in entering into the day, 1.26 coming out of the day. So Tucker has had a good season so far for the Fighting Phils. We'll see how quick of a promotion he could get here to Lehigh Valley. Blake Wehunt takes a loss for the Sea Dogs. He is 2-4. Again, Reading wins 6-4. And that is your Road to the Show. 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Discover why everyone loves a NewCar today. Time now for a scoreboard update brought to you by Ashley. Top of the ninth inning, the Philadelphia Phillies have a 7-4 lead against the Toronto Blue Jays. As I may be behind, as that is true, a 7-4 victory for the Phillies against the Toronto Blue Jays. Jesus Luzardo gets the win. He's now above 500 at 5-4. The Phillies 37-31. Max Scherzer takes the loss. He is 1-4 with a 10.23 ERA. In the International League, all games have now gone final as Charlotte falls to Oklahoma City 10-1. Omaha over Las Vegas 11-6. Indianapolis 11-1 against Columbus. Louisville 20, Iowa 5. Syracuse defeats Buffalo 8-2, Rochester 5-2 over Worcester, Jacksonville beats Gwinnett 14-2, St. Paul over Toledo 12-1, Nashville beats Durham 8-5, and Memphis and Norfolk postponed until tomorrow due to rain. And of course, the game you just heard right here on Fox Sports Radio of the Lehigh Valley, the Iron Pigs beat the Scranton Wilkes-Barre Railriders 8-5. And that is your scoreboard update brought to you by Ashley. We'll step aside for one more break. On the other side, preview the matchup coming up tomorrow, 6:35 pregame show here on Fox Sports Radio of the Lehigh Valley, 94.7 FM, 1230 AM in Easton, online at lvfoxsports.com, and also available in HD2, 99.9 WODE HD2 for Iron Pigs baseball all season long. Again, Iron Pigs win it, final in 10, 8-5. 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

Once again, a final in 10. Iron Pigs beat the Rail Riders 8-5. This is the Staybridge Suites on time about the Maryport postgame show. Connor Mills with you. Again, victory for the Pigs today as they improve to 30-35 on the season. The Rail Riders fall to 32-32. Coming up tomorrow, it is a 7:05 first pitch up at PNC Field in Moosic, Pennsylvania. Probable starters first for Lehigh Valley, right-hander Bryce Wilson. He is 3-5 with a 6.66 earned run average.

0: And for the Rail Riders, right-hander Brandon Beck. Beck 5-2 with the 3.55. Once again, Iron Pigs win it. A final in 10. 8-5 over the Rail Riders. For Sam Jelinek, I'm Connor Mills, signing off. 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
2: On a couple of those, I think they would count. But
3: Sure.
2: But yeah,
3: sure.
2: A couple of just wild three-point shots. Like, all right, I get it. You've got a big deficit to make up. Those are still terrible shots, right? Catch and release, like you were Philip Seymour Hoffman yelling, "Rain Man!" Like, no, it's a bad shot, man. Get a better shot.
3: It has been a rough last couple of minutes after the Knicks had come back to cut this lead. Now it's a 20-point lead for the Spurs, with 9 minutes left to go. So that's why, I mean, you can still most of the fourth quarter go, still have 9 minutes to go. But like, you know, that's why when you say, all right, look, you see the runs this Knicks team can make because the Knicks have made a real big cottage industry of being able to get down big and come back. There's only so much, man. I mean, like, I think we're seeing now, okay, 29 might be a little bit too much. 20, okay. 29, a little bit too much. Try to come back and expect to make this into a game.
2: Well, you know, you keep trying to lull them to sleep. Sometimes you got to wake up earlier too, right? I mean, can't keep hitting snooze and think that, all right, we got a little more juice. All right, we're going to be that much better over the course of the day. No, it's eventually you got to get your ass out of bed and go to work. Spurs with the early first quarter and that spurt ability. Again, we can talk about the early officiating, but you keep burying yourself with the Knicks. You're not going to come back every time. Eventually the well runs out.
3: I mean, look, and that's the one thing I could tell you about this series that's a little bit different from the officiating from different parts, is that this game and really this series has kind of been the same thing. The Knicks with a bucket to cut it to 15. Mitch Johnson gets a timeout. Is that every game of this series so far, the Spurs have been the better team out of the gate. Mm-hmm. They have been more focused. They have been the better team as far as their execution has gone, where the Knicks still take a few minutes to get into every game. And you can only do that so often. Yes, it's the NBA and 10-point leads and 12-point leads come and go, and I understand that. But you can only do that so often before you realize, oh, man, we're really just killing ourselves, right? Because, I mean, again, four games now, the first four games, Spurs had a double-digit lead at the end of the first quarter. And not only that, the Spurs have gotten out to a big lead in the first couple of minutes of every game. Now tonight you want to point to the Cat situation, and yeah, that had a lot to do with it, but the Spurs were still making their shots. You know, that didn't change. So, I mean, at some point, Mike Brown's got to get the, because the Knicks just aren't ready for the beginning of every single game. And at some point, you got to be ready for the beginning of a game.
2: Well, what's been laughable though is, you know, going back into game three and the start of this one, it's like, well, there were a lot of these external factors. We put up a social yesterday to stop with the damn excuse making. All right, you had to get to the arena a little bit earlier. Okay, both teams had to get to the arena. Yes, it takes your normal processes, procedures, and routines out, but both teams affected. I'd been hearing everything before game one, before game two. It's like eventually the tired legs of the Spurs were going to fail them, right? Because they played all these games. And then in the first quarter, someone's got to give the Knicks smelling salts when they have to go to the bench for an early timeout because they're getting run out of the gym, like just time and time again. And those first two games played pretty even, right? The lack of, to use the Bret Hart, lack of excellence of execution down late. Knicks with the big closeout in game one. And then we have the Wembanyama turnover game two that fells what might have been an interesting little finish there. Still got the shot, still got the look at the ball got back in after Brunson missed one of two, but the slow starts each and every game, like, okay, we're pacing. We're coming off the pace. What is this, horse racing? He breaks late. Everybody knows this. Eventually the clock runs out. Like, or you get into the situation like you do today, hot shooting team. And you can't say that it was even padded with, all right, stoppage of play because the Spurs were having a conga line to the free throw line. Like, you don't even have that you know, in the larger narrative of things. But for the Knicks, the lack of urgency on your home court, right? You went and got those two games. More even, in my opinion, than I think a lot of folks, like, all right, it was the inevitable crowning, but you're back at home. You've got the juice. You've got Jimmy Fallon there. You've got Kirk Herbstreit, who weathered to go outside without Ben, or whatever his current dog's name is. It's Ben now, right? Yeah. I mean, he's not there. He showed up for you. And that's the effort you give him? Terrible.
3: So we'll have more on this game coming up. Again, timeout on the floor. Back to a 15-point lead for the Spurs. But clock is ticking under 9 minutes to go in this. Now, meanwhile, outside of the NBA, it wouldn't be an NBA Finals if LeBron James didn't decide, hey, wait a minute. People aren't paying enough attention to me. I'm going to come out and say something. I need something. I need to make sure people are talking about me. In a big interview he has done with Time Magazine, that some of the snippets are hitting us now, big profile published on Monday. You know, LeBron James is telling people about certain things about his career and everything going on. Again, it wouldn't be a finals without LeBron James mm-hmm. talking about what, you know, hey, it's me time now for the NBA. The GOAT debate surrounding him and Michael Jordan. He says, quote, I'm not taking nobody over me. There's no question. I know he goes on to say, I think Michael Jordan would say the same thing. Kobe, rest his soul, would say the same thing. Bird and Shaq, Wilt, Kareem, they would all say the same thing. They would take themselves. So, okay, so far, all right, I get it. I'm taking myself. You're saying all us great, your message is all of us great players have a belief in ourselves and we would pick ourselves as greatest of all time. I get that. But then he finishes by saying, if there's a GM and he's eyeballing all of us on a baseline with the number one pick, it's going to be hard not to take me, champ. So first of all, I love how you're, I love the champ line in
2: that's
3: there.
2: Good.
3: Like, that's great. Like, I love the champ. Hey, you're taking me, champ.
2: This calling is buddy so, or big guy or chief. Why don't you get one of those in while you're at it?
3: You're taking me, champ. Like, this is the most on brand thing for LeBron where I'm going to try to get some attention on me when it shouldn't be on me and it should be on the NBA Finals. And I'm going to find a way to talk about myself and make it a polarizing conversation. It'd be hard to not take me, champ. Well, he is the desperation that LeBron has had. And I don't understand why, because the limelight was handed to him. It was handed to him from when he was walking into the league, right? He had the limelight. He had everything. But the desperation that he has to keep it is just stunning. Like, for a guy that has never needed to do anything other than play. Right. Hey, you go out, you play, you show us. Hey, you're a guy none of us have ever seen. You're in the GOAT debate. Whether it's you or Jordan, it's going to be a discussion that's never really going to be settled. Right. And that's the best part of this debate with Jordan. What's more important? Jordan going 6-for-6, LeBron getting to 25 finals and winning 3 of them. You know, what's it going to be? Winning 4 of them. And it's a great debate. But the fact that LeBron is just, man, he's so much, I need the limelight, I need the attention, and I need the validation. Like, dude, you've seen what you've accomplished in your career, and still, no, I gotta make sure to tell everybody how good I am. I've never seen an athlete, I mean, you're seeing more athletes now be more comfortable talking about themselves, and maybe this is LeBron, part of the LeBron effect come the last 20 years. Hey, I'm comfortable talking about myself and how great I am. But, someone at this kind of level, for LeBron, where you're saying, hey, in my 50 plus years of watching basketball, there's two guys at the top and it's Michael and LeBron. And no matter what, that's what everybody's going to tell you. It's these two guys. The fact that he still needs to go out and tell you about it is, again, it's so on brand for him, but it's so unnecessary and he can't help himself.
2: Likes to run around with that megaphone and tell you. And look, anybody that's been privy to watching these two guys play, has been around, you're in one camp or the other, there's not a whole lot that's going to change your mind, right? They're not going to invent a new analytical tool or statistic that's suddenly going to sway your opinion. You are where you're at in that. There's plenty of sycophants. There's plenty of guys on his own payroll that go out and do every podcast and shout from the rooftop in his defense every time you can. And maybe LeBron's just that guy that's the bridge between the last generation. Not that they wouldn't tell you or show you or however you go back to some of those interviews and conversations that Jordan used to have, which were kind of obvious, you know, kind of nods and winks of, you know how this works, kind of things. But maybe LeBron's that guy that's the bridge to where we're at now with a lot of athletes that talk about, you know, the mental highs and lows and champion for themselves at every turn, right? The old adage of, well, if I don't speak up for myself, who will? In this kind of debate, I think you just kind of shrug and, you know, let the world do what it does. But if they keep handing you the microphone and keep goading you and you come on, give us a little something, you're going to take the bait because it allows you to free up and talk about everything else you want to get off your chest. Wide range of pieces. I'd like to know what the actual back and forth and full conversation was that led us to that answer though. Cause he started, how many guys did he name? Seven? Eight
3: yeah,
2: guys?
3: Yeah.
2: He'll do
3: yeah.
2: it. Oh, and he'll
3: yeah.
2: do
3: oh,
2: it.
3: Oh, yeah, yeah.
2: Oh, yeah. Don't forget about him. He'd do that too.
3: Yeah. So again, LeBron decided, hey, I'm going to take some attention away from everything because this is who I am. It's what I do. Now, he also talked about playing what he knows his playing days are done. And that's something we'll get to coming up in a few minutes. However, things have gone from, well, maybe it's not a blowout to things could be getting interesting to things are starting to get a little interesting at Madison Square Garden. The Knicks have cut the Spurs lead to 11. It is a 99-88 lead, still 6.5 minutes left to go. A big couple of hoops in a row by OG Anunoby. Hits a couple of threes. Karl Anthony Towns with a big bucket. So a 99-88 lead for the Spurs over the Knicks. Still 6.5 minutes left to go in the fourth quarter. Here come the Knicks. I'm watching this and I'm looking at it. You know, one way is, okay, yeah, this maybe not. But like this would be some kind of comeback, but I don't know. Maybe I need to keep treating it like this, Mike Harmon, where I'm like, I can't believe it's actually going to happen. But, I don't know, man. You cut it to 11 with 6 minutes left to go. All of a sudden we got a game.
2: Just like you can't, let people play and just hang out for a quarter. You can't also say that we're running into little league, sports where there's a running clock. And that's looks what the Spurs have done. Suddenly all of that operational efficiency and effectiveness has gone out the window. Now you knew the shooting would average out a little bit. You're not going to stay as hot as you were in the first half, but settling for bad shots, Knicks bringing more intensity, and suddenly the Spurs looking like that team at the back end of game one or Wembanyama throwing the ball off Castle's back. Like, go back and play basketball. You did it brilliantly for 3.5 quarters.
3: So we may have something coming down the stretch. It is now a single-digit lead for the Spurs. Two free throws from Jalen Brunson. MSG is alive. 99-90 is the lead. Coming up next, are we continuing to talk about one of the greatest comebacks in the history of the NBA? Are the Spurs taking control and turning into a 2-2 series on the way back to San Antonio? Keep it here. Kind of feels like the show's just getting started. Jason and Mike, it's a 7-point lead now. Fox Sports Radio.
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20: Josh Hart, how do you miss that? How do you miss that?

0: just let
1: I'm watching you on the monitor.
0: Just let Alicia Keys finish. There we go. Just let Alicia Keys finish.
1: I don't know if it's
2: We win the finals. We burn the city down.
1: Famous step closer to making that man's dream come true.
0: Oh, but let me just say this, because, you know, hey, thank you. Drive safely.
1: Don't be that guy. No. Again, you were getting ready to trade everybody at halftime for their lack of effort, lack of professionalism, and just failing. It's somewhere in that halftime speech. Who walked in? Who was the, did they go and just play the speech from Miracle? Did they find something from Nick Nolte, when he was going after Happy at the end of Blue Chips? I mean, I don't know. What was the thing to spur them on? No pun intended.
0: I mean, this is, I can't get over what's the Jack Buck line? I don't believe what I just saw. Look, you can see me on the video. My hands are shaking right now.
1: No, you're twitching. I mean, you're generally kind of
0: shaking right now.
1: Towards the end of a night, caffeine is kicked in.
0: Oh my.
1: Right now, it's weird.
0: I can't get over this. I cannot get over this. Final play. The Spurs inbound and they get it in. They get it into just outside the key, but it's not a clean catch. I mean, I don't know if the Spurs are looking for a foul call in that situation. I don't know that you're going to get it facing away from the basket. They haven't shown the replay yet, but they never got the ball. They never were able to really pick it up. And now the interview is going on the court in New York. They're talking. Look, Calipari is hugging Karl-Anthony Towns right
1: Cal
0: now.
1: Like, there. Hey, trust the process. Come here. We make billionaires out of the guys that come through my programs.
0: If I could be anywhere in the world in my life in sports, I would be on the court of Madison Square Garden right now. I never have to go anywhere else. I just need to be there. I mean, really, this OG Anunoby shot, this OG Anunoby follow is just legendary. It's a legendary NBA play. That's how this is going to go down.
1: But he comes Brunson's in uncontested.
0: Missed. He does. Well,
1: like
0: remember,
1: it's
0: he was
1: a full launching ramp.
0: Because he was inbounding the ball. So, of course, when that happens, Brunson's going to get when you double Brunson, someone's going to be open. So, of course, the inbounder is going to be the guy that's not covered, which is going to allow him a clear run to the hoop.
1: But that's a full 5 seconds, Jason.
0: Yeah.
1: Right? That nobody is looking or making sure to body out at all and are just watching? Ball watching. Terrible.
0: Oh, let's hear. We have it. Let's hear it, Alex Teichert. Let's hear the most famous play in Knicks history.
3: 5.7 left. No timeouts remaining. Anunoby is handed the ball. Finds Brunson at midcourt. Launches a straight on three. Missed it short. Tip by Anunoby. He put it in. Anunoby put it in. The Knicks take the lead with 1.2 to go. Anunoby
4: out
3: of nowhere.
1: Hey. Is she better with Taylor Swift being courtside now?
0: Knicks Radio Network on the call. I mean it. There is so much to get to from this game. The Knicks win it 107-106. Monsi Bolaños has the details on this and whatever else minor things happen tonight in sports besides this with what's trending right now. Monsi.
5: What the heck just happened, Jason? What the heck? Yelling up and down the hallways over here. You have no idea. I don't even know. I can't believe what I just saw. I can't believe what I just saw in my Jalen Brunson shirt, Jason.
0: Oh.
5: I was yelling when he took that deep three. What are you doing? And then Anunoby said, hold on, I'm here. Let me continue my game because he was on a roll, was a big part of the reason the Knicks were able to come back from 29 because Anunoby did hit 7 threes in the win. New York was down 29 in the third quarter, 27 at the half, and they just slowly chipped away. Obviously putting the Spurs on edge. They won it 107-106. I don't know what I just saw. Like, I can't believe it. But Anunoby with that putback that gave New York the lead ended with 33 points, 4 rebounds. Jalen Brunson, 36 points and 7 assists. Victor Wembanyama went cold in the second half. He did end with a double-double, 24 points and 13 rebounds in this game. Really, a Spurs win. My entire timeline at halftime was a bunch of Knicks fans really upset at how the officiating had gone in the first half and just saying that this game was over, all this stuff. If anybody stopped watching the game, idiots, because the Knicks, who do this? This is what they do. They come back. The only time I'm ever going to not expect the Knicks to come back is if they're down by 50. But if they're down by like 30, 35, 40, I'm going to anticipate them coming back.
0: But in the first half, maybe. First half, 50 might be doable. Second half, maybe a little bit too much.
5: You're right. That's right. You're right. You're right. You're right. When you're right, you're right. But going 15 down into the fourth quarter, that's how it was in the fourth. Like, unreal. Is there anything else to mention? What do you want to know? What else is going on?
0: I don't know. Ooh, I mean, I don't know.
5: I want to know the numbers to this game, but an average of 23.8 million viewers watched game three of the NBA Finals on Monday night. It's the most for a game three in the NBA Finals since 1998. So we'll see how this one ends up. We'll go to baseball. There's some games going on. A's have taken the lead, I think, from the Brewers. I think this was tied 4-3, bottom of the eighth inning. Astros and Angels tied at 2, top of the ninth in L.A. Rangers defeated the Royals 6-4 in 10 innings. Rockies walked it off against the Cubs 3-2 on a Sterling Thompson RBI single. White Sox held on 2-1 against the Braves. Chicago is now in first place in the AL Central. The Pirates came all the way back to defeat the Dodgers 9-8. Jackson Holliday had a grand slam as the Orioles outscored the Mariners 7-2. NFL news, the Chiefs and quarterback Patrick Mahomes have agreed to extend his contract by 2 more years. His deal is now worth $504.75 million. It goes through 2033. His average annual salary in 2027 will be $64 million, the highest for any player in NFL history. Colts wide receiver Alec Pierce could miss parts of training camp, maybe more, as he continues to rehab from offseason ankle surgery in March. He said the timetable for a full recovery is about 4 to 6 months. And if you missed it, the Knicks completed the comeback. 107-106. They now lead the series 3-1 in the NBA Finals. Game 5 goes back to San Antonio on Saturday. Back to you guys.
0: Thank you, Monsi.
5: Yes.
0: Again, I'm going to get the bourbon right now. I'm going to finish a whole bottle in the next 5 minutes. Coming up next, we just start our breakdown of one of the great NBA Finals games of all time. The Knicks, 107-106, come from behind win over the Spurs. 29-point Spurs lead in the second half is obliterated, and the Knicks win it to take a 3-1 lead in the NBA Finals. We really are just getting started. That's next right here. 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
14: 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No timeouts remaining. Anunoby is handed the ball. Finds Brunson at midcourt. Launches a straight on three. Missed it short. Tip by Anunoby. He put it in. Anunoby put it in. The Knicks take the lead with 1.2 to go.
13: You heard it all on the Knicks radio network. New York was down 29 in the third quarter. They were down 15 going into the fourth quarter, and they beat the Spurs 107 to 106 in game four of the NBA Finals to take a 3-1 series lead. Anunoby didn't just hit that tip in to give him the lead. He made 7 3-pointers and ended with 33 points. Jalen Brunson, 36 points to go along with 7 assists. Victor Wembanyama for San Antonio had 24 points and 13 rebounds in the loss. In Major League Baseball, the Astros and the Angels are at the top of the 10th inning in L.A., tied at 2 apiece. I'm Monty Bolaños.
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20: Hello, welcome inside Hour 3, the Jason Smith Show with my best friend Mike Harmon. Turned off game four of the NBA Finals in the third quarter. I wouldn't blame you. Spurs had a 29-point lead. It was all San Antonio. Final score, Knicks 107, Spurs 106. There are so many things to get to in this game, so many twists and turns. The best way to do it, as I've always felt doing this for, you know, a minute, like we've done here on the show, me and Mike, is to go certain things at a time. Is to go, hey, let's talk about this here, because then you wind up doing a stream of consciousness radio, in which would be easy to do with this game and this play. But a couple of things to focus on here. We got Rick Bucher coming up in 20 minutes, and I'll tell you what, he said something the other night on the show that comes back and comes home to roost, which we'll get to.

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5: Better Life with Dr. Sanjay Gupta.
6: 20 years ago, the average attention span was about 2.5 minutes. Today, it's just 47 seconds. Pretty disconcerting. That's according to new research out of UC Irvine. But really, this isn't our fault, at least not entirely. We can blame technology and the world around us. Attention, it turns out, is not an unlimited resource. You only have so much of it to give. Start paying more attention to what times of the day you seem to be at your mental peak. Try to knock out the more complicated stuff during that time. It's also important to take breaks every so often so you can more easily lock in when you're trying to concentrate. One expert said, even trying to visualize where you want to end your day with everything all wrapped up or with tons left to do, that can act as a real motivator. I'm Dr. Sanjay Gupta, helping you live a better life.
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18: I just woke up.
16: So many stories, right? 8 million stories in the Naked City. It felt like there were 8 million stories off tonight's Knicks win over the Spurs. The 29-point comeback. We talked about De'Aaron Fox, thanks to Rick Bucher for stopping by. Like, that ridiculous decision at the end. No, you got to dribble the ball back out. Can't go in for the layup. Fate is both kind and brutal in the same game to a lot of people in sports.
19: Mm-hmm.
16: And fate clearly isn't going to be kind to De'Aaron Fox.
19: No.
16: This play at the end, Wemby missing the two free throws. But there's always a yin and yang for stuff like this, right? And I started thinking about this, you know, after it happened, is that you want to go back to when the Knicks had come back and they had made it a 1-point game with about a minute and a half left to go. And Josh Hart gets the breakaway layup. Turnover. He's going in. The entire Garden anticipating it's going to explode because the Knicks are going to lead for the first time all night. And he's got nobody in front of him. Steph Castle is the closest player to him, but he's like 3 feet behind him. I don't know if maybe he thought Steph Castle was going to go up and he made a bad decision. All he could have gone up and dunked it. He's up above the rim and he just lets the ball go.
19: Mm-hmm.
16: And it bounces off the rim and bounces out. Chance for them to take the lead. That doesn't go. Then in the ensuing possession, he's the one that fouls Wemby and Wemby goes to the free throw line. Wemby misses both. Okay. Then when it comes down, it's still a 1 point lead for the Knicks. And after a De'Aaron Fox miss, Steph Castle comes in past who? Josh Hart to grab the rebound. He gets fouled, goes to the free throw line and makes them both. Right. So now you've had three plays by Josh Hart and the play that Knicks fans, we would look at forever and go, that's the play that blew it. That blew it in the finals for us. If we made that, we would have won. It would have been the Knicks would have been up three. They would have won the series, but Hart missing that layup. And then the added of the next two plays, he commits the foul on Wemby and he gets beaten to the basketball by Steph Castle. He would have been the biggest goat. And I don't know how you continue as a Knick with that. That would have been so hard. The trajectory of his career because of that one instance, right? The one mm-hmm. play, but really those three things back to back to back. And with the Knicks pulling things out, Anunoby becoming the hero, Josh Hart, that gets forgotten, and he's now just recalibrating for game five, right? That's like, yeah, mm-hmm. I blew it. I don't know. It's a funny thing, but I can laugh about it because we won the game. And when in the end, like, these are plays that define people's careers. Like, you talk about Josh Hart, who's been one of the best glue players in the NBA for the better part of the last 5 years. Huge reason why the Knicks are where they are. The guy does everything. What's the one play you would remember? Him missing the breakaway at the end of game four, where the Knicks were about to erase a 29-point deficit and they went on to lose the game because that play might have changed things. He would have been the GOAT of the bad way. You know, not the GOAT greatest of all time. He'd have been the GOAT, like the guy that we would look at and said, man, how does he miss that? What did I say to you on the air right after that play happened? How does he miss that layup? How does he miss it? And he gets saved. And now fate is kinder to him, and it's not to other guys because of the way this goes.
19: Well, think of the bookend as well. Play we've chronicled a lot over the course of the night, right? Karl Anthony Towns, that reversal off the challenge, picks up his second foul. Who's the guy that tips the inbound? Because go back and watch the inbound on that final play for the Spurs. That's a beautifully constructed play that might be a lob to the rim for an easy layup. Instead, Cat gets a finger on it. And then we get the little fumbled play that ultimately ends with the clock is expiring and the Knicks holding on to a 1 point win. But yeah, for Josh Hart, the good, the bad, right? Because he shot terribly to start the series. You're like, this is never going to keep happening. It's not going to keep happening. And then he was on fire and had his moments. But in this game, yeah, you have the super cut of really, really bad things that were going on for him. The extra moments, right? Jalen Brunson missing that shot, which he'd hit over Wembanyama several times earlier in the game, was on fire in the second half. Josh Hart, 6 points, 8 boards, 6 assists. And that putback that had reminders of me way back in the day. I could bring a Northwestern basketball story to bear here against Brian Grant and Xavier, where we had a 7-footer who did one of those in a waning moment that cost us a game. Josh Hart, wow. Almost all these years later, almost had that and would have had the Knicks fans apoplectic if it had gone south. Are you kidding me?
16: I mean, that you think about, there's ways to lose and there's ways to lose that would have just been gut punching. And it would have been gut punching for the Knicks to lose this game too. Hey, we come all the way back, even if you just lose.
19: Sure.
16: You need to come all the way back, make it a 1 point game, but the Spurs hit free throws at the end, or, you know, Brunson misses a three, whatever, normal ways you lose a game. But to lose a game like this, it's like you're getting gut punched and then you're getting a knee to the jaw. Like that, cause that's how bad this would have been, because it's the one play you think back to and go, like, I tell you how Seahawks fans wake up every day and they go, how do we not give the ball to Marshawn?
19: Sure.
16: How do we not do that? Right? Like Knicks fans will go, how does Josh Hart miss that layup?
19: But we're hitting three after three. Yeah. Battling back and then the easiest, most uncontested play. Mm. Unbelievable.
16: The Knicks win one of the most thrilling NBA Finals games in history. We break down the heroic play and the hero himself.
20: Coming up next right here, you'll hear from Mike Brown, Alvarado, Cat, everybody on OG Anunoby. Jason and Mike, Fox.
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2: Try the 1-2 again. De La Cruz turns on the fastball. He caught up all right. High and deep to left and into the bullpen. Three-run homer. Brian De La Cruz. Pigs take the lead here in the fourth. 3-2.
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7: The New York Knicks are one win away from an NBA Finals championship. They just completed the greatest comeback in NBA Finals history as they were down 29 and came all the way back to defeat the Spurs 107-106. OG Anunoby had the tip in after a Jalen Brunson miss that gave New York the lead with 1.2 seconds left. Here is Knicks head coach Mike Brown on that shot.
8: Unbelievable. You know, tip, how he had to control it and tip it in from, and then, like I said, you know, that has to be the most iconic shot in the history of New York basketball. I mean, I'm not you guys know better than me, but it was just unbelievable.
7: Game 5 will be back in San Antonio on Saturday. In baseball, the A's defeated the Brewers 4-3. Angels over the Astros 3-2. Rockies walked it off against the Cubs 3-2. I'm Amancio Bolaños.
1: This is the
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0: JSS at DraftKings, the crown is yours.
1: You okay, buddy?
0: I am still shaking. It's been an hour and a half, and I'm still shaking.
1: I think Larry David and Jerry Seinfeld are still on the side of the court looking around, wondering what the hell's going on.
0: You know, that play, I said it at the time, you know, prisoner of the moment after the play. I said, that's the biggest play in Knicks history. That's the biggest play that could, look, I don't go all the way back to 69 and 73, sure. You know, Willis Reed coming out of the tunnel, but that's the biggest play in Knicks history. And seeing that and this is a great job by ESPN because they go right from, you know, timeout on the floor, right? Here's Anunoby hugging Karl Anthony Towns and they go right to all the stars, right? They go right to all of them. And Jerry Seinfeld's reaction, I'm never going to forget it. He's just standing there. I don't believe, he's all of us at that point going, mm-hmm. I don't believe what I saw, right? Other guys are going nuts and clapping and Spike and everything else. But man, you go to Calipari's like, what the hell? Sandler is clapping and he's yelling. Jerry Seinfeld, oh my God, like looking up, like, mm-hmm. Is that real? I can't. Mariska Hargitay's hugging Taylor Swift, but
1: come on, that's Seinfeld. The image that is an

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15: What's in the bag? A shark or something?
14: What's in the bag is OG Anunoby's tipping. 29-point deficit. The Knicks win game 4 of the NBA Finals.
16: He put it in! Anunoby put it in!
14: An unbelievable... I don't even care what kind of insinuation you're making or euphemism there. What? I don't care, Alex Tyshirt. I don't
17: just
14: care.
17: Just the tip!
14: He's...
17: He put just the tip.
14: You actually did say that to me. Do you want both plays? Or when I said, hey, let's have both play-by-plays ready of Anunoby. And you said, wait, do you want the final call or just the tip? And
13: yep, I did.
14: Did you really say that
13: to me? I said, Jason, you want both calls or just the tip?
14: Did you really say just the tip? It took me out of it for a second. Like, did you really just say that? Did you really just say that to me?
17: But that's just it. It's all about the turn of phrases. And,
14: yeah,
17: you know, one of the things as we've gone through, like with most other games of this ilk, we would have spent a lot more time on the negative. Not that we didn't go after the Spurs. Listen to the whole show. Check out the podcast. Brandon and Alex will have that up in its full. But, I mean, this is your night, man. We've experienced
14: really
17: a lot of losses, you and I together, on air.
14: Oh,
17: this was a level of insanity, and I tried to describe that inception moment you were having at the playback of the final seconds, and I don't know that I encapsulated it properly, because it was just odd that you get to hear your own voice and the emotion hit you a second time.
14: Yeah.
17: That's what I've watched with you over the course of this night, and it's a damn cool thing to see.
14: Yeah. You know what? Tyshawn, we got that one more time? We can run that back one more time.
17: Which one?
14: How it sounded here on Fox Sports Radio? How the play-by-play at the end of the game sounded? Or not really play-by-play.
17: No, don't term it that way.
14: But yeah, that's what I'm saying. We can't say that. But how the end of the game sounded on Fox Sports Radio. Do we have that? Fumble the ball away!
17: Bam.
14: Knicks win! Oh my God, the Knicks have won! I feel like Bob Uecker. Oh my God, the Indians win it! The Knicks win it 107-106! Play it, Tyshirt!

stuff I don't even like stuff that I haven't had, like bourbon. I'm going to go right to that. The last time I had bourbon, I was a freshman, sorry, senior, not a freshman, that's underrated. Senior in college, and I couldn't even go to class for 3 days after having bourbon. I'm going to have bourbon right now. 107-106, the Knicks win it, and they're up 3 games to 1 in the NBA Finals. Oh, my God.

0: you know how I feel about when you get to a certain age, what team gear you're allowed to wear, right? You know, I have a thing like, okay, certain times, like I think when you get to be 50, like I am, like we are, mm-hmm. I'm like, you know what? A really cool throwback baseball jersey that buttons all the way up and down. You wear it with a t-shirt under. Like, that's what I can get away with. Like, that's what I like wearing. At NBA, no, dude, once you get to be like 25, can't wear an NBA jersey anymore. You look crazy. It's too long. It's all of this. Like, no. Can't wear an NBA jersey. No, I am so buying the biggest and most expensive OG Anunoby jersey that I could get, and I'm going to wear it every single day. Every day I'll wear that. I'll just get orange t-shirts to wear under it, but I'm going to get the white Anunoby t-shirt with the finals logo on the back. I don't care how much money it is. Yeah. I'm getting it. I'm going to wear it every day.
1: As you should. Own it. Wear it. Print monies for the New York Knicks.
0: Thank you, Danhausen. Yes.
1: Yeah, it remains intact, but just an insane finish. And I had to ask the question immediately, how much gear? And you just went all the OG I can find.
0: So much Anunoby gear. So much.
1: You want to talk about becoming a legend, man.
0: One other thing to get to. Talk about legend. Like, there was a lot of attention. What, Taylor Swift is at this game? Is she really a Knicks? Like, Taylor Swift. But you found all kinds of callbacks to all the different games she has been to throughout her life.
1: Well, there was one that someone put a quick poster together of all of these moments. And you could see the different hairstyles, age, whatever. One of them had the scoreboard over the top of her in a game against the Magic, where you look at the people involved, including Luke Ridnour. This takes us all the way back to 2014, 2015, where I found that was the year that the players on the Magic were together. The Knicks were 17-62 that year.
0: Yeah.
1: So she showed up. I mean, might have been promoting something, kind of like the Toy Story movie and whatever else here, but she's been through some rough times with this squad.
0: She has. I mean, look, Chalamet's been here for the good times, yeah. Right? Now she's been there through all of it. And now the Knicks are up 3-1 going to game 5. Remember, I said Knicks in 5,
1: you
0: right?
1: Did.
0: What did I say before the series? I said Knicks in 5.
1: Oh, boy.
0: For Mike, I'm Jason. Coming up next, my buddy Ben Maller. This is Fox.
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8: Russell Wilson has decided to eschew playing in the NFL. 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It's the absolute right call. When your choices are the Jets or retirement, that's not a choice. 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So he made the right call. He's done. But dude, retire. Okay, I know you're trying to keep the door open. No one's coming to sign you. No one's coming to say in the middle of the year, our quarterback is hurt. Let's go get Moonball Russell. No, dude, you're done. Announce your retirement. You're going to do this. No one's coming back. You think that no one's coming back for you, man.
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7: 5.7 left. No timeouts remaining. Ananobi is handed the ball. Finds Brunson at midcourt. Launches a straight on three. Missed it short. Tipped by Ananobi. He put it in. Ananobi put it in. The Knicks take the lead with 1.2 to go. Ananobi out of nowhere.
6: You heard it on the Knicks radio network. They were down 29 and came back all the way to defeat the Spurs 107 to 106. Ananobi ended with 33 points. Jalen Brunson was a leading scorer with 36 points. New York now leads the series 3-1, and game five will be back in San Antonio on Saturday. In Major League Baseball, the A's defeated the Brewers 4-3. White Sox held on against the Braves 2-1. Chicago is now in first place in the AL Central. And the Pirates came all the way back to defeat the Dodgers at home 9-8. I'm Monty Bolaños.
8: Pay attention, you just may learn something here.
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13: For many, many years, we have lived by the mantra, a rather simple mantra, that most games are lost, they're not won. 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Holy choke city, Batman. Welcome in the beginning of yet another night of the Ben Maller Show. We are in the air everywhere. Homeboys, as we earn our Spurs, unlike San Antonio's basketball team. Oh, man. 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

0: Bill Miller and you. It is the Ben Maller Show as we roll on a night that saw the San Antonio Spurs commit a basketball felony, high crimes and misdemeanors, gagging away a 29-point lead, and all those annoying 1% elitist Knicks fans celebrating like they won the championship. They kind of have at this point. Yeah, they had all those celebrities, man. They all went out there and had a good time. Anyway, talking about that with the World Cup pick'em, rounds 1 and 2 of the World Cup pick'em, off to a good start on that. And you can follow this show on the podcast. You have the Ben Maller Show 5 nights a week. Listen during the day. And that's Ben Maller Show, anywhere you get your podcast. And on the weekends, the Fifth Hour podcast, a spinoff of this. So check it out anywhere you get podcasts. Back to it. All right, back to where we go, and we have the play of the day, and we'll pay off the Who Am I game in a moment. Now, as you know, it's not just any play of the day. Like, it's extra special. Let's go back now to Midtown Manhattan, right there, the Knickerbockers, down one. And then this happened.
1: 5.7 left. No timeouts remaining. Ananobi is handed the ball. Finds Brunson at midcourt. Launches a straight on three. Missed it short. Tip by Ananobi. He put it in. Ananobi put it in. The Knicks take the lead with 1.2 to go. Ananobi
2: out
1: of nowhere.
0: And they will not concede as they win. That was Knicks radio there. The play of the night from Tire Rack. 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The way tire buying should be. I know that our buddy Joey the Bellman, big fan of Tire Rack. He just can't get enough of Tire Rack. Well, time now for the Who Am I game, and this is where we pretend to be somebody else. So Jalen Brunson at 29.2 points per game with the Knicks in the playoffs. That's the fourth most points per game in the playoffs with one team, 60 or more games with that team, trailing only Michael Jordan, LeBron James, and me. Who am I? That would be the question. And let's see, does anyone know the answer? Go to the great unwashed here. Kodak Black, who's 29, from the late night drug tester.
3: Great.
0: Page down. 904 Ray says the Hopper is a fan of mine. Yes, apparently it is. Coop's very upset with my first couple picks. El Presidente of Salsa Verde. Coop a Loop from Ferg Dog. Willis Reed, guessed by Scrooge. That's his answer. Jalen Brunson from Shane in Des Moines. Now, it's going to be tough for him to be the answer, Shane, because he's in the question. What else do we have? San Diego State Aztec great Tony Gwynn, Mr. Padre from
4: Never heard of him.
0: Patrick. Who else do we have? Page down. Rob the Goatman says Bruce Valanche. Bet you thought I was going to say Rob. Is that Robbie's cousin? That must be Robbie's cousin. Arnie Spanier, the Snake and Genius from Analog Al. Pele, guessed by King Roy. Bert Blyleven. Bert Be Home Blyleven from Not a Burner. Tito Jackson from The Real Martin at the airport in Denver. Mel Counts from Fat Daddy. General Booty, guessed by Sean in the Valley of the Sun. Tom Gugliotta from Doc Dan. The Mexican Maverick of the NBA from Manuel in Gardena. Larry Bird from Mark the Full Name Guy. Carl Malone from Johnny Q. Big Lou says Knicks announcer Mike Breen. All right, do you have an answer? Do you have an answer, Lorena?
3: Nicholas Cage.
0: Wow, that's interesting. No, the answer is the answer. You know who? If I say the answer is the answer, you know what I mean? You know what I mean by that?
3: No.
0: The answer is Allen Iverson of the Sixers. Allen Iverson is the answer. That's his nickname. The AI, the original AI.
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9: 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Fans love trades. 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And here's some picks. 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
13: 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Wide receivers don't, quarterbacks don't, wide receivers don't, defensive backs not necessarily, on every single play. So maybe Aaron Donald's like, I'm just getting tired of getting hit, even though he was the one doing the hitting. But I would be reaching out to him, and or I would say, hey, why don't you stop by? Miles Garrett's going to have his press conference there. Hey, oh, wait, here's your jersey. 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
5: The New York Knicks are one win away from an NBA championship after completing the greatest comeback in NBA Finals history. They were down 29, but came all the way back to defeat the Spurs, 107-106. OG Anunoby had the tip-in after a Jalen Brunson miss that gave New York the lead with 1.2 seconds left. Anunoby also hit 7 threes and ended with 33 points. Brunson was the leading scorer of the game with 36 points. Game 5 will be on Saturday back in San Antonio. The Stanley Cup Final continues on Thursday with Game 5 between the Hurricanes and the Golden Knights. The puck is set to drop at 8 Eastern, and the series is tied at 2 apiece. The FIFA World Cup also starts on Thursday with 2 matches out of Group A. First, Mexico takes on South Africa at 3 Eastern, then South Korea takes on Czechia at 10 Eastern. And in baseball, the White Sox held on 2-1 against the Braves. Chicago is now in first place in the AL Central. I'm Monty Bolaños.
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0: 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So help us out. 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Thank you. All right, back to it we go, and we'll have Maller to the third degree. Time now, though, for the Insta trivia. 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And here is the instant trivia. New York's OG Anunoby, the hero of the night, averaging 23.8 points with an effective field goal percentage of 73%. It's one of those nerd stats. That's the highest effective field goal percentage ever in the finals. So for a player scoring 20 points per game, it actually held by me. So who am I? Clay Martin from Analog Al. Who else do we have? Let's see. Paige Dan. We've got Jimmy Superfly Snuka from Andy in Lino Lakes, Minnesota. David Beckham, guest by King Roy. Ozzy Osbourne from Rob the Goat Man. Jerry West, guest by Analog Al. Alf, the alien opiner. Look, we're hanging out in the park, Alf. That's Tree Rollins. His answer, Hulk Hogan. There you go, who's, as Mediocre Kabuki points out, has won more championships in Madison Square Garden than the Knicks have. And that will still be true, even if the Knicks end up winning the championship, as it looks like they're going to do. Big Greg in Iowa says it's Knicks fans after game four. Yeah, they need to take a shower. What do we have? LeBron's buddy, child Bronny from Doug in South Korea. Sidney Moncrief from Fargo Pete. That's his answer. Ray Knight, husband of Nancy Lopez from Manuel in Gardena. And who else do we have? Paige Dan. Giannis Antetokounmpo from Supermarket Steve. Landon Donovan, guest by Eek in Roseville, Minnesota. Cookie Rojas from Doc Dan. That's his answer. Hoosier Bill said, we need more of Blind Dan from St. Louis to call the show. We need that. All right, do you have an answer, Lorena?
1: I'm going to go with Brandon Aubrey.
0: Brandon Aubrey. Is it Brandon Aubrey? Is that? No, that is completely wrong. No, the correct answer is Clay Thompson back in 2019 for the Golden State Warriors. So OG Anunoby on the way to breaking that mark. Here we go. Here we go.
2: It's Maller.
0: Here we go.
2: To the third degree. Fire it. This is when Big Ben gets grilled.
0: All right, Kubaloo.
3: Well, usually when players express their individual goals for the season, they're pretty lofty. Not the case with Packers wide receiver Christian Watson, although it might be lofty for him. Watson says he's aiming for more than 1,100 yards and double-digit touchdowns. Now, Ben, I know you said that he doesn't deserve his contract extension, but yeah. Do you think he can hit these goals?
0: Well, no, because something's going to go haywire. He gets hurt all the time. To get those numbers, you have to stay healthy. You're not going to get those numbers if you play 8 or 9 games, and that's just the reality of Watson. He has not been able to stay healthy. That's the problem. When he's played, he's been good. He hasn't been great. The Packers are betting clearly that Christian Watson is going to take off the training wheels and go to the next level. I see no evidence that would indicate that he's going to be able to make it through a season healthy. And so I'm going, no, those are not realistic goals to get double-digit touchdowns. You have to play in pretty much every game because you're not going to usually get more than one touchdown a game. Very rarely does that happen. Next!
3: Now, Kyrie Irving is now being linked to 4 realistic trade suitors in the Pistons, the Timberwolves, the Rockets, and the Lakers. Ben, would you take a shot with Kyrie if you were one of those teams?
0: Hell no! The idea of Kyrie Irving is great. The reality of Kyrie Irving is he doesn't, much like Christian Watson, he doesn't play that much. There's always some kind of underlying condition when Kyrie's on your team. It's been consistent, other than when he played with LeBron, right? Outside of that, I guess you can say, well, go join LeBron. And he's getting older, which means Kyrie's going to get hurt even more. based on the comparisons to other athletes that have come before him. So he'll get, obviously get a job. I would not want Kyrie on my team. I would not get excited, which means he'll probably end up with the Clippers. Next!
3: Speaking of the Mavericks, it's also being reported that they are targeting Joel Embiid. Would this be a mistake, or could a Flagg-Embiid pairing make some noise?
0: So there's a theme here, Coop, and the theme is all of these guys are not all that available. And so, yeah, if Joel Embiid, if you gave some kind of health serum, some kind of punch that he could drink and be healthy all year, sure, Joel Embiid would be wonderful. Absolutely great with Flagg. That's not going to happen. So hell no. Don't want that combination if I'm Dallas. How did we do, Coop?
3: You passed this edition.
0: That is a win. Put it on the board. Winner, winner, winner. Chicken dinner. 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
0: What are you seeing with Major League Baseball's ownership group and their opening salary cap proposal to the players for 2027 and beyond? I look at this like taxes. I vote no on the salary cap because it'll never go away. Once the salary cap is in, it's in for the rest of time until baseball goes out of business. The owners are selling this as a competitive balance, and dumb people believe what the owners are saying. They sell this the way politicians talk about a bipartisan issue. And a $245 million hard cap is just a fancy way of telling the players to take less, take a haircut, shut up, and smile. And it turns the locker room into a zero-sum math problem.
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0: Is it true that the Tigers can't afford to keep the ace of their pitching staff, Tarek Skubal, and that Major League Baseball desperately needs a salary cap because of these type moves? It is pure gadzookery is the word I will use. Detroit, first of all, is not a small market, right? And they're not some kind of victim of the system trying to hold the man down. That's not true at all. They are small ambition in terms of operations, what they are. That's what I would say. Listen, they were expected to be a contender. They had a playoff run last year in Detroit. They were expected. We all know the story. You like baseball. The Tigers are supposed to be pretty good this year. They got that cheating a-hole manager on that team, and they're ready to take off, all right, and contender for the World Series.
3: And here we sit.
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9: 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De La Cruz turns on the fastball. He caught up all right.

0: Bill Miller and you. It is the Ben Maller Show, and it is a great time of the year. 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
0: And away we go. It's time now for Ask Ben. Your questions are answers for the rest of the hour. And we head over to the Koopa Loop for the reading of the questions.
3: All right, Ben, we are going to start off with a question from JT the Wingman.
0: Hi, JT. I've met him multiple times.
3: He wants to know, do you use a Waterpik flosser?
0: Yeah, I have used the Waterpik flosser. It typically breaks. It doesn't last that long. So I've gone OG. I go back to just the regular floss. So I have used it. I'm not against it. It doesn't, the machine, we've had a couple of them over the years. They don't usually last that long. What about you, Lorena?
4: Yeah, I'm like you. I've used one. I have one, but I don't actively use it.
0: You're not an active user.
4: I prefer hand flossing. I have the little floss sticks, you know, one that has like a pointy side and then one that has the...
0: Yes. Oh, I love, I am an epic flosser when it comes to those little floss pick
4: things. I keep them in my bag.
0: They're great.
4: Good to have.
0: Yeah, I love the clank, the clankety clank. What about you, Coop?
3: I'm the same. We have a Waterpik. I have used it before, but I don't really use it. I use the little individual ones.
0: It's too much work. I mean, you know, it's just the convenience. It's just the regular floss. All right, what's next? What do we got here? It's Ask Ben. Your questions are answers.
3: All right, I love this question. This is from Alf the Alien Opiner.
0: Hi, Alf.
3: Sweet tarts or spree?
0: I'm a sweet tart guy. What about you, Lorena?
4: Oh, that's really hard. I forget about sprees completely.
3: Right?
4: But I really enjoy the texture of them.
0: Sorry, you.
4: I think I'm going to go with sprees.
0: All right. Fine. That's a bad job by you. What about you, Coop?
3: So I'm adding the caveat. If it's the chewy sprees.
4: Yeah, they have to be the chewy.
3: Absolutely. Over sweet tarts all day, every day. But if it's the original spree, like you have in your picture, Alf, the hard sprees, I'm going to pick sweet tarts.
4: Yeah, I want the chewy sprees. That's what
0: would Alfie eat, though? That's what I want to know. What's next? Alfie would like a pickle tart. What is next? What do we got?
3: Donkey Sausage would like to know.
0: Hi, Donkey.
3: I think we've had this before, but we'll do it again. What would the title of your memoir be?
0: Grumpy talk show host guy won't shut up or something like that. I haven't thought about that. What about you, Lorena?
3: Yours is easy.
0: What?
3: In the air everywhere.
0: Oh, okay. I guess. Fine. Whatever. What about you, Lorena? You gonna write a book about your amazing life, all the adventures you've gone on, all the places. Just keep going. Well, that's it. Yeah. She's keep going till the lights turn off and then game over. That's it. Everything gets reset. What about you, Lorraine, or Coop?
3: I'm gonna say mine would be called No Lies.
0: Oh, look at that.
3: Mm-hmm.
0: Yeah, wow. No Lies.
4: So creative.
0: The claw? No, I thought you'd call it the claw. No, all right.
3: I don't like your tone, Lorena. The next question is from the King Rory.
0: Hi, Rory.
3: He wants to know: are you concerned on how much microplastics you are consuming on a daily basis?
4: Yes.
0: Not at all. I don't give a crap. Yeah, I'd love to just eat plastic. I love plastic. I love the taste of plastic. It's just absolutely wonderful. In fact, I would like to be buried on top of that plastic island out in the Pacific. What are they calling that? The Great Pacific
4: Trash Island.
0: Trash out. Yeah, why not? What about you? I'm very worried about plastic.
4: I'm very worried. Even today, I was eating my dibs, and I accidentally broke off a piece of the border into the ice cream, and it was in my mouth. And I was like, oh, my gosh, I almost swallowed this and died. Like, plastics are a very serious thing. Did you know that they can't even do a case study to see what happens to people who don't have microplastics?
3: I don't care.
4: Everyone has it.
3: Shut up, Lorena.
0: We're men. We don't care. All right, next. What do we got? What do we got? Ask Ben. Your questions are answers.
3: This is a classic one, but I've never seen this guy ask a question before, so I'm going to ask it. Mike wants to know, what do you put on your hot dogs? Oh, FedEx Mike in Kansas City.
0: Oh, the great FedEx Mike. So I go, I upset people because I go mustard, little ketchup, mustard. I strip it like stripes, like pinstripes on my hot dog. So in every bite, I got a little mustard and ketchup. What about you, Lorena?
4: I do mayonnaise and ketchup and relish.
0: Mayonnaise and relish.
4: I make like a goop.
3: Mustard, a little bit of ketchup, onions.
4: Mm. Ooh, onions on it.
0: I don't mind the onions. They have brought those back at Costco. What's next? What do we got here?
3: They did?
0: You gotta ask for him though.
3: Oh, okay. The hack. All right, another one from King Roy because I like this one.
4: Quickly.
3: Are any of you a fan of the hot honey fad?
0: I actually had hot honey pizza somewhere. Yeah. I think in New York. It was pretty good, actually. It's not like I'm gonna go out of my way to get it, but I thought it was pretty good. What about you, Lorena?
4: Yeah, put it on all my pepperoni pizza, please.
3: Yes, okay, cool. Love the hot honey. Delicious.
0: All right. It's all good. About the hot honey. They had a webinar. All the restaurants love the hot honey. They can't get enough. 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
10: Now, whether or not, whatever his politics are, you can tell that Jackson Dart understands what happened when he introduced President Trump. And he understands what the impact could be. He understands what his other teammates were thinking. And I'm sure his teammates were understanding this is what Jackson Dart is thinking going along. And we had a conversation about it, and it was productive. And now we put it past us, and now it's not a conversation anymore. And I think both sides understand that, okay, politics need to be something that is in the rearview mirror for us, because as a team, we're all trying to win the Super Bowl, right? The Giants mean a lot to a lot of people. They're a big organization, right? They're trying to go and win. And this is the number one thing. This is why they're all together. And I feel like they came out of this and they understand each other a little bit more.
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12: Hey, Aaron Rodgers and Joe Burrow and Lamar Jackson are having a farewell Myles Garrett party. Even if you get 2 years of Myles Garrett over 20 sacks, like the Rams, and this is what they do better than anybody in the league, is the Rams reload on the fly, and it never hurts them. They never pay the piper. They always figure out, we get a guy for a couple of years and then we move on. We're never stuck. We draft well enough. We can give up first round picks. Like the Rams, wait, look, they do business better than anybody in the NFL. We put out a video on that. Congratulations to everybody else who I heard talking about it following us putting out the video.
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12: 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And they have gone from, hey, they're one of the Super Bowl favorites, and now they're the Super Bowl favorite. 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
14: 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De'Aaron Fox rewarded after years in Sacramento. 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OKC is built for the future. San Antonio is built right now. 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
5: It's not today, it's tomorrow?
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5: Oh, okay.
0: Today's Thursday, so that is very exciting. 3 hours of pregame coverage. Holy crap. My God. Thank God I'm not part of that. Well, let's play the game, and here we go. Let's welcome in our celebrity panel of judges. And who do we have here? Eeny, meeny, miny, moe. I don't know who's still on hold. Let's see who wants to play our game. Oh, here we go. We have Seuss Dog. Hello, Seuss Dog. Welcome.
6: Hey, Ben. Real quick, I get a golden ticket. The answer is number 3.
0: Okay, he's already answering. Blind Scott. 1, 2, or 3, Blind Scott.
7: Oh, yeah, dude. Will you get a Brazilian wax like Adam 12 did? He's giving himself a Brazilian wax on 105.7 WROR right now. It's crazy, man. This is real radio. This is amazing, man. I'm listening to it right now.
0: Okay, How Pal. Hello, How Pal.
8: How Pal's in the house. Ticket number 1.
0: Okay, I like that people are just answering before I even give the story. This is outstanding. I just cut out the middleman. What about you, Ricky Bobby?
9: How about number 2?
0: Everyone's completely, this is completely hammered. All right. Story number 1. Longtime Colorado Rocky outfielder Charlie Blackman is coming out of retirement, but he will not be returning to the Rockies. Blackman will be joining the draft pool for the Banana Ball Championship League. He's expected to be the number 1 overall pick. He'll join former Red Sox Jackie Bradley Jr. is the only other major leaguers to be full-time banana ball players. Story number 2, it's all about Taylor's Tuckus, boys. Taylor Swift made an appearance at Game 4 of the NBA Finals, courtside, her appearance with Travis Kelce at Game 3 of the Eastern Conference Finals in Cleveland, Ohio. That got the attention of collectors. Swift's courtside seat from that game is currently up for auction at $6,500. And story number 3, Spike Lee, the lead cheerleader for the Knickerbockers, man of the people before Game 3 of the NBA Finals the other day. Spike Lee showed up to the legendary West 4th Street courts in Manhattan in blue and orange wrapped a bus. The Fanatics fan wagon, Lee and the Fanatics people hooked up fans with autographed memorabilia, including signed Carl Anthony Towns jerseys and other things. Well, how nice of Spike Lee. All right, Seuss Dog, you want to change your answer or are you going to stick with your answer?
6: No, number 3.
0: Number 3. All right, Blind Scott. 1, 2, or 3, Blind Scott.
7: Tell Seuss Dog to pay Mike the Leprechaun. He owes him money.
0: How Pal. 1, 2, or 3, How Pal.
8: How Pal's in the house. Number 1 is in the house.
0: All right, Ricky Bobby. Quickly, Ricky Bobby.
9: I'm staying with 2.
0: All right, you should have gone 3. 3, the Spike Lee one. That's the fake story. Number 3, the Spike Lee one.
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3: 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No timeouts remaining. Ananobi is handed the ball. Finds Brunson at midcourt. Launches a straight on three. Missed it short. Tip by Ananobi. He put it in. Ananobi put it in. The Knicks take the lead with 1.2 to go.

0: that. Even my mama, thinks that.
1: Two pros and a cup of Joe, Fox Sports Radio. LeVar Arrington, Jonas Knox with you here. 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
2: Sometimes you can't get to everything in the world of sports or entertainment. Good thing the guys are here to bring you in case you missed it.
1: Navarre, in case you missed this, apparently Fernando Mendoza finds himself in what could end up being a tricky situation. He recently filed a trademark for the name Nandalorian, which is a play on Fernando. Now, apparently this is a Star Wars reference. I am not a Star Wars guy. That's never been my thing. I don't get it. I don't get the appeal. I don't get the attraction at Disneyland when you walk around.
3: You want to say something way more repulsive too, like way more offensive. Well, you think we are a bunch of weirdos?
1: Well, no, like,
3: where are you trying to go?
1: Well,
3: with
1: I think there are different degrees of Star Wars.
3: There
1: fans.
3: Are different degrees.
1: Okay, I saw an adult, a grown man, walking around with a Chewbacca backpack.
3: Oh, Chewbacca. Okay.
1: A Chewbacca backpack, and it's like,
3: but it gets way worse than that.
1: I
3: used to try to go see those films in the movies. And let me tell you something. You had to reserve a seat. The lines would be all the way down the street. But go ahead anyway.
1: Did you dress up?
3: In uniform too, by the way.
1: Did you dress up?
3: No, I did not. But I wouldn't be above it.
1: Okay, so apparently there's some concern that there may be some sort of illegal action, a counter for that. Yeah, I mean, naturally, you're born with it.
3: Right.
1: Yeah, born with it.
3: I see your sword.
4: You're gonna get
3: Cats
4: that.
3: Ain't up on Spaceballs though. They ain't up on Spaceballs.
4: You're gonna get that work.
1: But now there's some concern that maybe he might find himself in a little bit of a battle legally because it's too close to the Mandalorian, which I guess is also a spinoff of Star Wars as well too.
3: Well, it is. Yes, that is a spin-off.
1: How many different spinoffs of Star Wars are there? Because we were talking about Game of Thrones yesterday and all the different shows that they've come out with since the actual Game of Thrones. Yeah. I mean, how many different Star Wars versions and variations are they?
3: There's a lot. There's cartoons. There's a lot.
5: There's books too.
3: I mean, Disney has a whole like catalog of videos. A whole catalog. And I mean, there's like, I don't know, man. Brilliant though. Cause there's always an episode. There's always something. So yeah, I don't know. But yeah, Mandalorian is a good one. It's coming back.
1: Fernando, best of luck, man. I hope good luck with the trademark of the name Mandalorian. I would recommend, picking something else next time.
3: What are they going to call the Spurs? The Spurlorians?
1: Damn! We
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10: The New York Knicks are one win away from an NBA championship after completing the greatest comeback in NBA Finals history. They were down 29, but came all the way back to defeat the Spurs, 107-106. OG Anunoby had the tip-in after a Jalen Brunson miss that gave New York the lead with 1.2 seconds left. Anunoby also hit 7 threes and ended with 33 points. Brunson was the leading scorer of the game with 36 points. Game 5 will be on Saturday back in San Antonio. The Stanley Cup final continues on Thursday with Game 5 between the Hurricanes and the Golden Knights. The puck is set to drop at 8 Eastern, and the series is tied at 2 apiece. The FIFA World Cup also starts on Thursday with two matches out of Group A. First, Mexico takes on South Africa at 3 Eastern. Then South Korea takes on Czechia at 10 Eastern. And in baseball, the White Sox held on 2-1 against the Braves. Chicago is now in first place in the AL Central. I'm Monty Bolaños.
0: Good morning to all.
1: The best. We start off with the best.
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1: Two pros and a cup of joe.
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0: It's Two Pros and a Cup of Joe, Fox Sports Radio. LeVar Arrington, Jonas Knox with you here. No Brady Quinn. Except for that.
1: Oh, God.
0: But it'll be Sticks and I taking you all the way up live until 9 a.m. Eastern Time, 6 o'clock Pacific. You can find us on the iHeartRadio app. You can find us on hundreds of affiliates all across the country. If you're listening on the podcast, we appreciate you doing so as we are rocking and rolling here in hour two of the program. And, you know, something, which, by the way, does Lorena, it just reverts back to the old intros?
2: Yeah, it just says fill in Jonas LeVar hour two. So whatever intro they use for when Brady is gone has this song connected to it. So yeah, it's just what you get.
0: So that's why White Zombie was playing to open up the show.
2: Yes.
0: Which I'm not upset about at all. It's better than 311. I got to change that song in a hurry. When do you think you're changing your song, Bar? I think I'm going to do mine soon.
1: Okay. I don't know. I'll do it soon, though.
0: All right. So we've talked a lot about the Brendan Sorsby situation. He is, as of right now, eligible to play. He is eligible to play, despite all of the gambling issues, all of the stuff going on. He is eligible to play. And so everybody, you know, the Big 12, all these other commissioners have said, look, man, we're going to encourage nobody play Texas Tech if they're just going to let somebody play who has admittedly placed not just one bet, but 40 different bets on his own team while a member of that team. Like he's got a track record. We're talking $90,000. It's not like he was a nickel and dime, one and two better. Like LeVar and I bet on a boxing event, which I think maybe we spent like $20 each
1: in
0: Vegas.
1: Why are you going to pull me in on
0: this? I'm just saying, huh? like we've done it before.
1: You're just going to randomly just pull me in on
0: hey,
1: it?
0: Man.
1: Like, golly, Jonas.
0: We did it together. We lost $20 together. We got screwed. We got screwed. There's a terrible decision. The judges screwed us. But the point is, look, it's not like it was just one bet. You're having fun, you know, at a casino in Vegas or whatever. This guy, I mean, he was using friends to place wagers. He was betting on all sorts of stuff. We talked about it yesterday, the Turkish basketball, Nathan's hot dog eating contest, the UFC, all the, and look, I'm not judging. I've done it too, but
1: I'm
0: I also,
1: judging.
0: But I, well, no, I didn't also bet on my team when I was a member of said team, which everybody knows that's
1: judging.
0: A no-no.
1: You're judging Jonas.
0: Well, all right. Okay.
1: And you're probably, and you know what? I think most people are judging. And I don't, listen, right or wrong, again, the conversation that I had yesterday, I'm really sticking by that. If by the rule, what's taking place is going through the process, the judicial process of all of this, the courts are handling it. Judges are handling it. People can be up in arms about it, but it's going through the legal process. And that's all I can really kind of, it's like you want to pick and choose when you want to discredit the legal system. You know what I mean? Like there's plenty of that. And there's plenty of bigger issues that can be attributed to those, you know, hard feelings towards how the judicial, the legal system handles things. So for me, when I look at it, I look at it at a face value situation. There's right and there's wrong. There's clearly something that was done wrong here. But whatever it is, do we even know technically what it is that, like, what the injunction is for? Like, what are they fighting? Like, they go to the hearing or whatever it is that takes place in what, February, you said?
0: Yeah, it's his lawsuit against the NCAA for ruling him ineligible.
1: And what's the lawsuit consist of? What is it? What is he fighting?
0: Ruling him ineligible that, you know, he didn't.
1: And for what? Based upon
0: legally, like,
1: what
0: yeah,
1: it's based upon?
0: Like legally, they're not allowed to do that. You know, he should be allowed to play. He didn't, you know, it's an NCAA rule, not so much of a legal rule. And so that.

0: that's sort of their complaint. That's their gripe in this. That's their battle.
1: Is there a legitimate legal standard there? I know Q would probably
0: you
1: be
0: can
1: able to speak
0: well no
1: to
0: I mean look you can bet on sports. If you're in a state that allows you to wager on sports, of course you can bet on it. But the NCAA has a rule that says if you are a member of a team, you can't do this. And he did it and admitted to doing it.
1: And I get that point of it. But what I'm saying is he'll probably lose the case. Is this something that gets ruled on again? I thought it was just all legal. I know it's not criminal, but I thought this was all legal. I got a little confused and turned around with some of the terminology and things that Q was putting out there. But I just thought at the bare minimum of all of this, there's a legal proceeding and this is done with murders. Let alone a gambling situation. They postpone or they schedule way out. The judicial system generally takes a while. It's slow. And whatever it is that is in that moment, it is in that moment. So if the judge ruled that he's eligible to play and there's nothing that, again, can the NCAA do something to keep him out? That's the only way I see this being legitimized. If these other schools and these other people that are out here talking about we're not going to play against Texas Tech and Texas Tech this and Texas Tech that, listen, a lot of these schools don't be standing in a glass house holding a rock, all right, holding a stone. It's very dangerous to create that type of standard where you're going to mob mentality other universities. I think that's very dangerous. I think that they should think that through a little bit more. I understand the anger. I understand the outrage and the lashing out about it, but let the legal process handle it. Right. It's not, if it was out of the legal, you know, the court's hands and it was in the NCAA hands, then fine. There might be a fraction of people out there that said, you know what? Maybe he should be able to play. You know, I don't know. I'm not one of them, but there's always different sides to the story. And that's why you have legal proceedings, is that they come in and they are put in position to make the decisions on it. I get the outrage, but I don't understand why it's so far out where it's like, okay, it's in the hands of the judicial system. Let the judicial system do what they do. And if that doesn't get you the results that you were thinking or hoping for or wanting or thinking is fair, it's not your job to decide if it's fair or not.
0: So there's a couple of pieces of sound I wanted to play for you, that are kind of interesting. And obviously they're going to back their guy and they're going to back Brendan Sorsby and they're going to, you know, this is, you know, not surprising. There's also Texas Tech fans that are going to do the same thing because, you know, they're fanaticals and that's how this works. Texas Tech booster Cody Campbell was talking with Dan Dockich about the situation and had this to say.
2: Of course, ADs in the Big 12 are saying crazy things and, you know, saying they don't want to play us. Well, they don't want to play us because they know he's good and they don't want us to be as competitive. So they're inherently conflicted in their opinion. And so, you know, again, we're going to do the right thing by this kid and we're going to follow the law. It's because the college football world doesn't think that Texas Tech should be as good as we are. And so we're a target. And we have been even before any of this started. Now, the volume has gone way up. If this had happened at LSU, you know, people would say, ah, it's LSU. There are kids that are playing that have gotten DUIs, that have beaten up women. There are kids that have committed horrible acts. I mean, nobody boycotted to play Penn State a few years ago when that horrible situation happened there.
0: So I would argue two different things. The Penn State stuff and the Brendan Sorsby, you know, like two completely different things. I would also say to Cody Campbell, there actually were a lot of people that were, and I don't need to tell you this, but there were a lot of people that were trying to death penalty the program, get rid of the program. Like that was, you know, I would say, I don't know if majority is the right word, but there was a significant amount of people who were calling for death penalty when it comes to that.
1: It wasn't players cheating either.
0: Yeah. This is for what it's worth.
1: It wasn't coaches cheating either. It's kind of apples to something totally different. You're talking about something horribly wrong with somebody, with a person and what they were doing. The other stuff is up for debate, you know, but I don't feel compelled to have to try to defend that. What I will say is there's some truth to what he's saying. There is some truth to what he's saying in the sense that it was somebody who commented on your thread and they were like, okay, so he has this history, extensive history, and the extensive history of him gambling was all based upon him being at former schools. He's gambling at Cincinnati, goes through a whole entire season. He's gambling at Indiana. He goes through an entire season, right? He goes through an entire season at Indiana.
0: Yeah.
1: And he was what, the backup?
0: Yeah.
1: Okay. But then he leaves to go take on a player's role and to have the opportunity to make Texas Tech better. And then how does he get caught up? How does the information get out that he was gambling and this tremendous track record that you were able to run off the resume of how many bets? Where did that come from? Where did that information come from?
0: Well, that's the thing. No, nobody, like my guess would be, and I'm simply guessing here. Somebody at a previous stop. I've wondered if Cincinnati maybe was bothered, by some of this stuff and maybe they leaked it, but I don't know who dimed him
1: out. It would not be advantageous for Cincinnati to leak it.
0: But it's also.
1: He completed a season. Don't get away from it. He completed a season with Cincinnati. Void, free and clear. They're not talking about go back and vacate the any games that he was a part of in Cincinnati, are they? They're not saying go back and vacate any games on Indiana while he was in Indiana, are they? Because he was on the roster when he did these things, correct?
0: Of course.
1: Okay, so when did the information come out?
0: March. The information came out in March. Yes, an integrity service tipped them off to abnormal betting and frequent activity. Okay. And so Texas Tech, he signed January 4th, I believe March 10th or 11th, Texas Tech was tipped off.
1: How many months is March removed from January?
0: That would be two.
1: Oh,
0: and he was betting. He was also betting after he left Cincinnati as well, too.
1: See, to me, the bigger conspiracy theory here, or the biggest thing to be, where is the smoking gun on that, Jonas? Like, he's dead to rights, wrong for what he did. And the legal system will handle what it's going to handle, whether people like the results of it or not. Nobody really ever likes, there's always one side that doesn't like what happens in legal situations. There's always two sides. There's the side that felt like justice was done the right way. And then there's the side that doesn't feel like it was done the right way. The bigger topic here is let's try to figure out the smoking gun on who doesn't want Texas Tech to be as competitive as they've been and get more competitive, and how they found something that could cripple them and make them a lesser of a team because they're not able to get a replacement quarterback at this point in time. They can't go into the transfer portal and go get another quarterback. So in essence, the way this all played out, they crippled the team and them being able to build their team to be good for this upcoming season. I don't think that that's a outlandish conclusion.
0: Okay, but
1: somebody told, and it was somebody who did not want Texas Tech to be a team that is more competitive than what they already are.
0: Yeah, and that's probably true, and that's happened in a lot of situations, but that doesn't mean that he didn't do it. It's not like that, you know, they,
1: it's two different, it's obviously two different. Yeah, it's obviously two different things. I'm not saying somebody gave false information. I'm saying it's just ironic that, oh, it's okay while he's at Cincinnati. It's okay while he's in Indiana. Hey,
0: look, I'm in total agreement with you. Cincinnati, for whatever reason, nobody's called that into question. That was just allowed to happen. Indiana, like, I wonder if people knew at Indiana when this was going on. There's a paper trail, you know, figuratively speaking, of all of these wagers that he's placed throughout the course.
1: But then you choose to tell. You choose to tell. 2 months after he goes into the portal and goes, I wonder if he goes back to Cincinnati to go play, does this come out? If he goes to Tulsa to play, does this come out?
0: I don't know.
1: If he goes to Toledo or Akron, does this come out? I am of the firm belief that there's some fire where this smoke is that the booster is talking about. There's no doubt about that. So I think his way of presenting his argument was a little off and unfounded. But I will say, I think there is some truth to that.
0: I look at it and I go, so if you go, like, if we're doing comps to situations like this, one of the dirty little secrets about the NBA and the massive TV contract they got years and years ago was they knew that Tim Donaghy had an official was in essence fixing games, like had all, like, and you can go back to the Sacramento Kings Lakers series. You can go back to certain games. Like, they knew that. And they knew that information was come out, but they kept it quiet because they wanted the TV deal to go through. And then afterwards they said, oh my goodness, we can't even believe that this is happening. This guy, I mean, he's got to go. We can't have this in our league, but you knew about it and you didn't do anything in real time. And then we talked about McGuire and Sosa and those guys and doing steroids. You knew about it in real time. You had a pretty good understanding. McGuire had stuff in his locker. Like, you could say, like, it's not like this was a surprise to anybody. And then afterwards, they wanted to condemn everybody involved. And I look at this and I go, if Brendan Sorsby plays this year, hey, fine. You want him to play this year? He's going to play anybody that want Cody Campbell and McGuire and those guys. If you want him to play, that's totally okay. Just understand what comes along with that. And what comes along with that is people are going to give a side eye to any sort of punishment after the fact. They're going to give a side eye to any sort of, hey man, is this on the up and up? Was this like, are we sure about it? Like, you just open the door to all of these things to where I don't think there should be. I do think there's a clear difference between betting on your team and betting against your team. I truly do. And I'm okay if, hey, listen, you want to suspend a guy for a year. Hey, you can continue to play football, just not here. All of that is fine. The idea that you're going to suspend him two games and then everybody's just going to look the other way. Like, I don't know how you set this precedent. If that's the way they want to go, it's more entertaining and there's a plenty of jokes to be had when it comes to this. I just think you're setting yourself up for a bad look after what's all said and done.
1: Think you made some good points yesterday though, and one of the points you made was, I mean, Josh Jacobs he's practicing.
0: Yeah, OTAs, baby.
1: He's not on leave. He's not suspended. I mean, granted, people say, well, we know for certain that Sorsby was gambling. There's proof and da da da, this and that. Well, I mean, maybe there's the same type of proof that what happened with him, you know, it happened. Will Pierce he play this year? Well, he to get the DM from Atlanta. What does he have going on right now?
0: He's got, I think they're trying to find a workaround. Like, he's got to put in some time, in the community, and then he gets to play the full
1: year.
0: So
1: he's going to play this year.
0: Then there's the Alaric.
1: He 100% did what he did, right?
0: By the way, you've seen the details on the Alaric Jackson stuff from the Rams. Yikes.
1: The tackle.
0: Yeah, that's
1: not. And he'll probably play this year, right?
0: I mean,
1: all I'm saying is that why do we pick and choose what we want to be outraged about? Wrong is wrong. Wrong is wrong. And all you can do when wrong is done is let the process play out. Wrong is wrong. There's not, I mean, to me, yes, there's different levels of wrong, but nonetheless, your wrong is still wrong. There's consequences and repercussions when your wrong is something that it crosses the line of breaking the rules. So Sorsby broke a rule. These other names that we brought up, they broke the rules. In fact, they broke the law. Sorsby hasn't broken the law by the letter of the law. So I just, again, I'm not an apologist and I'm not defending him. All I'm saying is the process is going to play out. And in that process, like, is he not supposed to try to defend himself? Sure he is. Is he not supposed to try to fight to be able to play? Sure he is. And so there's something to be said, and I know this might sound horrible. There's something to be said about the fact that he got away with it for how many years? We don't even know. It's two that we can document and say that, all right, he was doing it then. How many years has the kid been gambling and nobody cared? Because that's the conclusion. He was doing it and no one cared. So now all of a sudden he goes to Texas Tech. And after 2 months of landing and touching down in Texas Tech with a big NIL deal, somebody blows the whistle on him. So now you care.
0: You know, Brady made a point yesterday that I didn't think about, because you hear the comments from Cody Campbell, you hear Joey McGuire, you hear these people from Texas Tech defending him and then trying to use Penn State as a comp for what, when it's like, it's preposterous. That would even be brought up. But he made the point yesterday, because I'm thinking to myself, man, why is Texas Tech defending? This should be a cut and dry case. And one of the points he made yesterday was, unless they had some prior knowledge and still gave him the $5 million.
1: Yeah, I heard it.
0: And so, and because then you look at it and go, well, then they would be a part of this as well, too.
1: Well, but think about it this way. If they had prior knowledge to it, do we have any knowledge of how many schools were offering him when he entered the portal?
0: No, I have no idea. I don't know.
1: It would be interesting to see how many schools were going after him and who was investing the time in getting any knowledge about him. Because I think that could be very true. I think there could be a whole lot of validity to that. Like, okay, he's got a little, you know, checkered past of gambling, but you know, nothing's come of it. So, you know, we'll just move as planned. Maybe not even assuming that at this point that those things would be a problem or be an issue. And if I'm them and I'm looking at it, there had to have been more conversations, I would assume, than just them. There had to have been more conversations by schools. If this was truly indeed that big of a deal where 2 months later, not 2 years of being at two different schools, but 2 months later on touching down at Texas Tech, somebody is attacking Texas Tech. Somebody's going after their football program. And this was a very, very, they hit your battleship.
0: I mean, you know, based on his habits and, you know, his personal likes and interests, I'm shocked he didn't pick UNLV, to be honest with you. Like that to me, like if you're UNLV, hey man, we can't give you $5 million, but here's a picture of a slot machine in one of the liquor stores in downtown. Like if you're interested. So look,
1: I don't think this is a thing. I don't think we ever hear about Sorsby this way. If he goes to a different school, somebody knew that information, just like Texas Tech knew that information. Maybe they don't get him. Maybe they were trying to get him and they didn't get him. But there's a reason why it didn't come out for 2 years that this kid was gambling. And then 2 months after he signs with Texas Tech, now all of a sudden it's the end for Sorsby, and it has to be the end. And there's this attack on Sorsby. I don't know how I feel about that.
0: Yeah. I mean, when you hear the number of bets he placed while at Indiana, you go, man, 40, and you go, sheesh, after 40, you know what else? The energy drops, the weight hangs on, and you start wondering where the old you went. 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Somebody is hey man, even though their owner was very critical of them and had some harsh things to say, all is good and they're fired up for the season. 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
3: Things are looking good this morning. No problems on 22 or 78. 33 southbound, slight delays at 248. We're looking good on 80 and 380. If you see a traffic problem, call their toll-free tip line, 855-ROAD-TIP. I'm Christy O'Brien.
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0: Pros and a Cup of Joe, Fox Sports Radio. LeVar Arrington, Jonas Knox with you here. Coming up in about 12 minutes from now, we're going to hand out an award on this show. And I don't know, might have to go to Antonio Brown, but who knows? That'll be yours here again.
1: That is hilarious.
0: It's from now.
1: What's wrong with him, man?
0: You can clearly tell, though, which tweets are his and which ones are his assistant. Like, you can tell when he has creative control over over his social media.
1: He'd be going off the reservation, bro.
0: Yeah. Ain't wrong, though.
1: Anyone can get it, too. He don't care.
0: He's not, he has a point. I mean, he does occasionally make good points. By the way, we need to talk about something.
1: The point.
0: 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All right, so let's talk about Deshaun Watson. This is an interesting year for Deshaun. He finds himself in the final year of his contract as he gets ready for the upcoming year. He's finally healthy. Was talking yesterday with the media and had this to say, just sort of about some of the criticism he's received, even from his own owner, Jimmy Haslam, who earlier this year called it, a terrible trade. I don't know if he said worst trade in the history of the NFL, but something along those lines. Here was Deshaun yesterday.
2: I mean, the relationship is great. I mean, Ms. D, Jimmy, they were at my wedding. We talk all the time. He calls me whenever. You know, it happens and things like that. You know, one of my favorite baseball players that I've been watching is Bryce Harper. Sometimes he swings, but he stands back up and he gets another opportunity and he hits home runs. So you never know what the opportunity might show up, and that's what I have right now.
0: Yeah. So there was Deshaun Watson talking about the opportunity and things happening. Unfortunately, things like this don't happen. That's the problem here. You don't normally get that kind of contract and then it be an abject failure all the way through based on injuries and punishments and whatnot. Like, that's not normal. I would also say what's not normal is how this whole thing is going to play out. And I don't know about you, because there's been some reports that he's going to get the opportunity. There's been some others that have come out, conflicting reports about, well, you know, Sanders has closed the gap and Shador's got an opportunity to win the job. I actually think, and maybe I'm in the minority here, I think Deshaun Watson's going to have a good year. I really do. I think he's finally healthy for the first time, as he said, since 2023, when he was dealing with shoulder and all the other stuff that came along with it. I think Deshaun Watson's going to have a good year. I think it's happening, Barr. I think it's happening.
1: It's possible. It's possible. I don't know how likely that is, but it is possible. I'm trying to look up who his receiving core is. Like, I know there wasn't, he's got Jerry Jeudy. Well, he's got Malachi Toney, I believe, or Corley, Malachi Corley. You'd have to say it's a coin flip at this point. If you're asking me, I mean, it's been forever since he's played. He wasn't very good when he did play, but I think at the bare root of what he said, the bare minimum of what he said, I think he's right. You know, there's an opportunity. There's a chance. Now, does he make it to the regular season as the starter? I don't know. And it's interesting because I think it would have taken there being a guy like Shador Sanders to still and have so much popularity with the fan base that they want to see Shador Sanders play. So there's the added complications of, not only are we disappointed and have kind of gotten to the point of where we've coped with Deshaun Watson not being the player that they had hoped he would be when they brought him there, but we got a guy that we believe we can move into the future with and we can win with. And now all of a sudden, it's like because of this guy's contract, you're trying to force feed him back to the fan base. I just think it's a bad recipe. It really is, because even if he were to have a good game, the moment he doesn't play well, it's like, I'm not saying it's a wrap in terms of they're going to pull him. I'm saying it's like a wrap in terms of the fans are going to be every single time he makes a bad throw or a bad decision. It's going to be like, you know, Shador or Sanders or, you know, put Shador in or whatever the chants are going to be. He's not going to have any runway for any type of mishaps, errors, mistakes. And those happen.
0: Do you think the fan base cares who the starting quarterback is? I think
1: they do.
0: I think at this point, they're so disenchanted with the quarterback situation there that they look at it and go, dude, if it's Deshaun, cool. He gave us one good year out of a 5-year, $230 million deal. If it's Shador Sanders, whatever, he'll point to his Rolex for a couple of games. Cause I think they recognize more than likely they're going to be taking a quarterback next year in the draft. That whoever their franchise quarterback is, it's not going to be on the roster. And Deshaun can go out and play well this year. I don't see there being any way that Deshaun Watson is back in Cleveland. I just don't see it. I'm not even sure. I don't even know what's happening with Dylan Gabriel. Like we were talking about yesterday, like Jared Verse has got his jersey. I don't even know what's going on there. I look at it and I go, I think they're just like, yeah, whatever, man. I think it's going to be the most appropriate conclusion to the Deshaun contract that he finally lived up somewhat to the deal, somewhat in the final year as they were saying goodbye to him. Like that's my gut feeling says that's how it's going to go, but I don't think he ends up, you know, with the Browns long term after this. I think it's over and I think they're going in another direction next year.
1: Even if he has a successful year, I highly doubt the Cleveland Browns will have a successful year. So in looking at what the trajectory of this team is, you're probably right. They are probably thinking about what their quarterback of the future is, but I'm going to still circle back to the fact, yes, the Browns fans do. There is a large, I mean, the jersey sales tell the story on that, and you probably created more Browns fans because the Cleveland Browns took Shador Sanders. I mean, he just has that gravity as a player. And so to me, I think there's honestly at this point, it's more pressure to play Shador Sanders than it is to play Deshaun Watson. And if Deshaun Watson did have a good year, what are you doing? Like, what's the restructuring look like? Or what's the new deal? Is it the end of his deal? Is it over? Like, he becomes a free agent at the end of this year?
0: Yeah.
1: Okay. So if he has a really, really good year, a fine season where they make the playoffs or they win the AFC North and they're, you know, they make a run for it some way, somehow, the improbable happens. What does that even look like? What is Mary Kay Cabot and everybody saying in the media when it's like, okay, we've gotten to the offseason. what's the next headline? What do we do with Deshaun Watson? Like, that's a foregone. I don't give a damn if I'm the guy that's paying him. I don't give a damn if we win the Super Bowl with this dude.
0: Like, you won't even
1: I'm
0: bring
1: not
0: him
1: doing
0: back?
1: Another deal. You can't do another deal with him.
0: So do you think
1: the first one was too horrible?
0: I would think, if I'm David Mulligetta, his agent, and I'm Deshaun Watson, just for comedic purposes, I demand another fully guaranteed contract just to see if they'll do it. Hey, man, they did it the first time. Why not?
1: Or maybe you do it with another team. If you win the Super Bowl, somebody's going, listen, if you're taking a chance on guys that haven't won the Super Bowl and they're showing up and playing well, somebody's going to believe that they can. If he played that well, somebody's going to believe that they can win with Deshaun Watson. And he's going to get a contract from somewhere else. You just can't do another contract with him in Cleveland. Like if they were to do another contract, an extension, a new contract with Deshaun Watson, I think that tells you all you need to know.
0: Yeah. That's the Browns, man. That's the gift that keeps on giving. It is Two Pros and a Cup of Joe here on Fox Sports Radio. LeVar Arrington, Jonas Knox with you here. 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They need more time and a lot more space. 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And up next, we're going to hand out an award on this show, and it's yours right here on FSR.
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8: 33 southbound delays between Tatamy and 248. No problems on 78 or 22. 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

0: Rosen, a cup of Joe, Fox Sports Radio. LeVar Arrington, Jonas Knox with you here. Coming up top of next hour, a little over 10 minutes from now, we're going to catch up with our guy, Albert Breer. Lots of conversation going on in the world of football. That'll be yours here again a little over 10 minutes from now. 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And speaking of the World Cup, don't miss Team USA's first game of the group stage tomorrow, Friday, 6 p.m. Pacific time, 9 p.m. Eastern time, right here on Fox. It's USA versus Paraguay live from SoFi Stadium in Los Angeles. And, you know, we mentioned Albert Breer being a Thursday tradition on this show. We also have another tradition on this show. This is where we hand out awards. And normally you got to go all the way back through the past several days to hand out an award for our Express Pros Pro of the Week. But, you know, based on what we saw last night, the fact that it is the story of all stories when it comes to the world of sports today, our Express Pros Pro of the Week this week goes to...
1: 5.7 left. No timeouts remaining. Ananobi is handed the ball. Finds Brunson at midcourt. Launches a straight on three. Missed it short. Tip by Ananobi. He put it in. Ananobi put it in. The Knicks take the lead with 1.2 to go.
2: Ananobi
1: out of nowhere.
0: 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Jalen Brunson is your favorite at minus 135, but OG Ananobi sitting there plus 280. He is second when it comes to potential MVP in the series. But OG Ananobi, based on that play last night, is your Express Pros Pro of the Week. 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Yeah, I mean, I don't think they'd end up giving it to OG Ananobi, but you never know, man. I mean, if he could, if he has another game like that, all of a sudden the conversation becomes real, because while Jalen Brunson has had clutch shot after clutch shot, there have been times where it's been real difficult for him to get a flow going. And OG Ananobi just plays well, man, and doesn't get a fraction of the coverage or the attention that Jalen Brunson does.
3: Well, because Jalen Brunson gets the coverage and the attention that he's deserving of. And that just is what it is. The reality of it is that there is no OG Ananobi in this situation if there's no Jalen Brunson.
0: Damn.
3: Well, that's any of them. He's the engine to the car.
0: So you're saying that Jalen Brunson intentionally missed that shot to give OG Ananobi an opportunity to have the tip in what Mike Brown called the greatest shot in the history of New York basketball.
3: He had to be a part of it. Absolutely. That wasn't a rebound. That was an assist.
0: It's like the hockey play, the old hockey assist. Yeah, I got you.
3: And I bet your faithful three fans, five fans, or your ex will sit there and be like, LeVar's so dumb. He really thought that that was a pass. I'm changing stations. He meant that.
0: Hold on a second. Why do I only have three or five? Why? There's no more fans than that.
3: You literally have five groupies. That's it. your following doesn't grow. You just have the same little degenerate cats that sit there and do what they do
0: on
3: your feet. I'm about to block you, dog.
0: Oh, what, me?
3: Yeah, because I'm
0: not doing anything.
3: Your people. I don't like your people.
0: Hey, I post and ghost. I post, hey, this is where we're coming on, and this is where you can hear us, and then that's it. I don't even go on after that. I refuse to.
3: Yeah.
0: Too toxic, man. Like, if we go
3: your
0: on,
3: people are toxic.
0: Going on social media is like, you know, standing outside Madison Square Garden in a Spurs jersey.
3: Or walking into your hotel room as a Spur. We are.
0: Hey, it's Jonas Knox. 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
6: For the most part, things are looking good this morning. 33 southbound, slight delays at 248. 22 westbound, slow at 512. Eastbound delays at Cedar Crest. No problems on 78 or 309. If you see a traffic problem, call their toll-free tip line, 855-ROAD-TIP. 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
25: 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No timeouts remaining. Ananobi is handed the ball. Finds Brunson at midcourt. Launches a straight on three. Missed it short. Tip by Ananobi. He put it in. Ananobi put it in. The Knicks take the lead with 1.2 to go.
20: It's not over. You heard it all on the Knicks Radio Network. They were down 29 and came back all the way to defeat the Spurs 107 to 106. Anunoby ended with 33 points. Jalen Brunson was the leading scorer with 36 points. New York now leads the series 3-1, and Game 5 will be back in San Antonio on Saturday. In Major League Baseball, the A's defeated the Brewers 4-3. White Sox held on against the Braves 2-1. Chicago is now in first place in the AL Central. And the Pirates came all the way back to defeat the Dodgers at home 9-8. I'm Monsi Bolaños.
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2: 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Here's LeVar Arrington and Jonas.

0: doing so. And right now it is time for a Thursday tradition here on the show. He is the one and only Albert Breer, senior NFL reporter, lead content strategist at the MMQB. You can get him on X at Albert Breer. AB, good morning.
1: Hello, AB.
2: Now you got me?
0: Yeah, we got you.
1: Oh, there we go.
2: All right, good.
1: I was about to say, man, Brady's off. Yeah, I mean, AB might have not have came on today. You know, I don't know.
2: No,
1: you know,
2: no,
1: sometimes
2: I'm,
1: you don't
2: I'm
1: know,
2: here.
1: You know.
2: I'm here. I'm here. It was a long night. My Spurs couldn't pull it off. So.
0: Hey, man, I'm with you. And did you know
2: I respect the people who, if you grew up there and you're a fan of them and, like, you've been through a lot, horrible ownership, like, some really bad teams, like, I'm happy for you. But, man, everything else around that team is so freaking obnoxious. You know?
0: There he is.
2: Whether it's the phony posers, like celebrity fans, right? Or hangers-on, like the private equity guy who is just sitting there so he can tell somebody at the office tomorrow that he was behind Taylor Swift. To the scenes on the street, to Wemby getting egged, right? Like, let me ask you this. Like, all those videos out there, right? I hate to be this guy, and I'm not a defender of Philadelphia, right? But how would people be reacting if, like, some of the videos we're seeing out there were happening in Philadelphia?
1: Oh, well, they would be repulsed just like they're repulsed with New York. I mean, Philadelphia wins Bad Fan Award year after year. So, I mean, good. God bless to New York jumping in there in the race.
0: I was doing a deep dive, and, I've uncovered that in order to be a Knicks fan now, all you have had to have done in your life is had a New York style slice of pizza in a mall
1: anywhere,
0: somewhere at a food court, at a Sparrow. You name it. If you've eaten a New York style pizza anywhere in a mall food court, you qualify as a Knicks fan now. Cause they're everywhere. They're everywhere.
2: I almost appreciate, like, Taylor Swift last night, cause she was so over the top with it that it's almost she's like kind of in on the joke, making fun of herself. And in doing so, making fun of all the other phonies out there are pretending to be fans and jumping on the bandwagon.
0: It's crazy.
1: Makes a ton of sense.
0: It's crazy.
1: It makes a ton of sense because the way they was jumping around. I mean, let's be clear here, though. The way that game ended, I mean, she might not even been jumping around because she was happy for the Knicks per se. She was just excited at the energy that was created by such a crazy comeback being completed. I mean, you know, you can find yourself in the spirit, you know?
2: That's what hurts about this, LeVar, honestly. That team's pretty likable, and I want to like them.
0: Yeah,
1: you know they are pretty likable.
2: I mean, Jalen Brunson is tough as nails, and I used to hate Karl Anthony Towns, but he's grown on me the way
1: same.
2: He talked about his mom and everything. And I used to not like him at all, and now he's starting to become more likable. And OG, like, it's just there's a lot of like really likable aspects of that team. But then you go to the owner. You go to the phony fans, you go to the bandwagon, and it's just like, they make it impossible. You know what I mean? Like,
0: Albert,
2: I can't even enjoy it.
0: Do you think, and I need you to be, because you are a stand-up guy.
2: It sounds like you're with me, Jonas. Right?
0: Listen, I got buried for it, and people are like, oh, I'm such a hater. I was like, come on, man. Like, can somebody call it like it is? And, like, you be honest, Albert. Do you think that Jerry Seinfeld knows which team is the Knicks? because if everything is panned over to all these celebrity fans, Lenny Kravitz hasn't taken his glasses off for a game yet. You've got all these other guys that are there that are all Tracy Morgan threw up on the court last year. Like, the whole thing is preposterous.
2: Adam Sandler grew up in New Hampshire.
0: What are we doing?
1: But at least Adam Sandler is a real New York Knicks fan. Yeah, he's a New Yorker type of guy.
2: I will say this. Like, I got really sick of the Boston celebrity thing. Like, as many championships as were won up here. Like, I actually like the Wahlbergs, but it got to be too much. You know what I mean? Like, where it was like every time there was a documentary on the championships, you'd have some other some other Boston involved. It just became.

0: much. You know what I mean? So I got sick of it even when it was where I grew up. But, I mean, I'll give you guys a good example, right? So I grew up with Chris Evans, who you guys, like, he's Captain America, right? Mm-hmm. And he was a year behind me at my high school. And, like, he's a huge fan of the Boston teams. But you'd never know it because he's not putting himself out there like these people are.
1: Right.
0: You know what I mean? Like, so I just think that there's something performative to it. And I almost think the more over the top it is, the more in the front row you are, the more jumping all over the place you are when things are going on in the game, the faker it is. Does that make sense?
2: Yeah, I'm with you, man. Listen, I think the whole thing is disgusting, if you ask me.
0: Jeez. There is some New York. This is great. I love this. This is like a hater segment.
2: Yes.
0: So there is some celebrity that is a massive New York Knicks fan, right? There is some celebrity out there that grew up in New York, that lived and died with them over the last 30 or 40 years, that went through all the pain, that is disgusted by all of this. I guarantee you that person exists.
2: Yeah.
0: That is not at the game. That could be at the game if he wanted to be, but is maybe tucked away in the 20th row because he doesn't want any part of this. And congratulations to that guy. That is the guy that
2: I
0: feel good for.
2: That's a true fan. That's what I'm talking about.
1: We talk some football now.
0: He's choosing not to associate with the phonies and the fraud.
2: And let me tell you something.
0: That are on the wood.
2: If you're one of those fraudulent Knicks fans that's got a problem with that, you can come see the law offices of Breer and Knox, and we'll take you to court, okay? Enough's enough. AB, let me ask you this. On the subject of football, the Patrick Mahomes restructuring of the contract, just sort of, it puts him at the, it's the first contract to be over a half billion, so on and so forth. I mean, what was the need to do it this offseason? Had this been in the works, especially coming off the injury? What went into their thinking on this?
0: I mean, I think it's like the constant, and it's actually interesting because I remember, when you had like sort of the advent of quarterbacks switching teams, and then, you know, you went back a few years. Now, like, this obviously goes back to Peyton Manning and his injury and leaving the Colts, but like you had Brady leaving the Patriots in 2020. You had, you know, Deshaun Watson, you know, at the time, before all of the off field stuff happened. He requested the trade, and you just started to see this becoming more and more common that guys were forcing their way out. And, you know, I think you got to give Chiefs ownership and the Chiefs front office a lot of credit, like in that they have been very conscientious about, let's make sure that we make this the best place possible for Patrick Mahomes to play football. They understood what they had. Sorry, guys.
1: Now what? Oh, pull it.
2: You're good.
1: Oh.
2: Hey.
0: The coffee went down the wrong way there.
2: That's all right.
0: Maybe it was all the hating. Like, I'm a little worn out. I mean,
2: that's all right.
1: Choking on that hate. That's all right. Hey, you got it out.
2: Yeah. Hey, I'll take a sip too. That's fine.
0: I would say, like, you know, it's the Rodgers drama, the Watson drama, the Brady leaving the Patriots. And so, you know, over that period of time, the Chiefs became very conscientious of, like, you know, hey, you know, like, we need to make sure that we are doing right by Patrick Mahomes at every turn. And I think they deserve credit for understanding what they have, you know, like, in that, like, this is a once in a lifetime player. We need to treat him as such. And, you know, so as salaries have escalated, they have him on this 10-year deal. And it looks like, to everybody on the outside, and a lot of people have pointed this out, like a deal that was going to age really, really poorly. And it was, you know, just because of the way that the market for quarterbacks goes. And so, you know, like, they've resolved to give him market corrections over the course of the contract, to make sure that he's happy and he understands that he's appreciated and he understands his place is still at the top of the pyramid for the Chiefs. And so, like, I think the Chiefs deserve a ton of credit for that. We saw the Bills do something similar last year with Josh Allen coming off of the MVP. You know, there are certain quarterbacks that are just in that stratosphere. And, you know, those two guys are certainly securely in that category. And the Chiefs have, I mean, committed over the last few years, because this isn't the first time they've done this, to treating Patrick Mahomes that way.
1: Well, you mentioned Deshaun Watson during that response. How do you see things playing out? I made the point earlier. I don't see myself ever doing another contract with Deshaun Watson if I'm the Cleveland Browns brass. Even if I were to win a Super Bowl, AB, how do I possibly negotiate another contract with Deshaun Watson? What situation are they in right now? If you only got Deshaun Watson for 1 year and you have a quarterback that people admire and love and Shador Sanders and getting lost in all of this is Dillon Gabriel to even have a fair opportunity, seemingly to get some time. How do you see this playing out and how is it developing in Cleveland right now?
0: Yeah, I would say, as far as Deshaun goes, like, and I've said this to you guys a few times, and I feel pretty strongly about it. Like, you've sunk $230 million into it. You've sunk three first-round picks into it. And I think, like, there's a fair point of view to look at this and say it's a sunk cost. And I think a lot of people thought that the Browns would come into this year and view it that way and move on. And maybe if Kevin Stefanski was back, they would look at it that way. But they got a new coach in there, and I think if you're the owner, like, the correct way to look at this is we better make sure, like, after everything that we've been through with this thing, that he isn't going to go ball out somewhere else. And I know that sounds weird to say it that way, but, like, the last thing you want is to just put him on ice for this year, and then he goes out and crushes it for someone else in 2027, and you still don't have your quarterback question answered, you know? So like, I think, like, the way to do this is you let Deshaun Watson and Shador Sanders battle it out. And as you know, LeVar, the locker room knows, right? So if there's a clear winner in that battle, then you give it to the guy who's the clear winner. If it's close, like, I think you may look at this and say, it'd be much easier to go from Watson to Sanders than Sanders to Watson. And so, like, let's let Deshaun Watson fail to make sure we know where we're at with him, and then we'll go to Shador Sanders. I think that's the easier way to do it. I think it gives you a better chance to get a full assessment of where Deshaun Watson is at. And look, like, you only get so many swings at getting quarterback right. So, you know, I think if you're the Browns, again, if it is crystal clear who the quarterback is, you go with whoever that is. But I look at Todd Monken's history and, like, I see, like, the guys he's been around at quarterback. Now, that goes all the way back to, like, David Garrard. He was with Brandon Weeden at Oklahoma State. He was with Nick Mullins at Southern Miss. He was with Jameis Winston and Ryan Fitzpatrick at Tampa, Stetson Bennett at Georgia, Lamar Jackson at Baltimore. That's a lot of different types of quarterbacks. So you have to think that, like, he can make it work for different types of guys. So, like, you see what he can do in trying to maximize what Watson's got left. And if it doesn't work, you know, then you get your run with Shador and you see where you're at. And now you're going into 2027 with a full assessment of the position and you can kind of chart your course forward based on where you're at with all that.
2: 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Get him on X at Albert Breer. AB, I wanted to ask you, I know you had this kind of in your notes a little bit towards the bottom, and I wanted to ask you about the Brendan Sorsby situation, because what is the, I think everybody's in agreement, he shouldn't have done it, but what is the feeling from people in and around the NFL upon hearing the news that he was ruled eligible to play for Texas Tech this upcoming year?
0: You know, I think for the NFL, in one way, it helps them, right? Like, in that, and, like, let's just say the NCAA appeal doesn't get heard fast enough, which I guess it's not going to get heard till February, so it probably won't happen fast enough. The NCAA is going to try to get that expedited. We'll see if it works. But the NFL, if the injunction had been denied, the NFL was going to have to make a decision on letting him into the supplemental draft, which I don't think they would have had a choice on that. I think they would have had to let him in. And then they would have had to figure out what to do as far as suspending him. And that's tough because if he decides to fight that, he might be able to get through without being suspended. Now you've set a really dangerous precedent, right? Everybody brings up the Terrell Pryor thing in 2011. Well, people forget, like, that was negotiated. Like, Terrell Pryor agreed to the 6-game suspension. So you don't know that Brendan Sorsby is going to do that. So there was, like, potential for that to get really, really messy. And now the NFL doesn't really have to deal with it, right? Now, the flip side is, this is a guy who, if things stay the way they are, will serve his 2 games. And this is going to be a big story in college football. So it's going to get a lot of attention over the next 6 months. And everywhere that Texas Tech goes, it's going to be part of the storyline. I'm sure there are going to be some creative things happening in the stands. Like, did you guys know they play at the University of Cincinnati, right? Which is where he transferred from. Like, why wouldn't the University of Cincinnati make that Pete Rose night? You know what I mean?
2: Oh, so, yeah. Jeez, Albert. I mean, come on.
0: So,
2: but guy had an itch. He wanted to scratch it a few times, yeah. You know?
0: That's what it's going to be, though, right? And then, like, ahead of next year's draft, what's everybody going to be talking about? This story is going to have new life. You know, so, like, I think it's a, like, they get the NFL is probably relieved that they don't have to deal with it right now, but it's certainly going to be a big subject. And I think it is, like, obviously going to call attention to some of the hypocrisies now that exist when you look at professional sports and pro sports teams and their relationships with all the gambling outlets.
1: Do you think it's going to shine a light on the fact that I believe that the conspiracy theory of somebody wanting to cripple Texas Tech is real? Does this today? It's gambling with Sorsby. Tomorrow, it's, I don't know, X example of somebody doing something. It's almost like this was a response to the transfer portal making a team better than what maybe some people are comfortable with. Otherwise, how does it not? If you're gambling as much as Sorsby was gambling,
0: yeah,
1: and you're doing it over the course duration of years, not a year, not months, not weeks, years, and nothing comes out, and you go through the seasons, and nobody has anything to say. And then 2 months after you transfer to Texas Tech, this all hits the fan. It just, yes, there's, it's two different conversations. I'm not trying to make one about the other. I'm not trying to justify what Sorsby did. What I'm asking is, does this set a dangerous precedence where people are coming for these schools via way of the athletes that they're getting through these transfer portals?
0: Well, like, I think certainly if a guy bounces around from school to school, which is obviously more and more common, now that the rules are what they are, if a guy slips up or messes up and it was covered up at one of his previous schools, it's going to be more likely to come out because the people who are protecting him when he was at that school aren't going to be protecting him anymore. And I think that's a natural reaction, and that's something that can happen, you know? And like, so, for example, like if I was at, say I was at USC, and I'm not picking on USC here, but say I was at USC 30 years ago and I broke every rule in the book, but I was there for 4 years. Well, everybody at SC is going to be protecting me, right? But if I was at SC today, did all the same stuff, broke all the rules, and like I spent 2 years at SC and then transferred across town to UCLA. What do you think is going to happen? You know, like I'm pretty sure somebody at USC is going to drop a dime on me.
1: So you think Indiana might have dimed him out?
0: No, I mean, I don't, like, I'm not saying that, but I'm saying like you're probably more exposed in like in these situations. And I'm not saying like Indiana is a program. I'm saying it could be a booster who knew. It could be whatever it is. You know what I mean? Like, and you guys know like how these rumors, you know, a lot of like unsubstantiated rumors float around on the internet. Well, somebody can substantiate stuff. And now like the guy's left your school, obviously he's exposed to some of that. I don't know that like anybody would look at this and say, like, it's funny. When I've commented on it, it's like, oh, you're just worried about Texas Tech. I can promise you I have not given Texas Tech as a national title contender a second thought. I am not worried about Texas Tech.
2: They're beneath you in Columbus, AB. They're beneath you.
0: That has nothing to do with my commentary whatsoever. I will concede that maybe some of my biases have colored some commentary. school that might be 3 hours north of where mine is. But in this case, like I don't think the Blue Bloods are looking at this and saying, we got to go get Texas Tech. I don't think that exists, but like, if there is like some level of retribution from previous schools, like I think that could exist across the board with any guy who transfers more than a couple times.
2: Oh man. Wild times.
0: Not more than a couple times, a couple times.
2: He is Albert Breer, senior NFL reporter, lead content strategist at the MMQB, and a Knicks.
0: And the king of the haters.
2: That's right. A Knicks truth teller. And I'm glad to be side by side with you on that, AB. Get him on X at Albert Breer. Thanks. Let's do it again next week.
0: All right. Thanks, guys. Have a good weekend.
1: All right,
2: there he is, the great Albert Breer with us here on Fox Sports Radio. 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All right. So coming up next here, we're going to find out how do you come back from this in the world of sports? 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
14: On the turnpike, delays at the Lehigh Tunnel. The northbound tube is closed for work. Two-way traffic in the southbound lanes. 22 westbound, delays at 512. Eastbound stop and go at 191. No problems on 78 or 309. If you see a traffic problem, call their toll-free tip line, 855-ROAD-TIP. I'm Christy O'Brien.
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16: Westwood One Sports presents this World Soccer Update. The World Cup begins in Mexico City. This is Mexico's 18th World Cup appearance. Only four nations have been in more. They haven't missed one since 1990, but they haven't had much World Cup success. Couple of quarterfinal appearances, 1970 and again in 1986, when they were the host, Mexico, of course, teaming up with their North American neighbors, the U.S. and Canada. And after Mexico's opening game with South Africa that begins at 3 Eastern today, there's a game tonight, 10 Eastern, in Guadalajara, South Korea, in its 12th World Cup, taking on Czechia, who qualified in dramatic fashion, back-to-back UEFA wins over Ireland and Denmark, both games went to penalty kicks. This is Czechia's first World Cup since 2008. Tomorrow's World Cup Day 2. Canada hosts Bosnia-Herzegovina in Toronto, and it's the U.S. versus Paraguay at SoFi Stadium in Los Angeles. With this World Soccer Update, John Stanton, Westwood One Sports.
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0: Two pros and a cup of Joe, Fox Sports Radio. LeVar Arrington, Jonas Knox with you here. Coming up a little over 15 minutes from now, we are going to have another edition of The Leftovers. That'll be yours right here on Fox Sports Radio. Hey, by the way, you know the World Cup kicks off later on today. And speaking of the Cup, it's taken over the U.S. and only DraftKings has you fully covered right now. Use the promo code 2PROS, that's the number 2PROS, to claim your special offer at DraftKings. Again, that's promo code 2PROS, that's the number 2PROS, the number 2PROS at DraftKings. The crown is yours. So do you give, LeVar, the San Antonio Spurs any shot whatsoever at getting back into this series after that gag and a half that they put out last night at Madison Square Garden?
1: It's going to be difficult, but I actually do. I do give them an opportunity. They play very well, and they played at a level where it was far and beyond what the Knicks could handle. They just did not sustain it. Now, I would say the key to all of it is, why is that, right? Why, what is the conclusion as to why that wasn't sustainable through the four quarters of that game? Because you got to believe, as historic as that was, it's historic for a reason. And so I don't see that being something that's common. They beat up on the Knicks early on in that game. And if they can, I guess, maintain that level of play, I mean, if you were to say to yourself when you were watching that game last evening that's it, it's over for the Knicks, they won't win another game, I think anybody who was watching that game felt like, okay, the Spurs are now here. They've settled into the series, and this is what we have, right? This is what we got. A dominant young Spurs team that is going to walk through the rest of this playoff. So yeah, I think it's possible for them to be able to pull themselves out of it, but they have no room for error, and it's going to be a tough road.
0: Victor Wembanyama spoke post game last night about the different options that the team has at this point. Let's take a listen.
2: What's going through my mind right now? I think it's going to go one of two ways, and a bad one and a good one. And I know the bad one would be giving up. The good one would be getting stronger through this, getting more together. And I know this is what we're going to do.
0: We talked about this earlier, to where there's been large stretches of time. I would say if we're just being honest about it, if you were to look at which team has looked the most dominant at stretches during this series, it's San Antonio, and it's not even really that close, but it's all those critical moments and quote unquote winning plays where the Knicks have just been better. They just have, like, that, you know, the OG Anunoby play, you know, different steals, loose balls, like, crunch time moments, all that. Like, San Antonio has just come up short in all of those, and the Knicks have always had an answer. And while, look, I think San Antonio is going to win game 5, and I think this will get back to MSG in game 6. I give them a shot. I give them some hope, but man, that's a ball breaking loss last night when you've got to be looking around and there's so many cases in that game. We talked about, you know, if you're Mitch Johnson, why didn't you call a timeout at one point? You know, it's like the same stuff we were talking about when Kenny Atkinson and the Cavs. If you're, you know, De'Aaron Fox, you're supposed to be one of the veterans on the team. And just, you know, why would you not pull the ball out and dribble around a little bit to kill a little bit more time? And then why would you not stay with OG Anunoby and go double Jalen Brunson on a 28-footer? There's just so many moments you could look at that game last night and go, outside of just the 29-point lead and their, you know, inability to do anything other than just shoot threes at times, outside of blowing that, there's just critical moments during the course of this series where they're just making terrible decisions, and the Knicks have just stayed with it. have not gotten overly emotional, except for Carl Anthony Towns, who looked like he was crying post game last night, which is weird. But it's just,
1: come on, man.
0: I get it, mama.
1: I understand
0: all that. I mean, but you know, it's 3-1. You know, you got another one to go. I look at it and I go, I would like to see this series go to seven. I'd like to see it get extended. I don't know how you trust San Antonio in critical spots anymore. And especially to hold on to a lead at this point, based on what we've seen.
1: Like I said, it's going to be a tough one, but it is doable. I don't think that this is a series that's over by any means. Like, and it's going to be interesting to see, because I honestly believe that both home teams played maybe poorly because of the home court pressure that may have been mounting on them. Maybe not. I don't know, but they can't have a bad game going back home. So whatever's going to happen, it has to happen in a way where they're able to get through a stretch of playing at home, right? They got to play two games at home if they were to win, and then game seven would be in New York, correct?
0: No, game seven's in San Antonio. So they play, so it used to be, the NBA finals would be 2-3-2. There would be a team would play the first two at home, then there'd be three on the road, and then they go back home. Now they do, two in San Antonio, two in New York, one back at San Antonio, one back in New York, and then they go back to San Antonio.
1: Okay. All right. They're going to have their work cut out for them, but hey, you know, that's how it works, right?
0: That 2-3-2, I guess the thought back in the day was when it was Lakers Celtics always in the finals, that it was too much for people to fly back and forth in between games 5 and 6 and then potentially 7. So they would just, two games there, we'll stick you out for three. And then, and I forget how many years ago they decided to change that. So that was when, you know, that whole stuff got changed. But look, they'll go back to San Antonio. I'm curious to see what that fan base, how they treat some of the Knicks fans that are in attendance. And who knows, maybe all those Knicks fans are going to get to see them win a title at Madison Square Garden. Maybe that'll be the scene of the hoisting of the trophy for the first time in a long time there for the Knicks. So we'll see how it plays out. It is two pros and a cup of Joe here on Fox Sports Radio. By the way, something we can all agree on, scams. 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So what Incogni does is they contact hundreds of data brokers and legally force them to remove your information. 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We're shutting this down. We're taking your info off here. 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Up next, we will close up shop here on this Thursday morning with another edition of The Leftovers, and it's yours right here on FSR.
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10: On the turnpike, watch for delays at the Lehigh Tunnel. The northbound tube is closed. Two-way traffic in the southbound lanes. 22 eastbound, stop and go between 512 and 191. No problems on 78 or 33. If you see a traffic problem, call our toll-free tip line, 855-ROAD-TIP. I'm Christy O'Brien.
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0: Two Pros and a Cup of Joe, Fox Sports Radio. LeVar Arrington, Jonas Knox with you here. We'll be back on the air coming up tomorrow, same time, same place, for a Football Friday edition of the show. That'll be yours, 6 a.m. Eastern Time, 3 o'clock Pacific. I believe we're debuting a brand new feature on the show coming up tomorrow. Is that right, Ray Ray?
1: I've heard rumors of such things, yes.
0: It's going to be great. It's going to be great.
1: But by only the way, if everyone is here.
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0: All right, LeRae Ray, what do we got?
1: What up, boys? Okay, so do you remember during the Olympics this year, the condom shortage that happened?
0: Oh, yeah. We were all asking the same thing. What are those?
5: Oh, yeah. Who's using those? Yeah.
1: They're either going like rabbits. How many did they go through, Patty?
6: They went through about 10,000 in just 3 days.
1: Right.
0: Not
1: right.
0: On this show.
5: Dang.
1: Well, anyways.
5: What does that mean?
0: Happy Father's Day.
1: Ilhan Omar, you remember her? I talked about her the other day. She was in the bathing suit walking thing. Right. Well, yep. She had an explanation of why the Olympic condom shortage happened. Take a listen.
7: These past Winter Olympics, there was a rumor that over 10,000 condoms were used. Now, some were probably used for that purpose, but I'm going to here tell you a lot of them were used as souvenirs. When I went to the Olympics, I went in and grabbed a handful, and now I have them forever. I was at my bedside table the other day. I found a condom from Tokyo. How cool is that? I'll set the scene for you. I have a man over. We're going to get a little spicy. I say, hey, let's use protection. Always use protection, ladies. I go in, I grab a condom from the Olympics. I let him know. I say, you know, this one I competed in the Olympics. I've now asserted dominance, okay? I'm now in his head. I now have let him know I expect performance, an Olympic performance. I expect results, okay? We won't use this because this is expired, but I will put it back, and now he knows what is expected of him. So that's really the reason, guys, okay? They were probably doing a little bit in there, but this is just a round for us.
1: Yeah.
5: That sounded corny and lame and weird.
1: You don't think that people are like, yo, I was in the Olympics. Look at my Olympic condom.
0: Couldn't you get a shot glass at the airport? Like, do you really need a condom?
5: Jonas, you're a competitor in the Olympics. If that's on your list, your to-do list of getting souvenirs and memorabilia from the Olympics, like, you're mine. I'm surprised you made it there. How did you get there? If that's what's a let me take these prophylactics from different countries, like different nations of rubbers. Like, you get clothes, you get all kinds of different things, papers, you name it.
1: Sweatshirts.
5: Lorena, there's so many things that you get that are collectibles. Hopefully she was joking. You know, I'm going to take that as she was just being kind of sarcastic and having a good time with it. That can't be serious.
0: I mean, listen, take us, for example. We were at the Super Bowl in San Francisco. We went home with meth spoons.
5: I didn't see not one Super Bowl. Was it 50?
0: You didn't take you didn't get one of those spoons that had a burn mark underneath it that we found on the street? You didn't get one of those? Pretty sure they had those lying around. Yeah.
5: No, you didn't. No, you did not. Stop that.
0: Hey, who wants a spoon?
5: I mean, unless you're telling the truth.
1: My grandma used to collect spoons. I'm just
5: with burn marks under them? With burn marks?
1: No. You remember those spoons? Damn. Like those little tiny spoons you get when you go to Montana National Parks or something? Yeah, Mary knows what I'm talking about.
0: What?
5: Let's get out of here. Let's next topic. Next
0: spoons.
5: Next topic.
1: Yeah, little collectible spoons.
0: I'd rather
1: Jonas
0: have a Tokyo condom.
1: Good. Honestly, me too.
5: Oh my god. No. And y'all would want
0: sure you would
5: same place.
0: Grr.
5: You and Jonas have the same plans for them.
0: Yeah, make them balloon animals.
5: Yeah, all right.
1: Well, someone's not going to need protection soon. I got an update on the wedding of the year. Taylor Swift and Travis Kelce have
0: big Knicks fan, Taylor Swift.
1: Huge Knicks fan. Did you see her?
6: Yes.
1: Her Stevie Nicks t-shirt today? That was really punny. I thought that was cute.
5: No, I wouldn't see it.
1: They're going to sell a lot of those.
5: Okay.
1: Everyone wants a Stevie Nicks shirt.
6: Okay.
5: Oh, that's nice.
1: Cool. In orange and blue.
5: I see what she's doing. So she's taking her segment and she's abusing her power.
1: You guys talked feeding about us her Taylor on Swift. The, side. I was just trying to talk about their awesome wedding venue, which they were at Madison Square Garden. That's a huge venue. It can hold up to 20,000 people, and they have invited over 1,000 people to their massive wedding this
5: summer. At Madison Square Garden.
1: Yes.
0: Wait a second. They're having their wedding at Madison Square Garden?
1: Yes.
0: Really?
1: Yes.
0: Really?
5: Why?
1: Jonas, they are having the wedding at Madison Square Garden.
0: Oh, my God.
5: I don't understand why.
0: Why? So they can walk out and get
5: egged?
0: She's
5: a big fan?
1: I really thought they were going to do something more intimate. I thought they were going to go hide away somewhere. But they're giving in to the whole bigger is better, I do suppose.
0: Oh, my goodness. All right. Okay, well, listen, you know, if you got the money.
5: I was going to get married at the 50-yard line of FedEx Field.
0: Oh, yeah?
5: Yeah.
1: I think that would be a hibachi. Cool location.
5: I was going to have hibachi grills in one of the far in the far end zones for our reception.
1: Mary Mack says that's ghetto.
0: Yeah. I'd rather.
5: How many ghetto weddings have you seen at the 50-yard line of an NFL stadium?
4: You would have had one. You would have had team, the ghetto wedding of the year.
5: Of the team that you played for.
1: I think it's a great idea, Var.
5: I don't think that sounds ghetto at all, actually.
0: Yeah, you know what, though?
5: I think it sounds creative.
0: Hey, at least she actually played there. Did Travis Kelce and Taylor Swift play for the
5: Knicks?
0: I
5: would know ghetto better than you, Mary, so don't even go there. How about that?
1: Oh, it's going down.
5: Yeah, take that. I know ghetto firsthand. All right, relax. Yeah.
0: But the way, has she gotten her chest rematch yet? No. Has that happened or no?
5: She don't want to do that.
0: Why'd I get the bird, Mary? What do you mean? I'm just asking.
6: She don't want the smoke.
0: Look, I'm trying to get to the bottom of this stuff. What else we got, Ray Ray?
1: While Norway's team photos have gone viral, they posted unique ones. Everyone is dressed as Vikings, showing their heritage and their warrior mindset. They got shields and swords, fur and leather. Very
5: who?
1: The Norway's team for FIFA.
5: Oh, okay.
0: All right,
5: okay.
0: Norway. All right. Way to lean into it, guys.
5: So battle axes and swords and shields, and you're going to go use everything but your hands.
0: They should, do you think they'll bring the Techno Viking back? You remember that guy?
5: Yeah, the Techno Viking.
0: Look like Dan Quinn.
1: Is that a thing?
5: Yeah.
1: I'm Norwegian.
5: Oh, yeah.
1: I'm Norwegian. I'm getting into this.
5: Great. He walked down the street.
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13: On the turnpike, watch for delays at the Lehigh Tunnel. The northbound tube is closed. Two-way traffic in the southbound lanes. 22 eastbound, stop and go between 512 and 191. No problems on 78 or 33. If you see a traffic problem, call our toll-free tip line, 855-ROAD-TIP. I'm Christy O'Brien.
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1: What the Knicks should do is knock the hell out of Victor Wembanyama at some point. Because them two things they did to Jalen Brunson, I didn't like it. I loved it.
0: Dan brings you the biggest guests and best interviews in the world of sports.
1: This is a competition. So if I am the Knicks, I knock the hell out of Victor. That's the way sports are played. One of the reasons I love hockey, they believe in justice.
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3: Whew. Time to exhale. 9,853 days since the last time the Knicks won a game in the NBA Finals at home. But who was counting? Come on in, stay a while. It's a Thursday. It's hour one. Dan and the Danettes, Dan Patrick Show. We got you covered, recapping the game. Also, some World Cup. Our favorite, Roger Bennett, Men in Blazers co-host, will stop by. ESPN senior NBA writer Vincent Goodwill, back by popular demand. 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

Antonio, and San Antonio can use an extra day because the next game will be on Saturday. That'll be game five, Saturday in San Antonio. And in case you're wondering, the Knicks will be 5.5-point underdogs, according to DraftKings. We'll have a play of the day poll question. Stat of the day brought to you by Panini America, the official trading cards of the Dan Patrick Show. There's a lot of credit to go around. Boy, there's a lot of blame to go around. I mean, we usually like to start with the blame, starting with De'Aaron Fox. He's on the floor because he's the elder statesman on this team. He's the guy who's supposed to be smart in these big-time situations. He's the former clutch guy of the year, I think, in 2022. He's the guy you want to have the ball. He wasn't the guy you wanted to have the ball last night. And once again, we tend to focus on the mistakes at the end of the game. I'm going to focus on mistakes that were made throughout the second half, and I'm going to blame the coach, Mitch Johnson. You can play at a frenetic pace in the first half. Everything, you're making everything. You can't play at a frenetic pace in the second half because that plays into the Knicks' ability to try to come back. Milk the clock. I don't want you to play not to lose, but I want you to take extra time. You can't be taking threes with 10 seconds on the shot clock. Now, the Knicks could have lost this game. I'd still be critical of the Spurs allowing them to come back. The Knicks are resilient. The Knicks have played that way, and it showed last night. Because Jalen Brunson was asked after the game, like, you know, did you ever think we're never coming back from 29? He said, you have to be aware of the situation. Like, we're down 29. Now what do we do? And this is what coaches will tell you in the huddle. Hey, let's get it to 20. Let's get it to 15. So you're not thinking about 29. You're thinking about 9, 5, 5. Now we want to get it to single digits. And then once you do that, then all of a sudden you saw San Antonio act like the youngest team in the league. And De'Aaron Fox didn't understand the math. And that's what the end of the game was about. It was about math. And, hey, I've got this layup. I don't care about the points. I care about the clock. You got to do the math. And De'Aaron Fox did not do that. It's like the running back who's not supposed to score a touchdown. Hey, we're up 8. No, they can come back and tie us with a, you know, touchdown and 2-point conversion. De'Aaron Fox takes that ball with 10 seconds to go, and rather than force a foul or dribble the clock out as much as you can, OG Anunoby, who should be the MVP of this series, he went up, got the block, and then at the other end had the tip in. And even Brunson taking the three. Now, in the moment, I'm thinking, why are you taking the three with Wemby on you? But then, you know, after the game, you start to get information, and all of a sudden you realize, I'm going to take the three with 4 seconds to go. Wemby is out of the picture. He's guarding or on the perimeter with Brunson. Now I've got guys who are bigger who can go to the basket and maybe get a tip in, maybe get an offensive rebound. That's exactly what happened. I take Wemby out. Now all of a sudden we have a size advantage inside. But one for the ages. And it feels like every other week I'm saying the same thing. Just when you think you've seen everything. And I haven't. I mean, it's mind-boggling that you can get a 29-point lead, be that great, lose a 29-point lead, still have a chance to win it, and then do stupid things. You're shooting, I think at one point, what, 8 or 9 three-point attempts in a row? Why? I want Wemby inside. He got Karl Anthony Towns in foul trouble early. Like, this is fundamental basketball. Call a timeout. Call another timeout. You don't get to carry them to San Antonio with you. And even the last play that the Spurs diagrammed, and we were discussing this, Paulie thought maybe it was going to Wemby, and then some of the backroom guys said, no, there was going to be a pick, and it was going to be Stephon Castle with a lob to the hoop, which I like that. I mean, I do like that play because you're thinking 1.2 seconds to go, I got to get something that he can

0: and it off quickly. And Wemby to get, set, shoot, that would have been difficult. Karl Anthony Towns got a fingertip on it and foiled that last play. But the Knicks, that's just resilient. I mean, that's where you say, okay, we can still do this. You know, you're down 22 against Cleveland, but this is the NBA Finals. This isn't supposed to happen. Even if you go, let's make it respectable, so maybe we take some momentum to San Antonio. That's the thought that I had. I thought, okay, maybe they're going to lose by 7, but they were down by 29. And maybe you go to San Antonio. But I talked about the pressure on the Knicks, and they played like they had pressure. Last game, game 3, and game 4. San Antonio has played better than the Knicks. They could easily be up 3-1. But that's not the way it works. New York has done what they needed to do when they needed to do it. Remarkable. And now we go to San Antonio on Saturday night. The Knicks are 5.5-point underdogs. Here is the call of the game-winning tip-in by OG Anunoby.
1: 5.7 left. No timeouts remaining. Anunoby is handed the ball. Finds Brunson at midcourt. Launches a straight on 3. Missed it short. Tip by Anunoby. He put it in. Anunoby put it in. The Knicks take the lead with 1.2 to go.
0: Here is the Spurs call of the Anunoby tip-in.
2: No timeouts remaining for the Knicks, so they got to get it in. 5.7 to play. Anunoby to inbound. Anunoby looking, gets it across, it tiptoes the line, saves it, pulls up deep 3, off the front of the rim, tipped up and in, and the Knicks have taken the lead with 1.2 seconds remaining. OG Anunoby with a follow-up tip.
0: He is second as far as odds to win the MVP. If they win, he's the MVP in my opinion. And we talked about this start of the series. If you're going to look for somebody and say, you know, that guy could win the MVP, OG Anunoby was the guy that I picked. Because I thought was going to be probably playing defense on Wemby, and I think he's a lot better scorer than you think. In fact, his points per game in the finals, I think he's up, going back to the regular season around 16 or 17, he's up to 24. That's a pretty big jump. Last time we had that was Kevin Durant. Back with Golden State, I think he averaged 25 during the year, 35 in the NBA Finals. But OG Anunoby has played great. Jalen Brunson right now is your odds-on favorite to be the MVP. But Anunoby, with a shot that will live in history, that'll be thought of. You know, you want to talk about, now, they got to win. I know, 3-1, and the hardest one to win is the last one. But when you think about this Knicks team, yes, it'll be Brunson Hall of Famer, Karl Anthony Towns Hall of Famer, and people will be like, he's like the David Tyree, even though he's a better player than David Tyree. It's one of those New York moments, and it'll be about this. Yes, Marv.
3: I know I might be prisoner of the moment, but this right here has to be top 5 moments in the Garden history. Finals, coming back from 29 down. Now you go up 3-1 instead of being tied 2-2 going back to San Antonio. Everything, it's almost like the Mullen shot for UConn. It depends on like what was at stake. Yep. And I think that's what makes this a top 5 moment in the history of the Garden.
0: Well, how many great moments have the Knicks had in the Garden?
3: I would just say in the Garden, period.
0: Oh, period. Okay. So Mike coming back for the double nickel?
3: Yes.
0: Bigger. Kobe?
3: Bigger.
0: Steph Curry?
3: Bigger.
0: Yeah. Well, yeah, I know it's bigger because it's for a championship. I'm looking at the top 5. Yes, Mark.
3: Nothing will top, probably in my head, Willis Reed just coming out of the tunnel in Game 7 in 1970.
0: Yeah, I agree. But that's one of those moments where it was on tape delay, I think. People don't even know how many points Willis scored in that Game 7. And when you say he scored 4, and people are like, wait, that's it? Yes. He made his first 2 hoops, and that was it. And then Walt Clyde Frazier took over. Yes, Dylan.
4: Where does Billy Joel playing like 100 shows in a row at the Garden
0: rank? Yeah, Fritzy wants to put that in there as well. Yes, Paul.
5: I was looking back at the play-by-play of the fourth quarter. There was a series with maybe 8 minutes to go, when it was still about a 14-point game. The Spurs missed a two, got the offensive rebound, kicked it out, put up a three immediately, got another offensive rebound, put up a three immediately. They could have burned the clock 25 seconds a couple times. It wasn't execution. It was decision making. And the lack of it set up the ending.
0: I got a lot of text messages last night during the game. And one is from, I don't want to say his name, but he's semi-famous. He says, series is over. San Antonio playing so much better basketball. Shooting lights out, but their defense is what's winning. Impressive. This was at 9:52 last night. And then he follows up with, better team, exclamation point. Greg Popovich is one happy dude, exclamation point. 11:39. Never mind, exclamation point. Never mind. Yes, Dylan.
4: As someone who likes to bet on games, I can relate to that whole roller coaster all too well.
0: Oh, my goodness. It's been great. Even if you don't have a team, like the Knicks team, they're not dislikable. You might have a problem with some of the fans, but the team itself, like, they play hard. No divas on there. Karl Anthony Towns is, you know, reignited his career. He's going to be a Hall of Famer if they win the title. Jalen Brunson, his place in history. Stat of the day brought to you by Panini America, the official trading cards of the Dan Patrick Show. Get to your phone calls. Have a poll question here. 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The kits come with the product that you need to tackle the job and a drill attachment brush for faster cleaning. They've been doing it for 125 years. Meguiar's. That's your next car cleaning project. They're there to help you. Poll question, Dylan.
4: Yeah, Dad, one quick thing, though, back to the Ananobi MVP case. He was the only one who really had, like, a legitimate good game in their loss, too. Like, Brunson played good, but, like, he was, I think, the most, he's been the most consistent by far. And you add on last night's performance, I'm like, he should be, it should be in his hands.
0: Well, I think it was, what were the odds for him when the series started? Plus 10,000?
4: Yeah. And then it went down. He was plus 2,000 before, yes, last night's game. And now he's like plus 280.
0: I think Brunson's going to, if the Knicks win, they'll give it to Brunson. But keep in mind with OG Anunoby, he played with the Raptors, but he had an emergency appendectomy. He didn't play in the finals. The Kawhi Leonard, Toronto Raptors winning the title. Now, he gets a ring. I don't know if he proudly displays it. This one, I'd put it on the hood of my car, or I'd put it around my neck or whatever. You're going to know. Marvin?
3: If OG Anunoby wins finals MVP, he'll be in that Andre Iguodala, Cedric Maxwell category where he might not be a Hall of Famer, but he'll always be remembered in that town for winning finals MVP.
0: And that was the comparison I was making, that sometimes you have the stars and they cancel each other out. And I use the OG Anunoby, Andre Iguodala winning the finals MVP. Wasn't the best player on the floor, but what he did defensively, he made plays and they gave him the MVP. Yes, Dill.
4: Yeah, I mean, like with baseball, you look at past World Series MVPs, a lot of them are just no-name guys.
0: Yeah.
4: Like you don't really hear from them much again, just, you know, role players.
0: All right, so what's poll question for the first hour?
4: Well, we can throw a couple out. I feel like off of our topic, after Game 4, who is your Finals MVP, Jalen Brunson, OG Anunoby, or other? See what the people have to say.
0: All right.
4: Did you bail on the game when the Knicks were down by 29? There's going to be some liars out there.
0: Well, that's where if you're in the front row at the Garden, you can't leave. You can't have that camera panning and all of a sudden there's two seats and who was sitting there? You must stay for the entire time. Then Taylor Swift was there with a Stevie Nicks and it was spelled like the New York Knicks. I'm going to give her credit, but that's where she's getting married here in a couple of weeks. Now, there's mixed reports, but I have some sources, close to sources, that I wanted to find out if Travis Kelce was playing at the American Century Golf Tournament, which is the week after when they're supposed to get married in the Garden. And somebody told me who knows somebody, Travis Kelce's not going to play in the event this year. His brother is. But his brother wouldn't be going on a honeymoon, but Travis Kelce probably is. Yeah, take that, TMZ. Yes, Dylan.
4: Are they actually doing it at the Garden? That seems crazy to me. Are they going to have Joel Osteen be the officiant or something? Like, it's that kind of gives, like, weird megachurch vibe
0: it
4: for
0: does.
4: A wedding.
0: Yeah, I think 1,000 people is what they're talking about.
4: It's going to look empty in there.
0: Yes, Paul. Well, they're going to have curtains around it. They'll make it nice. Yeah, Paul.
5: I'm throwing the BS flag on the Garden. I will take Rhode Island versus the field still.
0: Okay. Right.
4: Yeah.
0: Right. Yeah. I mean, I've heard the Garden, TMZ's reporting the Garden. I thought from the beginning it was going to be Rhode Island. She's got a place up there. They were preparing for that. Yes, Dylan?
4: I saw her neighbor's house is on the market for, it's going to be the most expensive home in Rhode Island, like $25 million or something.
0: Hers?
4: Her neighbor's, like direct next door neighbor.
0: Oh, it is.
4: I don't know why I saw that.
0: let me take a break. Our good buddy, Vincent Goodwill, he will join us coming up. We're back after this. 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
12: 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Alex Goen patented hypnosis. 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
0: 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Vincent Goodwill Jr. III, ESPN NBA senior writer there in the Garden last night. And this morning, what time did you leave the Garden?
18: That's a great question. I don't know. All I know is that the people, the garden workers were breaking down the floors and everything else. And funny thing, Dan, I am a junior, not a third.
0: I don't even know how you encapsulate what happened last night.
18: You can't. There's a phrase, I think Pat Riley coined it about 20 or 30 years ago, being an active participant in your own rescue, right? There's that one side of it. And then there's the other side of it, is being the De'Aaron Fox of it all, the San Antonio Spurs of it all. The Knicks have had the tendency to continue playing through a 48-minute game, Dan. They're never really out of it. Like, if people saw my tweets last night, and the Knicks were down like 21. And I'm like, I don't think they're out of this. You know what I mean? Like it just never felt like they ever let go of the game. And it's not because they're playing the Cleveland Cavaliers or Philly or whomever. Like it's just their own collective character and their collective will. And on the other side, the San Antonio Spurs were playing like this was a game at the Rucker. I have never been more frustrated as a basketball fan watching the decision making of a so-called good team, of a really good team, than I was in the San Antonio Spurs yesterday, especially their veteran point guard who might have single-handedly thrown the game away for them yesterday.
0: Yeah, if you look at the last two NBA playoffs, there have been a total of 9 comebacks of 20 or more points. The Knicks have had 5 of those 9. And I think there was the reality of it's 29. But as I mentioned, anybody who's been in the huddle when you're getting blown out, if you have a good coach, he's going to say, let's get it to 20. Let's get it to 15. Let's get it to 10. Now single digits. Now we put some pressure on them. But this is why you have De'Aaron Fox in the game, Vincent. He's supposed to be the guy you want with the ball doing the smart things. And he didn't do the math. Like, I don't want your layup. I want seconds taken off the clock. Let them foul you. And now there's 7 seconds to go. Does that have to come from the coach? I mean, De'Aaron Fox has played a lot of basketball.
18: No. If that's Stephon Castle, it comes from the coach. Like a person who's never played the point guard position at this high of a level, this consistently. Remember, De'Aaron Fox was a former clutch player of the year. Think of all the mistakes just in a, 10-second span, right, Dan? From the bad shot first off with OG Anunoby guarding you, which is a fool's errand because OG Anunoby is one of the best defensive players in the league. Then you chase down the loose ball. And the thing to me, Dan, while you're chasing down the loose ball, you have time to think. You have time to say, when I get this loose ball, what am I going to do with it? He had time to make that decision. And his thought was, I'm going to go up against OG Anunoby, right? Silly mistake. He got hit on the arm. Nobody's calling that. And then, Dan, the coup de grace. You foul Jose Alvarado as he's on the verge of stepping backcourt. He's about to go backcourt. Jalen Brunson is bottled up. There's no way they can give him the ball. You almost got him double teamed. I know the understanding of the philosophy is you don't want the opposing team to have sort of like an unbalanced floor. You know, teams like to go run and spread and everything else. But you had this guy bottled up. From your veteran max salary point guard, it was one of the worst meltdowns I've ever seen in my years of watching NBA basketball.
0: But I didn't understand the second half philosophy of the Spurs. Like, you're jacking up threes. I think you took 8 or 9 threes in a row. I don't want you to play not to lose, but I want you to be smart with the shot clock. I want Wemby down low. Like, you got Karl Anthony Towns in foul trouble to start the game. You know, the Knicks are completely discombobulated. Everybody wants to get theirs. We're going to pile on the points, and then we're heading home, and we will be in control. I just call a timeout. It's one of those where you go, hey, if you turned it off at down 29 and you realize that they won that game, you're like, there is no possible way, but the Spurs played a large role in that, making it possible.
18: Dan, it's a failure at all three levels. When you think about the coaching, you don't take a timeout when the Knicks are on a 20-4 run. Just because you're up 29 doesn't mean you don't stop the bleeding because you're at Madison Square Garden, because this is the NBA Finals, because you've already had a meltdown in this series. So that's on Mitch Johnson and his inexperience. It's also on De'Aaron Fox, your veteran point guard. It's also on Victor Wembanyama because Dan, I got a saying. It's hard to breathe when your arms are wrapped around your neck because they choked. And Victor, for everything that he has going for him, fatigue and everything else, he choked. Nobody is free from this. The Spurs built the lead. They were 11 of 16 from 3 in the first half. I've never seen them shoot that well, but it was their process. They were driving down the lane, getting the ball inside and kicking it out. In the third, they were just like, hey man, this is Sunday afternoon at the Y. They had mentally made the decision. This series is tied. We're going home. They never treated the Knicks like the Knicks were a threat to win the game. That was the thing that was supremely frustrating for me. Like, I watched part of game one with Charles Barkley in San Antonio, and Charles was saying the whole first half of the first game, this team has bad shot selection. This team has bad shot recognition. And you're looking at it and you're thinking, oh, today's NBA, you just take the open shot, 7 seconds left, blah, blah, blah. And then you start understanding you can't play that way in June. You got to have better IQ in this, and that comes from coaching and point guard play.
0: Vincent Goodwill, ESPN NBA senior writer. There was a portion, I forget when it was, but I'm thinking Wemby has been playing more minutes than anybody. I think 39 minutes. Okay, you're up big. How about I have him sit for a while? Just rest him. Because I'm already thinking about next game. Like, I don't want him playing 40 minutes. I don't need to play him 40 minutes. Let him take a breather. Because second half, he was out of gas. He's missing those free throws. He did not play well in the in the second half. He was exhausted.
18: Yeah, Dan, we tended to believe that the Spurs learned all their lessons by beating the Oklahoma City Thunder. We thought that they had sort of sped up the curve of maturation, and they didn't. They have not. They have had double-digit leads in every single game of this series, and they've won one of them. And a lot of that is mismanaging of the game on the floor and on the sidelines. And Victor Wembanyama plays 29 minutes a night in the regular season. Mm. He's out playing 38 minutes a night, and the game is more physical. And he's getting touched up every time down by Jose Alvarado and Mitchell Robinson and Karl Towns and Josh Hart, who are all intent on getting some level of vigilante justice in Gotham yesterday. That happened with him and Jalen Brunson. As a coach, you have to understand, this guy may be tired because of a cumulative effect. He ain't going to ask out, but I have to manage the game to make sure that he's got something left. And he had nothing left. It was a failure. I know Knicks fans are going to hate you. Oh, you hate my team, blah, blah, blah. No, it's not that. You get all credit. OG Anunoby put himself in NBA Finals lore yesterday. You know what I mean? Like, Jalen Brunson is one of the best leaders in the NBA, if not all of sports, by the way he gets his guys to galvanize. But damn it, that was a Spurs collapse.
0: What if the Knicks had lost that game?
18: I still think they would have been in line to win the series. Because this is the weirdest series I think I've ever covered or even ever been a part of and seen. Because there is no connective tissue from game to game. Like, Dan, you've been around these things. Usually by game four, it's like a rhythm. It's a dance now, and you kind of know exactly where it's going to go. You know who the best team is, and you know if it's going to end in 5, 6, or 7 games. Game four probably said that this ends in 5 games. I don't know if the Spurs can really rev this up emotionally and come back from this, right? And I think it would be unfair to expect this young team too. But man, this is just, to me, Dan, this is just weird. This is just a weird and funky series. And I think had the Knicks lost this game, it would have been devastating in a way. But they also feel more comfortable playing on the road because you don't have to worry about all the trinkets or James Dolan arguing with the commissioner and the mayor about watch parties and all this other nonsense outside the game. They would have been just fine, I think, had they lost this game.
0: If you had to vote for MVP today.
18: I mean, didn't OG Anunoby do the LeBron and Kyrie Irving thing in the same game in the same span of like 5 seconds or so? It's kind of hard, man. He is averaging around 24 a night on 56-57% shooting. He's unbothered by Victor Wembanyama. How many times has he driven it and dunked it on him? They have no answers for him. I know Jalen Brunson is going to get the glory and everything else, and I don't think not winning an MVP in the finals diminishes him in any way, shape, or form. But as of today, right now, it's probably between Anunoby and Brunson, and maybe Ananobi's fingertip from God. It's hard to say that's not the biggest play of the series, if not the biggest play in Knicks history in the past 30 years.
0: Great to talk to you. Get some sleep.
18: Sleep? That's for August.
0: Thank you, Vincent.
18: Sir.
0: Vincent Goodwill Jr. III, ESPN NBA senior writer. It'll take a while to digest this with everything that happened. Reaction. In real time reaction, and then post game, now you go to San Antonio, Now you get that extra day rest, which they're going to need. I would have been thinking about game five if I'm Mitch Johnson. You're up big. I don't need Wemby out there. Or I would give him a chunk of breathing room there because, and who knew that there was going to be a fourth quarter comeback? But I'm thinking about game five. I want him not to play 39 minutes. I want him to play 31. Put Cornett in. But I would also say to my guys, stop jacking up threes. Let's be smart. You got an open one? Great. Chris in Syracuse leads us off. Good morning, Chris.
19: Hey, thank you, Dan. Yeah, I want to comment on last night's game. Yeah, that Knicks crowd never gave up. I think that really helped fuel the comeback. And the Spurs chose not to guard the inbounder with 5.7 seconds left, and that left OG Anunoby with a clear path to the rim. And with Wemby out contesting Brunson's three ball, it was the perfect storm for the Knicks. And props to Knicks GM Leon Rose for going and getting OG Anunoby for RJ Barrett and Emmanuel quickly. He caught a lot of grief initially for that trade, but OG Anunoby is the kind of player you need to build a champion around. And I think he's a much better version of Draymond Green without the baggage and all the drama. And also, Dan, you were mentioning earlier in the week about that Sixers great championship team led by Dr. J. OG also reminds me a little bit of the great Bobby Jones and that team. And if that were a game seven last night, I put that loss for the Spurs right there with the Atlanta Falcons Super Bowl loss. Cause like you said, Dan, the Spurs should have taken time off the clock with their possessions in the second half, just like the Falcons should have.
0: Thank you, Chris. Here's another thing that drives me crazy. Nobody boxes out. Nobody. Now, it used to be fundamentals in high school, even junior high, always turn, find your man. These guys, they don't do that. If you box out, you win that game. Now, I know there's other things that happened. All I'm asking is, find your guy, put a body on him, instead of everybody goes to the hoop. Yes, Paul.
5: I'm watching another angle at the final play of Brunson's shot. OG sends it into Brunson. Fox is supposed to be on OG. OG sprints to the three-point line, calling for the ball back from Brunson. Fox goes to help on Brunson and leaves his man. Nobody else picks him up. He just cruises to the basket for the tip-in.
0: Yeah, Marv.
3: Yeah, that's why I was so disappointed in Josh Hart. Josh Hart played for Jay Wright at Villanova. Ooh. You played Big East basketball for 4 years. You know, if there's one guy in that game, he's going to box out. He's going to make the right play. And he did not. Josh Hart is breathing a sigh of relief right now.
0: Oh, my God. He's probably going to send a Christmas card to De'Aaron Fox to say, man, did you bail me out? Because I had a couple of bad plays. Yes, Dylan.
4: Yeah, if the look on Josh Hart's face after that too is just like, he's like, this is going to be a long night. This is going to be a long few days for me if we don't pull this out.
0: All right. We'll take a break. 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
4: Brunson gets it, fires up a three. Shot no good, the tip, it's gone! It's gone! It's gone! With 1.2 remaining, Knicks take the lead. OG Anunoby, and it's 107-106. Bedlam here at the Garden. They can't believe it.
5: I was calling him OG out of nowhere when he came in, flying in, had 33. And he is averaging just under 24 a game. That's up 7 points from his regular season average. Mike Breen on the call on the mothership. 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Red in Georgia is back. Good morning, Red. What do you have for me?
6: Hey, Dan, thanks for taking the call. Dan, watching this finals here, you could go in all different directions what you want to talk about this finals. You can talk about it for days and days in. But what I like about this finals, you learn a lot about a young coach and a young team. They're going to have these moments, and it would surprise me to get back to a game seven. But what happened to Miss Johnson, I would like to, for him, in those moments, make coaches moves in the fourth quarter to stop the bleed. It's something he could have did to stop the bleed. And that Ogunnobili, I'm from the South. Whatever we're going to call him, we're going to call him. Without him, that game wouldn't have been won last night. So, of course, he's the MVP. And then that interview before, man, the way you set up these guys to lead them on, to give you everything that you want in the interview, man, that guy – Vincent Goodwill is a great interview, and you need to have him on more often, Dan. And thanks for taking the call, Dan.
5: Thank you, Red. Yeah, I'm a big fan of Vincent Goodwill, and we had him on. I think he worked at Yahoo Sports, and we had him on maybe 4 years ago. And I just thought, man, I'm sitting down having a beer or having dinner with a guy, and we're just talking. And he gets it. There's an old-school feel to him. I did reach out to NBC and Peacock to see if maybe he could work on their NBA coverage. And then next thing I know, he pops up on SportsCenter and, First Take. And I go, I'll be damned. Good for him. He's a really good guest. He is. Great reaction. David in Ohio. Hi, David. What do you have for me?
7: Hey, Dan. I got a stat of the day for you. Last night, the San Antonio Spurs, now what people are calling the San Antonio Falcons, blew a 29-point lead to the Knicks in Game 4, setting a brand-new NBA Finals record held by the Boston Celtics, who blew a 24-point lead in Game 4 of the 1985 NBA Finals against the Los Angeles Lakers. The San Antonio Falcons soaring high for three quarters, then migrating south for the fourth. Pandora, please. Thank you.
8: Start of the day, start of the day, we love your... Stat of the day, stat of the day, stat of the day. Oh, damn, give us the stat.
5: Thank you, Pandora. New York's comeback is the biggest in the finals in league history, surpassing the Celtics. They had a 24-point comeback against the Lakers game 4 of the 08 finals. Zach in Knoxville. Hi, Zach.
9: ADP, thanks for taking my call. Just want to get your thoughts on the Knicks fans. And it seems like that they are taking away from what seems like a really likable team with the Jalen Brunson, unlikely superstar, and just all of the selflessness that they play with. Do you see that deterring from, the nationwide reaction?
5: I don't know if I could speak to that point nationwide. I don't know if the rest of the nation is caught up in the Knicks fans. Those who showed up at the Garden last night didn't leave. Now, you can be bothered by the celebrities, who's a real fan and who's not. Did we do that with the Lakers? No. You say it's Hollywood. You want to see stars. New York, it's got to be, you got to be a New Yorker. Like, are you a true fan? How long have you had season tickets? Like, if there's an interrogation, an interviewing, process here. I like how Charles Barkley had Ben Stiller on the pregame show, and they're like, man, you've been a fan a long time. How long you have season tickets for? He goes, I don't have season tickets. They just give these to me. Yes, Dylan.
0: Yeah, I saw J-Lo the other day was on this show, Subway Takes, which is big on social media. And mm-hmm. her take was that you're not a New Yorker unless you're born in New York, unless you're from there.
5: Okay.
0: Do you subscribe to that?
5: I don't even get caught. I don't care. I couldn't care less.
0: Yeah, but it's J-Lo.
5: I mean, my wife's a New Yorker, but we don't sit around and say, nah, is that person a New Yorker?
0: Yeah. Yeah.
5: Oh, they're born on Staten Island? That's not really a New Yorker.
0: That's New Jersey.
5: Yeah, Paulie.
1: Or you're born in New York, your family moves away at age 3 to the suburbs. Are you a New Yorker?
5: I don't know.
1: Or vice versa.
5: Yeah.
1: Yes. You move there at age 3. You live there 50 years. Are you a New Yorker?
5: I couldn't care less.
1: Right.
5: Yeah. Yes, Marv.
10: Michael Jordan, New Yorker.
5: Brooklyn. Yeah, born in Brooklyn. He's a true New Yorker, apparently. Sean in Oregon. Hi, Sean. What do you have for me today?
11: Hey, Dan. How you doing?
5: Great, Sean. First time
11: caller. I've watched you from CNN all the way to ESPN, but you came legendary when you went by yourself. A legend.
5: Thank
11: you. You brought the right people with you.
5: Thank you, Sean.
11: I've watched you the whole time. I have to ask you this. Would you fire that head coach?
5: No, not yet. No, I don't think this is going to be a Doug Collins kind of moment where all of a sudden he only got Michael Jordan to a certain point and then you got to bring in. And, you know, people forget Phil Jackson was an assistant coach, I believe, under George Karl in the CBA, the Continental Basketball Association. They brought him in to be the head coach, taking over for Doug Collins. Like, Mitch Johnson, I think, is a good coach. He made mistakes. He's going to get an earful from Greg Popovich when he goes back home. Yes, Dylan.
0: Yeah, I mean, he did take like a bunch of 11-year-olds to the NBA Finals. Like, everyone's talking about how young, like, they can't believe they're even here. I think it's like everyone probably relaxed a little bit. Obviously, it was a shock.
5: Yeah, but once you get there, no excuses.
0: Yeah.
5: Like, it's a cute story. It's they're a year ahead of schedule. Okay, now you're here. You got by OKC. How many people said, hey, whoever wins the West is going to be your NBA champ? All right?
0: Everyone.
5: Yes. Now you get here, and now you got to make big boy decisions. And he didn't do that. Yes, Marv.
10: And it's a different animal because, just like Benny Goodwill said earlier, they've been up by double digits in every single game in this series.
5: Oh, I didn't know if you were adding to that.
10: Oh, that was it, Dan.
5: Okay. Yes, Paulie.
1: But it's like the Patriots-Falcons Super Bowl. There was still overtime. There was still a chance.
5: Yeah.
1: The Spurs, it's not over. The Spurs could still wipe this away.
5: If you're watching on Peacock, I will be in the confessional. Where does this game rank amongst all the NBA Finals games that I've witnessed? I'll have that for you coming up. Hour 2 on the way. Fritzy, Dylan, Marv, Paulie, yours truly in the back room. Guys, we're back after this. 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
1: You a scumbag. 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
1: What the Knicks should do is knock the hell out of Victor Wembanyama at some point. Because them two things they did to Jalen Brunson, I didn't like it. I loved it.
0: Dan brings you the biggest guests and best interviews in the world of sports.
1: This is a competition. So if I am the Knicks, I knock the hell out of Victor. That's the way sports are played. One of the reasons I love hockey, they believe in justice.
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3: It's hour two on this Thursday. I am sports tired. I'm tired. Big nap today. Big nap boy today. We'll talk to Scott Van Pelt. He was on the call there with SportsCenter before and after the game. Van Pezzi will join us momentarily at the airport headed to San Antonio. The Knicks will be 5.5-point underdogs in that game. I don't think it matters what the point spread is. You know, I mentioned that game three, it was 2.5-point favorite for the Knicks. And I said, boy, I would take the Spurs. Last night, I thought the Knicks were going to win. Then they're down 29, and I go, maybe they could make this respectable and have a little momentum going back to San Antonio. 9.5 minutes to go. New York outscores the Spurs 30-11, holding them to 2-for-11 shooting. Stat of the day brought to you by Panini America, the official trading cards of the program. We'll talk to Roger Bennett, Men in Blazers co-host, as the World Cup gets underway today, United States in action tomorrow. My Golden Knights at the Hurricanes, game 5 tonight on ABC. Let's make way for Scott Van Pelt, SportsCenter host at the Garden. Van Pezzi.

0: get this to single digits at any point? And he said, I think they will. And I said, I do not. And as we know, they did, but it was at halftime, there were not many optimists in the building.
1: Yeah. And I kept waiting to see, was there going to be a moment or can I pinpoint a moment? And I just mentioned with 9.5 to go, they go on a 32-11 run. I just kept wondering what Mitch Johnson was thinking, because unless he wasn't thinking in the moment of this is real, he might think, oh, we're going to win this. The question is, how much are we going to win this by? How accountable do you make him? I know we can talk about De'Aaron Fox, but let's start with the head coach.
0: I thought there were a number of moments where a timeout just would have made sense. I mean, what are you saving him for, right? I mean, just call a timeout. Tell everybody to take a deep breath and calm down and stop hoisting threes. They were incredibly hot first half. As a shooter yourself, you know, when you start missing, put it on the paint. Get to the line. Figure out a way to get an easy bucket. And they seemed intent to keep chucking threes. And I'm thinking the same thing you're thinking, Dan. At some point, call a timeout and just, if nothing else, let everybody gather their thoughts and recognize we cannot let this get away. And, you know, by the time they started calling timeouts, it felt too late because it wasn't 9 anymore, Dan. It was 5. Now it's 4. Now you're like, holy crap, they could win this game. And I mean, the fact that the Knicks already did it once this playoff run against Cleveland, erased a 22-point lead in the fourth, you know, there's this buy-in, there's a belief that's founded in actually having done it. And, you know, it's not like everyone says, OG Anunoby tells me afterwards, we keep believing. And I don't eye roll them, but at the same time, I'm like, brother, you're down 29 points. You know, like I get, we're going to stay in the fight. But I mean, you know, they seem to really genuinely believe. And as I say, they've shown why.
1: And I think when the series started, we thought, okay, this is a young team.
0: Yep.
1: Well, okay, De'Aaron Fox, you know, he's supposed to be the veteran. He's the leader. That in a big moment, you know, maybe not Stephon Castle with the ball or Wemby, you got De'Aaron Fox. Well, that didn't go as scripted because I couldn't understand how you don't do the math. You don't need a basket. You need to take time off the clock. He just had a 2-minute stretch that is going to be unforgivable in NBA lore.
0: I agree. And this is a player I've liked for a long time. I was thrilled that he got to San Antonio and got out of sort of being stuck where he was playing games that were inconsequential, you know? And you have the ball in the lead. The clock's your biggest ally. You don't need another point at that point. I thought, and I was standing right down there at that baseline, I thought he was going to do that thing where you hesitate and then you use the burst of speed to go baseline to the far corner and just keep bleeding clock. But as he takes it to the rim, OG Anunoby does an incredible job to not foul him and get the block. And then it's two things that were basketball 101. That, and then you have to get a body on Anunoby. And when Wembanyama comes floating out to challenge the three from Brunson, I mean, I don't know if you've ever seen him in person, Dan, but I mean, his length, you can't process it in your brain. So I understand challenging the shot from Wembanyama, but if he exits the paint, someone has to get a body on Anunoby. Not one person did. And so it's two Hoop 101 tenants that were abandoned there and that cost the Spurs dearly.
1: Yeah, I was just saying this about 10 minutes ago. It drives me crazy that nobody boxes out anymore. I guess no. In high school, you had to, college a little bit. In the pros, forget about it. And, you know, De'Aaron Fox can't lose sight of Anunoby. I know he comes out, but, I mean, there were just some fundamental plays that should never, those mistakes never should have been made. Nobody wanted to leave the garden when it was over. So everybody's just kind of milling about. You had to stay for post game for SportsCenter, but what was that atmosphere like when everybody's walking around kind of bewildered?
0: That's the thing, Dan. Like we've both been fortunate and we've talked about this a lot through the years, like that we've done it for a while. And so, you know, the day after you try to resist the urge to say, never seen anything like it. All right. There's no historical context for this, but it's, I mean, so as I'm walking out on the floor there's Charlamagne. He's like, we did it. And I'm like, yep. And there's Taylor Swift. And then Jimmy Fallon and Tracy Morgan are just spinning in circles, hugging each other.

0: other, and it's New York hip hop royalty, and there's Nas, and here's, you know, all the New York Knicks legends and alums on the floor. And this is New York City, Dan. Like, this is not a place that's easily impressed or easily moved. And they're singing Journey. They're singing Don't Stop Believing. I'm taping an interview with Spike, and they're playing New York, New York. John Turturro walks in, kisses him on the cheek as we're doing the interview. And I'm just thinking to myself, like, this is the city, man. Like, this place is unhinged with joy in a way that, like, as a non-New Yorker, I don't remember seeing them moved in that way. And I give the Garden credit. Like, you know, game's over. Let's get moving. Let's get out of here. Let's go home. No one was in a hurry to push them to the exits. I'm sitting on the floor with a small set, and Spike gets up screaming the last refrain of New York, New York. OG Ananobi sits down, and you know this because you've done it and it's your job. But I got to tell you, man, in the midst of it, you're pinching yourself going, man, I've been lucky and I've seen some stuff, but I've never, never seen this.
1: I know you're busy. Safe travels to San Antonio. Great to see you.
0: No, Dan. We're going to D.C., baby. Stanley Cup tonight. Post-game Stanley Cup. The show goes on. We'll see you from D.C. tonight.
1: So it's
0: tonight.
1: A constant road trip for you, huh?
0: You know what? Zero complaints. Championship season. The Stanley Cup's been awesome. The NBA Finals been awesome. We'll see you when the game's done, all right?
1: Thank you, buddy.
0: Always, brother. Be good.
1: Scott Van Pelt going to D.C. and then going to San Antonio after that. Some of the backroom guys know that I'm old, and they know that I've been around a lot of big events. If I just did basketball being in person, now if that was for the title last night, that would probably be the greatest moment finish in NBA history. If I looked at it was a 29-point, you know, comeback, you do it in dramatic fashion, a tip in, almost at the buzzer, it would be tough to try to surpass that. Now, Jordan in Utah, that was for a title. And people forget that he has the strip on Karl Malone at one end, setting up the game-winning shot. We think that's Mike's last game. That's his last shot. That's his last moment. And then I was in the Boston Garden when Magic hits the sky hook over Kevin McHale and Robert Parrish. That's for a championship. Last night was not for a championship. Had it been, that probably would have surpassed. Now, if I'm in the moment and I'm there, that would have surpassed the other two that I saw. But, you know, the Celtics losing at home and you would have had last night, you know, with the Knicks winning a championship at home, and it's been 53 years. So I would factor that in, but it wasn't for the title. Magic on the road hits the runner and Michael, you know, with the jump shot to beat Utah. Those are two of the best basketball moments, and I don't know if there's anything that's even close to that. The 86 Mets with the ball with Buckner, that wasn't for the World Series title. That was just to get to a Game 7. Had that been, you could make a case that's the greatest finish in baseball history. Now, Mazeroski hit a home run, and that won a World Series. So you got to, I mean, there's been these, Joe Carter, I was there when he hit the home run off Mitch Williams. I mean, I got so many moments that I need a Rolodex, but I've seen the moments when they happen and a championship is at stake. That's when it's different. Yes, Marvin.
2: Do you think this would have been more iconic in history if OG Ananobi was Jalen Brunson? Like, he's not on the level of a Magic or a Michael Jordan,
1: yeah,
2: where the iconic player hits the iconic shot.
1: Yes, you're waiting for that moment. You're waiting for that guy to come to the plate. You're waiting for your future Hall of Famer to have his moment. The fact that Magic took the shot and you think if there's going to be a sky hook, it's going to be Kareem. But Magic taking that shot and going over 2 7-footers, great defenders, and hitting that shot and stunning the Garden. And then Mike, everybody in the building knew why he wasn't. Now I'm going to get angry again. Now I know Paxson hit big shots. Steve Kerr hit big shots. I don't want Michael Jordan taking that shot. I don't want him to be able to go right. Yes, did he push off? Yes, he did. Would I have double teamed him? Yes. I got a double team. But yeah, if OG Anunoby makes that, you win a championship in New York, that'd be tough to surpass. Now, there were moments, you know, I vaguely remember the Celtics in, you know, 1969 and before that. Probably really started watching basketball in 1969. I remember Jerry West, but they didn't win the championship when he hits that three-quarter court shot. They didn't win the championship. But there have been a lot of moments that I watch, but then being in person, it's just different. It's that atmosphere, it doesn't leave the building. Even if you open up all the windows and all the doors, it doesn't. That will remain in that building throughout our lifetime. Yeah, Paulie.
3: I was thinking this morning, if the Knicks go on to win in five or six, and it's not a special win, those games, OG's moment will override the rest of the series. And it kind of reminds me, a little apples and oranges, Kirk Gibson's home run for the Dodgers in 88. That was game one.
1: Yeah.
3: But in my mind, that was to win the World Series when I look back. But I know it's game one. But that overshadowed the rest of the series.
1: I wasn't in the building for that. But that's a moment where they were big underdogs to the A's and Gibby homers. And all of a sudden, it's weird. It's like when the Reds in 1990 with Eric Davis beating the Oakland A's. Once again, the A's were big favorites. And I just remember, all of a sudden, you were like, they're not invincible. And it would be like just a moment, a play, a hit. You know, if Schilling had pitched with the bloody sock and that was the game clincher, that would be up there. I mean, it's already up there, but you're talking about these moments. I was there when Luis Gonzalez had the little sawed-off base knock against Mariano Rivera that won the World Series. I mean, it wasn't a dramatic hit or anything. It was he got his – Mariano Rivera threw the pitch that he wanted to throw, and I think he broke Gonzalez's bat, but he somehow flared it, and they ended up winning the World Series. Yes, Dylan.
4: Yeah, I think about what people remember, too, like the Bill Buckner game in 86. That was game six. No one remembers game seven. Like, obviously, the Mets.
1: No.
4: And you were there for that, right?
1: Yeah, yeah. That is one of those, when you have an atmosphere, when the ball went through Buckner's legs and Ray Knight scored, the sound has never left me. It was, oh, my God, this is an earthquake. And people jumping out of the stands, everybody was going on the, and this is only game six. You still have game seven. And then I think there was a rain delay. Bruce Hurst was pitching. He was dealing in game seven. Like it was, okay, you won game six. Now it's like the Bartman game. That was game six. So you still had game seven. Kerry Wood homers. Like you're going to, okay, we'll survive Bartman. But, like, that's what are you going to do for an encore? And it's tough to provide an encore. Yeah, Marvin.
2: Yeah, I think OG Anunoby will be up there with Magic Johnson because people don't realize, I think that Magic Johnson hook shot was to go up 3-1 in the series.
1: Oh, wasn't?
2: And that, the Larry Bird shot?
1: Yeah.
2: Where he's wide open.
1: When Worthy loses.
2: Yes. Yeah. That's the next play.
1: Oh.
2: And yeah. They go up 3-1 in the series instead of 2-2.
1: Man. When you bring that up to James Worthy, Worthy's like...
2: When he said he peed on himself?
1: Oh, I know. He did say that. Well, then E. Me, because I thought Magic... Because I was there, they were celebrating in that high school locker room there. And it was about... it. You know, my side of the man cave here, it wasn't even this big in there. It was like, you know, a couple of showers. I don't think there's any hot water. I just remember... You get a bunch of, you know, tall basketball players in there, some champagne, a trophy, and, you know, it was some wild atmosphere. Yeah, Dylan.
4: Yeah, but that's all almost to the point where it's like, it's not always the game seven or the series ending game that is what truly stands out. Like,
1: yeah.
4: Like Paul said, they could just go on to win. It could just be, you know, regular game, Knicks win semi-comfortably, and then this is the game that will be the defining moment of the whole series.
1: Yeah. It's like David Tyree's catch didn't win the Super Bowl. Plaxico Burress's touchdown. Did. And having been there for that as well, like you know, some of those Super Bowl moments, the Roethlisberger throw to Santonio Holmes, boy, that's up there. That is a throw that I don't know. Maybe there's two or three quarterbacks who can make that throw. Maybe, maybe. But in that moment, to win a Super Bowl, that's pretty good. Yeah, Marv.
2: The Ray Allen shot, game six.
1: Ray, I wasn't there for that. But yeah, Ray with that. All right, let me take a break. We've got more phone calls. How do the Spurs respond? Stanley Cup tonight. This has been a wild series as well. And next hour, Roger Bennett, get us ready for the World Cup. The primer for the World Cup. Well, back after this in the Dan Patrick Show. 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

0: Update our poll results. Talk some soccer coming up. Football.
1: Nice.
0: Yeah, football. Cody. Coming up next hour. Yeah, Paul.
2: But isn't Roger Bennett from Men in Blazers now American? Would he use football or soccer?
0: I think he'd use soccer here.
2: Right.
0: Maybe football over there. But we'll talk some soccer. What is the storyline in the World Cup? The number one storyline in the World Cup. And also, what would be a great showing for Team USA? That'll be coming up next hour. How did the Spurs respond? We've credited them because they're young and they may not know what they're supposed to know or not know. Now you come home. This is where you go, okay, let's just take care of business. We don't need style points. We just need to win the game. Then you take your chances going back to the Garden. If that's the case, then I think, once again, that pressure goes back on the Knicks if it goes back to the Garden. I know you're up 3-2, but now the Knicks seem to play better when they're on the road. That atmosphere seems to get to them. They don't start well. Karl Anthony Towns picks up two quick fouls, and I'm thinking, okay, this is your blueprint. Get him in foul trouble, get Wemby in the paint, and then the second half, nobody's in the paint. Nobody's trying to score. Nobody's, you know, from the standpoint of taking it to the hoop. I mean, there are a lot of things that had to unfold on both ends for this to happen. Because we love to ask the question, well, did they lose or did they win? You can get up. I'm going to give you credit. But then you allow them to come back. And if you think about it, the Spurs, worst case scenario, should have won by 10. Like, that's worst case scenario. Maybe 9, maybe 8, and then you say, wow, you guys blew a 20-point lead, not a 29-point lead. But I think the shocking part of it is, and you don't know how younger players, well, players in general are going to respond when there's so much pressure. Every possession now matters. We're up by 29. This is awesome. And then all of a sudden, we're up by 20. It's still awesome. We're up by 12. It's not as awesome as it was. And then it got to single digits. That's when you knew this is when you get tight. And you throw the ball when somebody's not looking. You take a shot ill-advised. You don't box out. Just little things. And you put them all together. It's almost like a Rubik's Cube. You really had to work it where it was going to be, complete. If you start to maneuver and you keep maneuvering and you in the fourth quarter. All right, we're kind of close. Okay. Oh boy, the colors are starting to match up and now we have it. Yeah, Marv.
3: I think one of the bigger coaching miscues that Miss Johnson has had is not putting the ball in Dylan Harper's hands more, cuz he's been unbelievable this series.
0: Yeah.
3: And you're giving it to De'Aaron Fox, who's doing the complete opposite of what Dylan Harper's been doing this series.
0: But this is why you have De'Aaron Fox. You get a veteran point guard for a young team, a young superstar. This is why you have him. Now, you can put up numbers in Sacramento, and I'm the only one who's going to notice. Now, these are important numbers that you're putting up. You can put up 28, and we're going, man, all right. Now, I need you to put up 18 and not throw the ball away. Make smart decisions. Yes, Dylan.
4: Yeah, I mean, that De'Aaron Fox play where he goes for the layup and gets blocked as opposed to, like, dribbling at the clock a little bit stands out. But another one was, like, just under 2 minutes left. Wemby misses those two free throws. Yeah. And that just, like, that seemed to kind of have rubber stamped that, like, the momentum had fully swung the wrong direction.
0: And you can't be talking trash, you know, and he was pointing to his head like, I'm outsmarting you. And then all of a sudden, make the free throws. Make that jumper that you had, you know, earlier in the series. Like, this is what great players do. Legendary, legacy stuff. Hit the jumper. Make your free throws. He did have the block that led to De'Aaron Fox's fast break. Shock. It's just fundamental basketball. Like, this isn't high IQ stuff. This is just simple stuff. Yeah, Paulie.
2: It does feel like years from now, if the Knicks go on to win, you'll remember OG and you'll forget some plays. You'll remember Fox and forget some plays. I was looking back at 28-3 in the Patriots win. There's so many plays like the Edelman catch on third down where the ball was going to hit the ground. And then there's like a Julio Jones sideline catch and this Trey Flowers strip sack. And there's so many little plays that led up to it because the math doesn't work with 28-3 unless all goes your way.
0: But then Hightower had the sack on Matt Ryan. Dante Hightower, history should remember him for two of the biggest moments because he tackles Marshawn Lynch at the 1.5 yard line. It's him against Marshawn Lynch. And then has the sack against Matt Ryan that takes him out of field goal range. Those are two of the biggest plays in Super Bowl history. Now, I know we focus on Tom Brady, or we focus on, you know, whoever, you know, the quarterbacks are, but these are plays that you don't get those chances to win without those smaller plays. James in Virginia. Hi, James. What do you have for me?
1: Oh, thank you for taking my call, brother. Happy Thursday, DP, Danette. Salute the Commanders, man. Or should I say, salute the Knickerbockers, man. Holy smokes, DP. The only way that I can explain it, and I'm sorry, Paul, it takes me back to 2024 with Jaden Daniels in the Hail Mary against the Chicago Bears. The improbableness of that. And what's and I think Goodwill hit it on the head, man. The Spurs never took the Knicks seriously. And I was just thinking about the LeBron Kyrie, what OG did. And that play is so amazing because it starts with Brunson. He sees the double team and he jacks up the shot with like 5 seconds left instead of 1 or 2 seconds. And if you see OG, he's actually going towards Brunson. And when he sees him pull up, he beelines to the basket and no one could box him out because no one even saw him coming. And I think you hit it on the head. All these great plays. I think in sports history, the one that you were just talking about but didn't get to it was the Malcolm Butler play, the LeBron block. I mean, the baby sky hook, the Jordan one. Even as a Knicks fan, the Jordan one has to be number one. But OG has to be up there with number two all time, man. And going forward, I mean, I don't think the Spurs can survive even in game five. This is just such a knockout blow for them, man. So excited, man. Let's go, Knickerbockers. Y'all have a great day. Thank you for taking my call, gentlemen.
0: Yeah, I didn't even put Malcolm Butler in there. I mean, that won a Super Bowl. And to witness that, you know, it's 30 feet away. And to witness that, that's right up there with Roethlisberger with Santonio Holmes. Yeah, Paul.
2: We were on the sidelines for the 03 Fiesta Bowl when Ohio State thought they had lost. Miami thought they won.
0: Yeah.
2: And then they had that flag in the end zone and goes to overtime.
0: Brett in Florida. Hi, Brett. What do you have for me today?
5: Hey, DP. Good morning, guys. So wanted to comment and a question for you. Last night, I'm not a frequent watcher of the NBA, but that was crazy. And boy, am I glad I watched. There's a saying in baseball, score early, score often. Didn't seem like the Spurs remembered the and often part, but just crazy to see how the Knicks were able to come back. And I had a question for you. So with the U.S. Open coming up, PGA kind of changing up their schedule a little bit, I know chances are slim, but last time I called in was during COVID, and you guys gave me some good advice because the Masters was in the fall time, and I was about to have my son, which he's now 5. But why don't we get you and the Danettes' take on another addition for a tradition unlike any other in the fall time. Thanks, guys.
0: Not sure I followed the addition in the fall. Brett, I'm not sure I followed that.
5: Yeah, so what do you all think about having another Masters in the fall time versus the spring?
0: Oh, no. I like it in the spring. And unless you're saying we have another Masters, and I'm not for that either. I like the specialness of it. And it just has that feeling of, okay, spring is here. It's like that's the unofficial start of spring. Yes, Dylan?
4: Yeah, and when DJ won that during the COVID Masters, they destroyed Augusta. He was like 21 under, but like it was the conditions were played way easier than you would get from your usual springtime Masters.
0: Yeah, I love the springtime there. The way it looks, smells, feel, everything about it. And that, you know, it's springtime and it looks like that down there. All right, let me take a break. We'll get to more phone calls coming up. We're back after this, Dan Patrick Show. It's a violation that keeps going unpenalized. Toilet paper. Every day. 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
1: More More phone calls coming up. We'll talk some soccer with Roger Bennett, Men in Blazers co-host. Oh, look who is roaming the streets of New York City.
8: I've been on these streets with you before, Danny.
1: It's Adam Sandler joining us. Big time celebrity there at the Garden last night. How would you describe the atmosphere last night?
8: It was tremendous. It was absolutely one of the, before the game, I was saying to my wife, I think this is going to be the highlight of our sporting career going to this, you know what I'm saying. And, yes. And then the first quarter didn't go well and there was some devastation, but you kept thinking like, there's a chance. And then you started going, I don't know if there is a chance of anything coming. I guess we'll figure it out game five. And then it just started doing what they've been doing, just chipping away. And then San Antonio was missing shots and holy cow, it was just complete love. It was complete love. I'll tell you what, Wu-Tang's was halftime show. Like it just felt loose. It felt loose. People were still having fun, even though we were down so much and it took so long to chip away. There was still kind of a good vibe and little kids were all over the place having fun. And oh my God, when the team won, I look back at these nice little kids who were being funny the whole game and they were all crying. And it was one of the biggest moments I've ever seen, man.
1: Did you give any thought to leaving in like the third quarter?
8: No, none of that.
1: Okay.
8: No, it was too much. It was too exciting still. Dude, San Antonio was so locked in that it was funny even watching them. Take a picture. Thank you. This nice lady's taking a picture of us, Danny. Here we go. Boom. Hi. Oh, she's got the 5-4-3-2-1 going, Danny. This is fantastic.
1: Okay.
8: Boom.
9: Thank you.
8: So yeah, that was good. But San Antonio was so, they looked so cool out there. They couldn't miss a shot.
1: Who are you sitting next to?
8: I was next to the Wu-Tang I'll get you right after. I love you. I'm sorry. I'm on with the great Dan Patrick. You can't mess with him. But, I was with,
1: who are you sitting next to?
8: I was next to, who was I next to? Rock's mother, coach.
1: Calipari.
8: Calipari was, he was such a great dude. He was fun as hell. He's going to send me some sneakers. That was nice. And all the Wu-Tang and then just the whole night you saw somebody that you were excited to see. But mostly I had crazy Knicks fans screaming at me the whole time. We got to get this, Adam. They put a little pressure on poor Sandman. I said, I'm doing the best I can, everybody. You know what I mean?
1: And then you got to see your buddy, Timothée Chalamet.
8: I saw that sweet, slick young man and he was excited. Everybody was at halftime. Kind of giving those looks to each other like, all right, man. I mean, it's possible, but this does sting. You know, it made you automatically start thinking about game five like a crazy person. And then, I don't know, man, that last 5-6 minutes, I started to believe like, well, they're really like making such great stops and putting buckets in. And then that Harper kid was so on fire.
1: Yeah.
8: That it was terrifying, man. Every three he hit, their whole team. And then Wemby is just to see live. I saw him one other time playing the Lakers, but I was way up in a box and I couldn't really, you could just feel the fun of it. But when you're down on the floor and you see him, you go, holy cow, it really is like when your big brother toying with you the whole time. Like, I got that. Give me that. Just ripping it out of your hands anytime he wants. It was just so cool, man. But OG, man, that guy, I've loved him since he's on the team, but you just depend on him so much. He's such a badass. Brunson, such a badass. Cat got two fouls up top. That's what everybody was talking about. The refs calling that goofy foul on Cat up top. And you were like, well, he just changed everything. The ref kind of ruined things for all of us. We were mad at the ref. I was thinking of things to yell at the ref. About him and his family and stuff, but then I stopped.
1: How long are you in New York for?
8: I'm taking off. I'm going to see my kiddo and then I'm taking off, buddy. But, I'll be back. And we were writing yesterday and we were writing your part and it's going to be the best, Danny. I promise you we're going to have fun together.
1: When do we start shooting I have to make time for this. Grown Ups 3.
8: I promise you I'll have the schedule in like 2 weeks, but we're going to start, I think, in the beginning of August.
1: Now, is OG Anunoby get a part?
8: Oh my God. Yeah. Whatever OG needs, he's got he's going to be tipping in all my jokes. I got this, Sandman. I know that joke was a complete miss. Let me get it for you.
1: All right. Go be a celebrity there.
8: Okay. All right. I'm going to wander around here, but I love you, Danny. Congratulations to the Knicks fans. That was fun.
1: All right. Tell Jack I said hello.
8: Thanks, Danny. Okay. I'll call you soon.
1: That's later, Adam Sandler. And Adam Sandler, big Knicks fan. He's breaking it down there. He's right. That second foul on, Cat. That wasn't a good call. Cause that all of a sudden changed the whole offensive philosophy. That was tough. Wemby got another flagrant. I mean, it may not matter, but got another flagrant there. Yes, Marv.
10: Yeah. It didn't look good when Jeremy Sochan got in the game for the Knicks. And I was like, who in the blue hell is this? I had to look up online to see who that was.
1: Bobby in San Antonio. Hi, Bobby.
11: Hey, what's up? How are you doing?
1: I'm great.
11: Oh, I just wanted to thank you for echoing everything I've ever been thinking for the last 10 to 12 years about fundamentals, people not boxing out, not shuffling their feet, taking unnecessary threes. Having said that, I don't want to take the Spurs off the hook for that. I think a lot of the NBA has fallen to or going away from fundamentals. So last night wasn't an anomaly. It was more the standards of the NBA for the last 10 to 20 years. So,
1: Oh, I know. I look, nobody wants to hear the grumpy old man get off my lawn, but it bothers me. You know, just simple plays. We love the spectacular. There's always going to be room for the guy who makes the smart, simple plays. And last night, they didn't make smart, simple plays. You got the ball, 11 seconds to go. You don't need a layup. Don't need points. You need, you know, time to tick off the clock. Boxing out, you know, just little things. You know, the Spurs wiped out a 29-point deficit. And speaking of which, dude wipes, Todd, because extra large wetter is better and available at Amazon major retailers nationwide. Dude wipes, best clean, pants down. Marcy in South Carolina. Hi, Marcy.
12: Hey, good morning, DP. 61235. So yesterday you made a comment and it didn't hit me until it happened while I was watching the game last night, where Wemby picks up that flagrant foul. And I remember you saying that, let's say Wemby picks up the four and then doesn't get to play on one of these games. How does he stay disciplined in this next game to make sure he doesn't pick up that four? Because the Spurs are going to need him down the stretch if they have any shot of winning this thing.
1: Oh, yeah, they need him. But even last night with the flagrant against Karl Anthony Towns, like he knows that he hit him and he even, you know, kneels down to say sorry, Karl Anthony Towns. He didn't mean to. You know, Naz Reid felt like he meant to hit somebody in that Minnesota series. But, yeah, you can accidentally hit somebody, and it will be a flagrant. The question is it going to be a basketball or non-basketball move? Yes, Dylan.
13: Yeah, do you think if they don't go with the no call on the what was really a flagrant the previous game that they called this, or was this a makeup call?
1: No, I don't think it was a makeup call, but you're right. If they do have the flagrant with Brunson, it'd be tough not to call that though. I mean, you hit him with your elbow, but they might have just called a foul. I don't know, but this is what we wondered. You know, is it a makeup call? Al in Minnesota. Hi, Al.
14: Hey, what's up, Dan? Danette, 5'10", 180 pounds, soft.
1: Soft.
14: I blew date night last night. Watching the game, But here's the thing. I watched the first half of the game, and I was like, I hurt my wife so bad. I was like, ugh. At halftime, the score was so big, I was like, I'm going to go upstairs and comfort my wife. Go upstairs, fall asleep on my wife. You know, we didn't have date night. I wake up at 11 o'clock. I come downstairs. Game over. Knicks won. Oh, man, my parlays look terrible. At the beginning, I had Fox. I was like, yeah, yeah. Then my parlays just kind of fell apart, I guess. But New York needed this win. The city really needed this win.
1: Yeah, they did. Yeah, and maybe make it up to your wife. Thank you, Al. Yes, Dylan.
13: You want to play a quick game?
1: Sure.
13: All right. So last night was the largest comeback in NBA Finals history.
1: Yeah.
13: Do you know what the largest comeback in NBA playoffs history was? I'll give you a hint. It was in 2019, and it was 31 points.
1: Hmm. No. Yes, Paul.
15: The Nuggets? No.
13: It was the Clippers coming back against the Warriors. And then the real game is, do you know who hit the game-winning shot? And I'll give you another hint. He's currently playing in this finals. Bueller.
1: OG Anunoby.
13: Landry Shamet, Marvin's own Landry Shamet. Okay. Who did go 0 for 3 last night from 3.
1: Yeah. Didn't you say that he was going to be the key? Wasn't that
10: They needed him to be the key, but Jose Alvarado.
1: He played well.
10: That was a great coaching move. You talk about going with a hot hand. They needed another ball handler, which we talked about after game 3.
1: Yes.
10: You needed somebody else to take the pressure off of Brunson with not having to bring the ball up to get over half
1: and
10: court.
1: And they had not played together before in a game. But isn't his nickname Grand Theft
10: Alvarado?
1: That's pretty good. Yeah, Paulie.
15: But that's the Knicks coach knowing I've got Alvarado in. You don't rotate him back out when he's playing well. You stick with what works. De'Aaron Fox not playing well, and you stick with him. It's the opposite.
1: Update the poll results there for the second hour, Dylan.
13: After game 4, who is your finals MVP? Jalen Brunson, OG Anunoby, or other? 55% say Anunoby. And did you bail on the game last night when the Knicks were down by 29? 56% say no. Probably some liars in there.
1: Yes, Marvin.
10: I feel bad for De'Aaron Fox because he's now in the J.R. Smith category.
1: Ooh, yep. Yeah. Final hour on this Thursday, right around the corner, Roger Bennett, one of our favorites, Men in Blazers co-host. He'll make us smarter going into the World Cup that starts today. Are you one of the 7% of adults in the United States who are searching for an alternative to sleeping in a bed? 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
1: What the Knicks should do is knock the hell out of Victor Wembanyama at some point. Because them two things they did to Jalen Brunson, I didn't like it. I loved it.
0: Dan brings you the biggest guests and best interviews in the world of sports.
1: This is a competition. So if I am the Knicks, I knock the hell out of Victor. That's the way sports are played. One of the reasons I love hockey, they believe in justice.
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3: 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We'll talk some soccer coming up with Roger Bennett, co-host of Men in Blazers. 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Tyler is sitting by, 877-3DP-SHOW. New poll question for the final hour of the program. Fritzy is here in his Knicks gear. We got Dylan in the back row. We got Marvin, Paulie, and yours truly. All right, poll question, final hour. Dylan?
4: We got one from Todd.
3: Mm-hmm.
4: You sound excited.
3: I know. I am. Yeah, kind of.
4: Who's the most to blame for the Spurs collapse? De'Aaron Fox, Mitch Johnson, Victor Wembanyama, or forget blame, the Knicks had an amazing comeback?
3: I'm going to start with De'Aaron Fox because he was on the floor. I think Mitch Johnson had a bad game second half. You kind of allowed your players to play like they wanted to play instead of how they should have played. You're not a three-point shooting team, and I think they kind of got a little too free out there. You had an opportunity to kind of milk the clock a little bit, get in the paint a little bit. I know it's not glamorous. Everybody wants to shoot threes, and we're killing these guys. And granted, the comeback never should have happened, but it did. And when it did, De'Aaron Fox had the ball and made mistakes. I'm going to put, blame on Victor. But I said this before, said this in the first hour. If I'm up by 29, why don't I rest?

0: that they can do this. And you need a lot of help. They got a lot of help last night. Yes, Marv.
1: In the Spurs three-pointers that they were hitting in the first half, they were wide open. They were driving and dishing out to the open man. They were just taking contested three-pointers with a bunch of guys that are streaky at best.
0: Here's how it sounded, the Knicks radio network with OG Anunoby. By the way, OG Anunoby, I know we look at it and like, what a nice story. He gets paid $39 million a year. He's supposed to be really good. This isn't, you know, Jose Alvarado coming in going, who is that? You know? Jeremy Sochan. This is OG Anunoby, makes $39 million. And he made a great play.
2: 5.7 left. No timeouts remaining. Anunoby is handed the ball. Finds Brunson at midcourt. Launches a straight on three. Missed it short. Tip by Anunoby. He put it in. Anunoby put it in. The Knicks take the lead with 1.2 to go.
0: Here is the Spurs call of that play.
3: No timeouts remaining for the Knicks. So they got to get it in. 5.7 to play. Anunoby to inbound. Anunoby looking, gets it up front, it tiptoes the line, saves it, pulls up deep three, off the front of the rim, tipped up and in, and the Knicks have taken the lead with 1.2 seconds remaining. OG Anunoby with a follow-up tip.
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3: Harper looking, spotting, oh, he's looking for Castle, Castle has it, he threw it up and he didn't get it off in time. And the Knicks win. The New York Knicks, down 27 at the half, come back and beat the Spurs 107-106 to take a 3-1 lead in this NBA Finals.
0: Courtesy of the Spurs Radio Network, here's the Knicks head coach Mike Brown on where OG's shot ranks in New York Knicks history.
4: It's unbelievable. You know, tip, how he had to control it and tip it in from. I mean, like I said, you know, that has to be the most iconic shot in the history of New York basketball. I mean, I'm not you guys. You guys know better than me. But it was just unbelievable.
0: Yeah, considering what's at stake, it's the NBA Finals. You don't want to have this series tied 2 games apiece going back to San Antonio, but nobody boxing anybody out. It was like everybody to the basket and nobody put a body on Anunoby. Ended up with the tip in. Yes, Dylan.
5: It's underrated too that he's inbounding the ball.
0: Yes.
5: He inbounds the ball to Brunson and then just like he just read it like a defensive back and he was just off.
0: But also you put Wemby on Brunson to make it tougher for the three. And I know we can argue, do you want to take a three in that moment? I understand what the Knicks were thinking is Brunson take the three. Maybe he makes it. If he doesn't, we've got Wemby out of the paint. Now we got a chance for, you know, some kind of putback. And that's what happened. We'll get some phone calls. We got hockey coming up tonight. The Golden Knights of Vegas in Carolina. Game 5, 8 Eastern on ABC. Oh, by the way, Patrick Mahomes signed an extension. I guess it's $500 million. He's going to get, these guys get paid, they just kind of reshuffle their contract. It's not like, boy, Tom Brady is sacrificing for the team. He was going to get paid. It was just, he'll take $10 million, like Otani. Otani's going to get all of his money, but he's sacrificing so they can bring in, you know, other players. By the way, Otani was cruising against the Pirates until he wasn't cruising and ended up losing that game 9-8. Let me see. World Cup starts today. Josh in Virginia leads us off, final hour. Hi, Josh.
6: What's up, BP?
0: Hey, man.
6: Man, was that Paulie that brought up my Miami and Ohio State?
0: Yes, it was.
6: I would love to dump a helicopter full of pie on his house.
7: Please don't.
6: Like, that was depressing. Some of the worst officiating. You just opened up an old wound, and it made me almost cry.
0: Paulie, do you want to apologize?
7: Absolutely not. Yeah. I didn't have a dog in the fight. That was a great game, Miami-Ohio State, for the national title. That

0: flag in the end zone on Miami was late.
1: Yeah. Because you had Miami players look like they were putting on their championship T-shirts. And
0: we were standing there. They're bringing out the boxes of shirts. And they had to put the shirts back in the box.
1: And all of a sudden you're going, you got to clear the field. They just throw a flag. Oh, what a, that was Maurice Clarett.
0: Yep. Craig Krenzel.
1: Krenzel might have been the best player on the field. Like they used him for running, like not passing. Was Chris Gamble on the defensive back there in the end zone? Yes, Marvin.
2: And Willis McGahee was a monster until he got hurt.
1: Man, I can tell. I'm standing next to Eddie George and I'm looking right and I still have that in my mind. McGahee got hit and popped his knee. Sorry about that, Josh. Joe in Orlando. Hi, Joe.
3: How we doing, DP? First off, before I ask my question, I want to say thank you to Paulie for the confession. As an aspiring sportscaster, hearing the motions of behind the scenes is amazing. So thank you, Dan, for letting us learn from the Danettes and the BRGs. Now, my question for you guys is, if the Knicks win this series, where does the championship rank among all New York sports and moments and championships against teams like the 69 Mets or even the 94 Rangers?
1: Oh, boy. How about this? How about you win first? Okay. Everybody was talking sweep the other day. And I was like, I like the Spurs in game three. I try to pump the brakes on this show. This isn't First Take. We do it our way. We try to do it in a sensible way that we don't need to have hot takes there. We can assess it. We have plenty of time to do this. If you want to compare this to the 69 Mets, you want to compare it, you know, to the Rangers winning the Stanley Cup. How about Monday if they win the title? How about that? Josh in San Antonio. Hi, Josh.
4: Hey, Dan. You know, for as much success as our franchise has had in San Antonio, we've had our fair share of heartbreak. Rod Strickland throwing the ball behind his back, Manu fouling Dirk, point four, Ray Allen, and now the giveaway in the Garden. Terrible collapse. Complete failure of recognizing fundamental basketball, chunking up threes. Charles Barkley said it last night. Goodwill did a great job summarizing it this morning. But the team has had a history of this throughout the season. If you watch every game, they have the tendency to let teams back in it. And this is not just this series against the Knicks. Even two games out of the three during the season, we had double digit leads and one we barely pulled out and one we lost. So this team, the Knicks have the Spurs number. I have no problems with the Knicks. The team has been great. The fans are another story. We played outside of our game. We shot 20% in the second half. Unacceptable.
1: Yep. But in today's NBA, there's so much ebb and flow with these comebacks that it, you know, now it's almost commonplace. Oh, you came back from 20 down in a regular season because of the three-point shot, because of the, you know, philosophy of both teams shooting the three. But San Antonio is not a great three-point shooting team. I don't want them taking threes. But all of a sudden, everybody gets, you know, drunk with confidence here. And you just played into the Knicks. At least the only hope they had was you were going to play differently than you normally do. And you were going to not milk the shot clock. You were going to put up threes with, you know, 9 seconds to go. Yes, Marv.
2: What are we calling this game? Are we calling it giveaway at the Garden? Are we calling it the Wu game instead of the flu game because of Wu-Tang?
1: I would call it OMG.
2: Oh, that's a good one.
1: So you got OG, but then you got oh my God. So I would do OMG. Juan in New Mexico. Hi, Juan. What do you have for me?
5: Hey, DP. Thanks for taking my call. 58204. Hey, thanks a lot. Second time, long time, and long time, lifelong Spurs fan. And I just wanted to got a couple points. First of all, to Marvin, don't feel sorry for De'Aaron Fox. He's making a lot of money, and he's making a ton of mistakes this playoff, costing us valuable possessions and points, and it's justified. He needs to hear the criticism. It's unacceptable at this point in the playoff run. And it's also giveaway in the Garden, we didn't have to do that much to win that game in the second half. Yes, the Knicks are talented, but at that big of a lead, come on. Also, DP, thanks for calling out Mitch Johnson. It's been my opinion this whole time that his calls, his substitutions, some of the challenges have been a little bit questionable. I know he learned from Pop, but my question to that point is, do you think maybe it's nerves for him too? Do you think there's something that, as a first-time coach in the finals getting here with this young team, that he's just not doing right? I don't understand what's going on.
1: Yeah, you got to factor that in, Juan, and thank you for the phone call. I mean, you're playing in the finals for the first time, a lot of these guys, well, all of them, and you're coaching in the finals. Now everything is magnified. Now everybody's watching. And you can get caught up in that. And I think he got caught up in that last night. Just call a timeout. Call a timeout. Let's just regroup here. And then you don't do that. And you're allowing your players to play, which, okay, I can allow you to play. But then when I realize that you're not playing the way you did in the first half, then now all of a sudden we got to regroup. Let's remember what we do and who we are. And I think the Spurs thought they were Golden State. Yes, Mark.
2: And I don't think we thought this would be a problem with the Spurs only because we just saw them beat the defending champions in seven games.
1: Yeah, everybody thought. Is John McEnroe going to join us?
6: We just got word that Johnny Mack is going to come on next, and Roger Bender will join us after that in the last segment.
1: Oh, okay. Well, then I'll take a break. John McEnroe, who was courtside last night. We'll talk to Johnny Mack after this. Dan Patrick Show. 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
5: Westwood One Sports presents this World Soccer Update. The World Cup field has grown considerably, up 50%, from 32 teams to 48 in past years. A nation like South Africa would have likely not gotten in. Banned from World Cup play from 1962 to 92 because of its apartheid policy. In the field for just the fourth time, the first time since 2010, and playing the opening match today against Mexico in Mexico. That's ironic because the two teams met in 2010 in South Africa, played to a one-all draw. South Korea, co-hosted with Japan in 2002, had huge upsets that year of Spain and Italy, got all the way to the semifinals. Also had a 2018 upset of then-defending champ Germany 4 years ago in Qatar. South Korea lost to Brazil in the round of 16. Tonight in Guadalajara, it's South Korea versus Czechia, who, as Czechoslovakia, was a World Cup finalist twice. That was back in 1934 and 62. Josh Dashauer, Westwood One Sports.
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3: One of the greatest tennis players of all time and a huge New York Knicks fan, John McEnroe, back on the program. John, great to talk to you again. If I said compare the feeling of winning a Grand Slam event or last night.
17: Well, take either one of them, but I'll tell you, that was one of the all-timers. I don't know if I've ever been in a stadium. I'd like to tell you that some of my matches come close, but that was the mother of all crowds. The second half. So, helped him through. I've been waiting 53 years, Dan. You know, it happened twice before I was 14. I thought it happened every 5 years or so. Unbelievable road. And, you know, I'm sitting next to Larry David in the game last night, and we have a tendency to get a little down on things when things are, you know, not going our way. Well, that's, you know, here we go again. Same as the last time. And I had this feeling this time. I said, Larry, we got to get a little more positive here. You know, we've got to, you know, we're not out of it yet. You know, we're 30 down. It's just a train wreck that these guys aren't missing. We're not making. I'm just trying to talk myself into it because, you know, I have this tennis academy. I'm trying to tell kids never give up, you know, keep trying every point. And it gets to a point where you get so discouraged you can't do it. And we were approaching that, but we weren't there yet. So this, like, miracle of miracles somehow occurred.
3: Okay, but this is against your brand and Larry David's to actually be positive out there, isn't it?
17: Yeah. Well, I've grown to appreciate like what I've accomplished in the past, and also try to appreciate how lucky I am to even be in an event like that after all these years. And so, you know, Larry's like, "Let's get out of here." You know, I can't handle this anymore. I'm like, Larry, take a deep breath here. And by the end of it, it was like, divine intervention or something, you know, these analytics or whatever whatever that is, they don't factor in like heart and will, in my opinion. And thank God the Spurs, you know, seem to be playing the game of analytics. Let's keep shooting threes.
3: Yeah.
17: Let's keep doing this. And even if we're missing, eventually they'll fall. Well, they weren't falling. And because they weren't, the crowd started getting more and more into it. Absolutely electric by the end of it. And then OG to do that tip in. He saved us, is the bottom line.
3: Do you watch live sports differently than maybe we would being a former athlete?
17: You know, I appreciate yes, I would think so a little bit. I appreciate excellence, and I appreciate that will and desire. I see it in other teams. You know, I respect that. I respect the Spurs. I mean, for God's sakes, they won 5, you know, since – I've been around waiting for another Nick thing. And, you know, I always loved Tim Duncan. I respect this team. It's a great team. To see this Wembanyama up close is unbelievable. You know, how well he moves, how athletic he is at that height. So I definitely appreciate that. But what I love about this team is that I've been to a lot of games recently, the last couple of years since it's been put together, where they don't quit. They keep battling, you know, when all appears hopelessly lost. I mean, there were some guys, you know, I was one of these guys that thought they should keep Thibodeau for another year. Like, he deserved that. He got to the conference final. That was a harsh one. What's with this Mike Brown guy? You know, he's been around the block. Is it a retread? What's happening? And now all of a sudden, he looks like a genius, although at times there was a couple guys he put in. I'm like, I don't even know who these guys are.
3: I know.
17: I mean, I was like, no, get Townsend. If he's got 4, you know, put him in anyway. And, you know, it was just beyond belief. And then Alvarado, he's a guy that I watched when the Pelicans, and I was thinking, God, that's the type of guy from Brooklyn, or, you know, he's the type of guy we want on our team. And somehow he got traded to the Knicks. And the guy had the greatest game of his life. That second half, I mean, he was incredible. He brought us back into it as well. I mean, it was just, I felt like that 14-year-old when Willis Reed and Clyde and DeBuscher, Bradley, that whole team, Earl the Pearl. I mean, it's amazing. So I feel like that's going to be tough to come overcome if you're San Antonio.
3: Talking to John McEnroe, I was wondering about this. I saw you with Charles Barkley, and you brought up what I've brought up before about Barkley. There's a whole generation that doesn't know that he was one of the great basketball players. There's a whole generation or two that didn't know John Madden was a great football coach. And it feels like there's a generation or two that doesn't realize that you were, you know, once the best player in tennis. So it's kind of funny how you become so good at your other job that, you know, people forget what you did to even get this opportunity.
17: Yeah, it pissed me off for like 15 years. You know, you're a better commentator than you are a player. I'm like, wait a minute. You know, I finished number one 4 years. And I was like, how could you say that? That's such BS. And then after a while, I realized, hey, wait a minute. Maybe that's a compliment. You know, maybe as you get older and hit 40, 50, I don't even want to tell you, 67 now, maybe you should be able to take some compliments. I was a commencement speaker 3 years ago at Stanford. I was the first, you know, athlete ever to be the commencement speaker, first dropout ever to be the commencement speaker. And they asked me to speak to the senior class presidents. And the reason, a big reason they picked me to be the speaker was because they heard me being the narrator on Never Have I Ever. This is a show that Mindy Kaling did, where I was the narrator for 4 years.
3: Yeah.
17: You know I was a tennis player, right? I mean, I'm not a goddamn narrator, you know, my full-time job. So you never know. Like, this was one of those that you couldn't make, that they would have, in Hollywood, they would have thrown the script away. They would have said, that's not possible, what we just saw. And then everyone, I would say half hour to an hour, no one left the stadium. It was incredible. It was like when the old days when people would storm the field. Everyone was on the court. Unreal.
3: What were you doing on the court after the game?
17: Just staring at, you know, what the hell was going on. We're all like high-fiving and hugging each other, talking. It was like, what do we do? I don't know. Let's just stay here. You know, they were like, you want to go on a show? Do you want to go show? Well, I need a ride to get out of it. It's a little rough right now to get in and out of the garden, but all worth it in the end. All worth it in the end. It's unbelievable. Like, this is so great for the city. You know, I've been a New Yorker my whole life. This is, you know, I know it's just bringing people together in such a beautiful way.
3: If they win, will you cry?
17: I will do so. Yeah. You know, I'm not much of a crier, but certainly cry over certain things. It would certainly be some major tears of joy.
3: I was wondering about this with the automated calls in tennis. Your most famous line probably wouldn't have been uttered if you were like, you wouldn't have been yelling at anybody, right?
17: Yes. I wouldn't be sitting here probably talking with you. You would have been like, hey, that guy's that guy that played tennis and, he seemed pretty good, but he didn't have that much of a personality. So, you know, those were the days where, I think people love to see that. You know, in baseball, the guy would kick the dirt into the, you know, the umpire and they'd be face to face. Why do they even have a guy calling balls and strikes anymore? I mean, that would be my question. I'm not saying it's, you know, that's up to them, but I just covered the French Open. They went back to the old way where they were calling the lines. The only tournament in the 52-week calendar where they have people calling the lines. It was like, why? If this thing works. So at some point you'll see that maybe more, whether you're going to it, how many times did they go to the replay? 12 last, you know, unbelievable amount of times. And then they find something happened before the foul they called. Like, oh yeah, the guy pushed him off before that. It's crazy, but it's a beautiful thing. I'm sure the ratings are just incredible.
3: And people go to these tennis matches to hear you still yell. You can't be serious.
17: Well, actually, I only said it once in 15 years on the pro tour, but I went on the seniors tour for a good 20 to 25 years. And in my contract, if I didn't say it, they wouldn't pay me. Okay? I had to say it at least once a day.
3: What's the coolest thing in your office?
17: Coolest thing in my office? Let's see. This is Here's a cool thing. This is a picture of the New York Times book review back in, I think this is 1986, and it's Magic. It's a picture of Magic. And behind him sitting there is a picture of me and my ex-wife. And his leg is in the way of my ex-wife. Oh. So I don't know what that's saying, but that's one of my favorite things.
3: Do you think Tatum has that same newspaper?
17: You know, I hope so. After all, you know, we have three kids. It's been a long road. I'm lucky that my second wife downstairs, I've been with her for 31 years. I got it lucky. I had a second chance. Sort of like the Knicks getting the second chance in the second half, okay?
3: Nice.
17: That's how incredible it's been for me.
3: Great comeback by you.
17: Thank you. Yeah. I appreciate that.
3: Great comeback. Thank you, John, as always, and good luck the rest of the series.
17: Hey, next time I come on, you let me play guitar again, right?
3: Yeah.
17: I'll come up with something.
3: Okay. Well, what are you working on right now, just so I can get... You gave us Nirvana, I think, the last time, didn't you?
17: I might work on, like, a Cure song.
3: Oh.
17: Yeah.
3: Okay.
17: If you prefer something else, you know, we can come up with something that's semi-singable.
3: Well, yeah, I don't think you could sing like Robert Plant and Led Zeppelin or play like Jimmy Page.
17: Touché.
3: Well, nobody. Nobody.
17: No kidding. Yeah, no kidding.
3: Thank you, John.
17: Take care.
3: That's the great John McEnroe, Hall of Famer. And yes, he used to be a really good tennis player. Roger Bennett was kind enough to move back a little bit so we could still get him in the final hour of the program. And we'll talk to the co-star of Men in Blazers after this. It's very simple, and it'll take you a couple of minutes. That's it. But it'll change your life. 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
12: It's a stat that probably only interests me. The Mariners, Yankees, Tigers, Cleveland have hit four home runs in a game off Justin Verlander. And then there's a new team that just joined that group. It's the St. Paul Saints. They hit four home runs off Justin Verlander. He's making an injury rehab start, and they beat the Toledo Mudhens. So you have Cleveland, the Tigers, Mariners, and Yankees hitting four home runs off Justin Verlander. One of our favorites, he is the founder of Men in Blazers Media Network. He is an empire unto himself. He'll be at the Santa Monica Pier tomorrow from 4 to 5:15 Eastern, and then he'll be in Seattle, Pier 58, 8:30 a.m., 9:45 Pacific time, two cities. One day, World Cup fever is spreading, Roger?
13: Oh, good Lord. Yes, we're doing college game days across America ahead of these US games, making World Cup memories. Today is the day, Dan. We've waited for it. The World Cup begins. Everyone in the world is looking, and the Knicks have gone and overshadowed everything.
12: Is there a comeback similar to what we saw last night in soccer?
13: Oh, God, I wish OJ Anunoby was playing for the United States men's national team in this tournament. Can I just tell you that now? Yes, there is. There is. There is. 2005 Champions League final. Liverpool Football Club are 3-0 down at halftime. Biggest game of their lives. Humiliated, soiled their shorts with the world watching. And then they come back. Second half, an absolute miracle against this mighty AC Milan team, Wembyesque, you could say, and then won it on penalties. I mean, this is it. The last World Cup final, Messi and Mbappe going head to head, playing football ripped from Plato's cave itself, was very, very similar in terms of both teams soaring, you know, feeling that they ecstatically had won it. Both teams wax wings, going too close to the sun. It's the joy of sports. You feel every single human emotion. And living in New York City, as I do, to watch the streets filled with joy and wonder and collective memory making. That's the good stuff that I hope the World Cup will bring over the next 39 days.
12: Okay, so this Friday, you're going to be in Santa Monica, at Santa Monica Pier, and then
13: with Rob Mack, and then we're going up to Seattle with Skittles. Is going to turn up and go big on the World Cup. We're going across the country. We've got a big orange bus, a Home Depot bus, like the
12: Game
13: great
12: Day.
13: John Madden. Yeah, we're going across America, through Texas, to Atlanta. We're going to be with Ludacris. We're going to be with Killer Mike. We're going to be with Big Boy. And bringing fans together before the biggest games in this tournament, in these incredible cities, making memories then up and down the East Coast. I mean, it is amazing. World Cup's about to kick off today, Dan. We can talk about it. But watching the fans pour in, there's a German fan on Twitter, at Freddy7A, I think his handle is. He is driving across Florida, Georgia, Alabama, going into Waffle Houses, having his mind blowing, going to Bucky's for the first time. You know, the European mind cannot comprehend. Again, watching America, seeing through the eyes of these fans, again, it's so uplifting. It's so transcendent. It's what this tournament's all about.
12: Give me the number one storyline going into the World Cup.
13: Oh, well, this is a massive World Cup. It's like the big gulp of World Cups. 48 teams, three nations, 104 days, 39 days. It's like an ultra marathon. The only thing I know for sure is we're all going to get runner's nipple. But there's some magnificent storylines. Argentina led by, the transcendent Lionel Messi in his last dance, surely won it last time. Can he go back to back, which is almost as hard as doing the Stanley Cup? Reclaiming it, the Argentina effervescent. France, a roster more stacked than a can of Pringles. I mean, it is an absolutely magnificent roster. They've been in the last two finals. They've won one. Can they roar again? And then from a United States perspective, Now, what can this do? 1994, we hosted the World Cup, the Men's World Cup last time. It was meant to make America fall in love overnight. We were like space to Captain Kirk, the one terrain that didn't want football in our lives. I've written a book about it called We Are the World Cup. In 1994, they did a study right before the tournament kicked off. Soccer came 67th in the American sporting appetite. I crap you not, Dan Patrick. Tractor pulling came in 66. The Economist has just revealed that soccer of all kinds, you know, Premier League, Champions League, NWSL, the women's game, Liga MX, all those types, is now the third most favorite sport in the United States. Don't know where tractor pulling is now, but I hope this World Cup can finish the job and make America a truly self-confident, joyous, just honest, football-loving nation, which is what we are.
12: What is a reasonable expectation for Team USA?
13: In my heart, I mean, we love a winning team in the United States. It's why we love the US women. They kick ass, they take names, they win things. They're a dream team, which is what we want. And the men's team has forever been a dream on team. It's an agony. We have won in our nation's history one knockout game in men's World Cup football, which is always mind-blowing when you think about it. Again, OG Anunoby, if you would like to play for this US team, get your shin pads on, baby. But this team is the most skilled individually that we've ever had, most accomplished in the club game. We don't know what they'll come together as a collective until they play the first game, which they will tomorrow against Paraguay. These teams are cultures. They played friendlies because they qualified as hosts, which is like being an NFL team, trying to judge them just after preseason. How will they come together? What's that Herb Brooks, Kurt Russell quote? I'm not looking for the best players. I'm looking for the right ones. Please God, we got the right ones. This team can most certainly get to the quarterfinals. And to do that would write themselves into the history, the hearts, the minds of the fan base in a tournament, which is going to be massive with or without them. Americans love an excuse to cut work and daytime drink. This tournament's going to be enormous, Dan. I just yearn that these American men make themselves part of the storyline.
12: The best player in the World Cup is who?
13: Lionel Messi, the best player I've ever seen. Oh, my Lord. The way he plays, he barely runs. He walks around the field. He looks, if you've not seen him, he's 5'6". He looks like he's just strolled out of your local supercuts. But suddenly, in a burst, he will just do something transcendent. There's a famous Uruguayan poet, Eduardo Galeano, who said, Lionel Messi, Diego Maradona, the last Argentinian goat, played as if the ball was stuck to his foot. He said, Lionel Messi plays as if the ball is actually inside his shoe. He can do things. He can bend space. He can bend time, I swear. And winning the last tournament, finally, in his fifth World Cup, he stopped being human and he became a demigod. He's amazing. Kylian Mbappe of France. He's like watching the freeze of the Atlanta Braves game when he gets on the ball. It's quite magnificent. And there's a young Spaniard, Lamine Yamal, 18 years old, entered slightly injured. The whole of Spain is thinking about his x-rays on a daily basis. He's already won so much fearlessly as a teen. If he can lead this stacked Spain squad to World Cup glory, it'll be like Alexander the Great crying because there are no more worlds left to conquer.
12: Is there a lovable sleeper team that we can root for?
13: The heart has to say the United States legally, contractually there in every regard. You know, there's some phenomenal African teams. Morocco went to the semi-final on a Cinderella dance in 2022. Senegal also have arrived with intentions to announce themselves to the world. You know, England, we'll probably talk about them before the end of this just for the lulls. Norway are quite a fascinating team. They just qualified for the first time in a generation. They're led by this man, Erling Haaland, a giant, raw milk consuming. He looks like AI has regenerated a Viking as an elite athlete. I've not seen an athlete as dominant, Dan, as when Shaquille O'Neal entered the NBA. Remember those clips when he was, you know, new with the Magic and was just smashing backboard after backboard? Very, very similar. And so the Norwegian team, not the deepest squad, but some of the most talented human beings, and to watch them go deep will be a delirious a sense of wonder with their fans drinking every town dry as they make their way across the United States.
12: How about Harry Kane?
13: Oh, tell me what you know about Harry Kane, Dan Patrick.
12: He's a scoring machine. He's been dominating. Great hair, and he's never called Kane. He's called Harry Kane, right?
13: If you've not seen him, Dan Patrick fans, he looks like he's just been ripped out of a Battle of Britain cockpit from a Spitfire that's still warm but has to go back in the air immediately because they're coming. Look, if his name was not Harry Kane, which is like the most Harry Kane, all right, I mean, genuinely legit Michael Kane, if his name was Caninho and he was from Sao Paulo, we would worship the man. But because... again, I'm American now, and I adore this nation. But in England, Steve Coogan, the actor, used to say, if you give an English person the choice between their own success and your failure, they'll choose your failure every time. We kind of like destroy our own. We don't respect our own.
12: But he needs to go by one name, though, Roger. He needs to be Kane, and that's it. Yeah.
13: Caninho. Dan Patrick, you have solved it. Patrickinho. You have solved it. I think, honestly, he's scored 61 goals this year. He's started to win things. I think he has even done something impossible and won the begrudging respect of the English populace. They now dream about glory because he's experienced it. And I will say, if the Knicks can win for the first time in 53 years, that feels like an agony to every New York fan. England have not won in 60 years. And I will bet Harry Kane, who's a massive... Harry Kane's a massive US sports fan. The funny thing about him, Dan, he has spoken openly and seriously. His dream is to play in the NFL when he hangs up his boots. He wants to come across and become a kicker, a man who aspires to become a kicker, wants to become English at Brandon Aubrey. He will have watched the Knicks last night. They all will have done. All these players love the NBA, and they would have been like, why not us if we can do this for the first time in 60 years? Which, can you imagine England winning the World Cup in America in the 250th anniversary of independence? America's not ready for that, Dan. America will not be ready for that.
12: He is the founder of Men in Blazers Media Network. He wrote the book We Are the World Cup. And he's on the road on Friday, Santa Monica Pier, 4 in the afternoon. And then the following Friday, it'll be 8:30 in the morning on Pier 58.
13: With Marshawn Lynch, baby.
12: Stay in touch.
13: Oh, Dan Patrick, you're a gorgeous man. Big love to all of you. Courage.
12: Roger Bennett. He sometimes has something he says. He moves on to the next thing he says. And then I'm thinking about the thing that he said prior to that. Harry Kane. God, what a fun day today. Fun day. Nap time later on. I got the gambling podcast. Todd, you did a great job tracking down guests. Great job today.
14: Thank you.
12: Stat of the day brought to you by Panini America, the official trading cards of the Dan Patrick Show. Last call for phone calls, John in Florida. John, what do you have for me today?
15: Hey, Dan. First time, long time. 5'11", 180. Yeah, so I was having a couple of flashbacks watching that game last night when Josh Hart went for that transition dunk and missed it. It gave me Patrick Ewing finger roll vibes. And then another thing was on the game winner by OG Anunoby, you have to guard the inbounder. That reminded me of that 05 Pistons Spurs finals when Robert Horry inbounded. And Rasheed Wallace came off of him, and he got the ball back and hit the game winner.
12: Yeah.
15: You know, just some basic basketball stuff. You can't forget about the inbounder. Thanks for taking my call. You guys had a great show today.
12: The most dangerous guy on an inbounds pass is the guy who's making the inbounds pass. Because we saw that against Duke in Connecticut with Christian Laettner. He threw it in. They threw it back. He hits the jumper. Because you tend to forget about that guy. Because he's just inbounding the ball. Let's go around the room, see if we learn anything. Todd, you learn anything today?
14: Johnny Mack says Hollywood producers would throw away a script about what happened at the Garden last night. It's just too unbelievable.
12: Dylan, learn anything?
16: John McEnroe played tennis.
12: Yeah. Marvin.
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12: Paul.
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12: Todd.
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25: Okay, here we go. Oh, day one World Cup, hours away. And what in the world did we watch last night? I witnessed the hand of God, and it was not Diego Maradona in 1986. Wow. Listen, too often in my business, our business, people blame coaches. I don't like it. A lot of factors. This one, though, that loss last night, that's on Mitch Johnson, Spurs head coach. San Antonio was brilliant, throwing up threes in the first half. It felt like they hit all of them. They raced out to a massive 27-point lead in the Garden. And then you have to coach differently and get into the bonus and take higher percentage shots. Feed Wemby down low. Get him closer to the basket. No, instead 13 threes in the third quarter. Good God. They were in the bonus with 8 minutes left in the fourth. And they took one shot from that point on, San Antonio, in the paint. You've got Wemby. By the way, Wemby played almost the entire second half. He was completely gassed. You have a double figures lead, 1 day's rest, on the road, find him 3.5 minutes, end of the third quarter. I mean, the guy was gassed. He gives you such an effort on the defensive end. De'Aaron Fox, that appears to be a problem. Why is De'Aaron Fox have more touches than any other player on your team? Why is Dylan Harper attempting no shots in the last 10 minutes? Play Fox less and Dylan Harper more. What is happening? Get Dylan Harper on the ball. It's called coaching. I don't want to pick on De'Aaron Fox. He had a terrible night. He can't have the most touches. You can't have Dylan Harper, a sensational young player, not having a shot in the last 10 minutes. And what De'Aaron Fox did with 12 seconds left is inexplicable and inexcusable. He's a veteran player. He knows better. I mean, just milk the clock, go to the free throw line and end the game. But I mean, so much of last night would drive you crazy. Like, Wemby is such a defensive maven. You gotta find him 2 or 3 minutes of rest. He played almost the entire second half. It'd be one thing if it was a tight game. You led by double figures. You led by 27 at half. So age and experience matters a lot. And we discussed

0: in the playoffs. That's tied for the most ever. Again, they're young. I get it. The coach was young. I mean, they've led in the final 2 minutes in every game against the Knicks. And they got one win, and it was a close win. So there were just, and again, we too often blame, we do this with football coaches every week. We blame the refs or we blame the coach. It's mostly on the players. But with a young team, with a super historically young team, they need guidance. Bonus, 8 minutes left. Wemby get to the brick. Wemby get to the block. I'm calling a timeout. I got to get Dylan Harper a couple looks. De'Aaron Fox can't have the most touches. He's having a rough night. 30 points in the second half. And I got talent. I've got the best collection of young talent in basketball on one team. Spurs have the most young talent in the world. You can't give me 30 points in the second half. Just not good enough. It's not taking anything away from the Knicks. But you have a 27-point lead at half. You got to coach differently. You can't be taking jacking up 12 threes. Here was Wemby after the loss.
1: Holding each other accountable, communicating, not pointing fingers. And after that, we either got it or we don't. But, you know, we've proven that we can surpass these difficulties. And even though we haven't been there before, I'm convinced we're built this way. And we're going to use the better of this, and it's going to tighten us up.
0: All right, let's talk Knicks. So I have said and gotten some pushback when people ask me the best Knicks player. And I have been saying this since the start of the playoffs. It's not Brunson. He's the best finisher. OG is their best player. I've talked to scouts and GMs about OG. I think he's the most underrated player in the league, has been perhaps in Toronto as well. They kind of stole him from Toronto. He is classy, big. They just don't build humans that look like that. He'll D you up. He'll D your three up. He'll D your five up. He can score. He is just so unique, so good on both ends. Last night, he was magical. 33 points, 7 threes, 67%. If you did not see it live, and they start these games way too late for all of us, but I just want to give you the setup. 27 down at half. First, he's got the big three to cut it to four. Then he's got the big block. And then there is this.
2: Ananobi, far sideline, inbound from midcourt. Shamit, Bridges, Brunson, Towns. All it takes is a two to make history in New York City. 5.7 left. No timeouts remaining. Ananobi is handed the ball. Finds Brunson at midcourt. Launches a straight on three. Missed it short. Tip by Ananobi. He put it in. Ananobi put it in. The Knicks take the lead with 1.2 to go.
0: Sports gives you these moments that if you scripted them, it would feel too contrived. Down 27, young Spurs crumbling, Josh Hart misses a dunk, and one guy, OG, from a three to a block to the hand of OG. A remarkable kid. What a moment. I mean, it's like cue the chariots of fire music. It felt like it was in slow-mo in real time. And what I love about this Knicks team is just like the Nuggets that won a title or the Celtics or the older Warriors or OKC last year, it's not an all-time team. It's an all-time run. They've trailed with 2 minutes left in every game. But it is a collection of players. None wants to take the credit, from previously flaky Cat to massively undervalued Josh Hart and OG, to the scrappy and great Jalen Brunson. Even after that tip, the biggest basketball shot in New York in 30 years. Listen how humble this kid is.
3: You just hit the game-winning shot in an NBA Finals game in front of your home crowd. How does that feel?
4: It feels cool. I mean, everyone's pretty excited. I'm excited too. I'm excited too. We're all excited. We're enjoying it right now, but we're just focused on the next game now.
0: He has

0: the highest true shooting percentage of any player in the finals since 2012. 14 years. And that's his reaction. And that tip-in was not easy. Okay, that should be a poster in every townhome and apartment in New York City for the next decade. Just an unbelievable moment. And it's, you know what? One of the reasons this thing works, it's not just because this Knicks team is not a draft and develop team. It's a trade and acquire team. And one of the reasons it really works is that their best player, if you went to every GM in the league and said, you get one Nick, I'm telling you, OG is the one the GMs talk about. In a league of 3-and-D guys, big, strong, physical, humble. The reason this thing works in New York, I know y'all think it's Jalen Brunson, and he's terrific. It's OG. He's going to win the MVP. 6'8", 7'3 wingspan, can defend virtually everybody outside of the point, rebound, tip, hit threes, blocks. I mean, there are just certain times with young athletes, you root for them. And I remember when he got traded and reading a couple of stories when he got traded from the Raptors, and the Raptors were well run. And people are like, did they steal him? Yeah, last night, validating, and they kind of stole him. So it was, you know, what's interesting about that, J-Mac, when they were, even when the Knicks were down 27 at half, it wasn't one of those where I was like, okay, I'm going to give this 5 minutes. I just kept thinking, okay, they've been down double figures in these games. Because of the youth, I mean, everybody, including the head coach, is young for San Antonio.
1: Yeah.
0: So there, you get real spikes with San Antonio. They're brilliant. I mean, in the first half, if they threw the ball up from three, it was going in. They just played a remarkable first half. But as a coach, you have to realize, even if you had KD, Steph, and Clay in their prime, you don't have four quarters of brilliant 3-point shooting. You know, we got a lead, guys. We're going to still be aggressive, but let's get into the bonus. Let's take higher percentage shots. We'll trade threes for twos. We're going to win this game. I thought they almost outthought the room and thought, well, we're going to be aggressive. Just keep shooting threes. It's like, guys, that's as well as you're going to ever shoot on the road against a good team 3-pointers. You had a magical, magical half of basketball. You're not going to duplicate it in New York.
1: It was unbelievable that Mitch Johnson kept Wemby in the game. He played 44 minutes. Colin, they were leading by 20 for, felt like a third of the game. Wemby played 23 of 24 minutes in the second half. And we talked about his tiredness, right? Only one day in between games. 3 of 14 shooting in the second half.
0: Yeah.
1: He didn't have it. And listen, we don't like to use the word choked. Those two free throws, you could see it in his face. He was nervous. They only missed 3 free throws as a team, 17 or 20. Wemby missed all 3, Colin.
0: Yeah, well, I mean, again, there are times I can remember watching when Shaq was a Laker and Shaq was so big.
1: Yeah.
0: And I remember covering like a Blazer Laker series. There are these moments where like end of a quarter, minute and a half left in a quarter, you sit Shaq down with a minute and a half left in the third. So he gets the minute and a half. He gets the half break. You keep him out for about a minute and a half to 2 minutes of the fourth quarter, and you give him a real like an 8-minute break on his body. And then you're like, Shaq, I need you for like 9.5 minutes of greatness. That kind of thing. When you get a Duncan, when you get a dominant big, you have to find these end of the quarter moments, 2.5 left in a quarter, get Wemby to the bench, give him like 8 minutes, commercials, end of the half, give him 8 minutes of just hydrate. You can't play him that many minutes with that big of a lead. That's on the staff. All right. And we're going to talk a little bit more about Wemby. People are freaking out. It's the World Cup. What are realistic expectations with the World Cup? We'll address that next. It's the Herd.
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0: 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So the NBA has always been about blunders before banners. Right? Failure before the happy ending. Kobe, LeBron, MJ, get beat up. NBA and life give you some licks. How do you respond to it? Now, Magic, he inherited Kareem, a little different. Wemby inherited 22 wins and a legendary coach that was getting older. So it was a mess. And he has been remarkable. And last night, his coach and the staff in San Antonio did a major disservice to Wemby. No breaks. Second half with massive leads. You got to find 4 minutes. Even if it's just 4 minutes of real time. But, you know, Picasso's best work was not his first doodle. There are gaps here with Wemby. You know it. I know it. There are some limitations. In the final 9.5 minutes of the fourth, he didn't have a rebound or an assist. He was minus 21. You know, it's the best way to put it. He's still beta testing the prototype, not quite ready for the market. I do think 2 days rest at home. I don't know what the line is. I would absolutely take San Antonio. I think they've got one last great effort. But I think what we saw last night is what I've watched my entire life as an NBA fan, which is this league. There's a reason this was the youngest team since the 1977 Blazers, who also fell down 2-0. Okay, there's a reason older players flourish in the postseason. They can manipulate the refs. They can manipulate end-of-game scenarios. There's a reason older coaches, the late Chuck Daly, Popovich, Kerr, and Spoelstra, guys that have been around, Pat Riley, can manipulate moments. San Antonio can't. They can just be really, really good. They just don't have that gear yet. Here's another piece of sound from Wemby after the loss.
4: What's going through your mind right now?
15: What's going through my mind right now? I think it's going to go one of two ways. One of two ways. And a bad one and a good one. And I know the bad one would be giving up. The good one would be getting stronger through this, getting more together. And I know this is what we're going to do.
0: By the way, he gets very comfortable in crucial moments settling for threes. He hit a jumper, a 2-point jumper with 3:30 left, Spurs by 7. And the announcers marveled that he actually took a shot inside the arc. You shouldn't marvel at that. You should question why somebody 7-4 in a close game, lead collapsing, is shooting threes. And again, he's young. You know, in the absence of great coaching or parenting or management, young people, we have this in college football, they make big mistakes. Coaching's never more important for a team like San Antonio or those 77 Blazers with Jack Ramsey. Like, this is when you really need great coaching. J-Mac with the news.
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1: All right, Colin, to celebrate my Knicks, I brought in the old Patrick Ewing jersey from my days. You know, I love the Knicks, and we're going to start with the Knicks celebrating last night. And you know who else was celebrating, Colin? Tyler Adams and the U.S. men's national team. They were watching the craziness unfold. Tyler Adams, longtime Knicks fan, Look at him going crazy, celebrating. He's been, he was born in 1999. Ironically, that was the last time the Knicks appeared in the finals. And, how about that? They had cameras all over the place. The U.S. men's national team celebrating. Hey, maybe Knicks fans will be celebrating the USA win over Paraguay tomorrow at SoFi. I know you saw this on social media.
0: Yeah. No, listen, it was a weird regular season and it was a weird playoff run. You needed some magic in the finals. And we said when the Spurs won game three in New York, that was a little magic. Like the final needed it. That moment, the finals needed it. Yeah. I mean, it would have been, if the Spurs win by 26 last night, that's not, you know, we'd have a really interesting series, but most finals need a moment. This is probably the biggest single shot. I'm trying to think top of my head. When's the last time in the NBA we had a shot this memorable? Like we've all seen the MJ shots or the Kobe to Shaq alley-oop against right. the Blazers game seven. There's been a handful of great shots. It's Michael Jordan hanging in the air, Craig Elo of the Cavs going by. We've had these magical shots. This is on a short list of greatest moments in the finals in NBA history. Oh, yeah. I'm serious.
1: I mean, this game might be the greatest finals game in NBA history. I mean, I know it wasn't a game seven.
0: Kyrie game seven against the Warriors.
1: That was a shot. That game was terrible, though. That game
0: But the LeBron block is one of those idyllic moments. That's the LeBron block is a top three moment in the history of game sevens.
1: Yeah.
0: This is top five. I think it is.
1: It's got to be up there. Just unbelievable stuff. All right, let's move to the NFL. I don't know if you saw this yesterday. Patrick Mahomes got a reworked contract. Interesting, Colin. Mahomes became the NFL's first $500 million man. It came out of kind of nowhere. Oh, we're just going to tweak his contract. Patrick Mahomes then went on social media and did a post to Chiefs Kingdom. Very excited that he's going nowhere. Colin, his contract, the new money added is $239 million. So yeah. I have a theory as to why now, but I'll let you go first. What do you think about the $500 million man?
0: Well, his cap hit next year is only $35 million. What they're doing is increasing the money, but also simultaneously increasing flexibility.
1: Yep.
0: That's why he constantly redoes his deal. That's what I hope Lamar Jackson and his representation understands that. This is a $35 million cap hit. That allows you, by the way, to have that second pass rusher or that second really good wide receiver. So this is smart business.
1: Yeah. By the way, you know, the quarterback market is about to get very frothy. Lamar's got a new deal coming, but I looked up who's in line next year. Caleb Williams and Jaden Daniels, after their first 3 years, are eligible for an extension. They will reset the market. I believe this is the Chiefs getting ahead of that, Colin, and saying, well, those guys are going to get well over 60, right? They're going to reset the market. Yeah. We don't want to be anywhere near that. Let's go ahead and give Mahomes new money now. Chiefs are a smart organization.
0: Yeah. Always get ahead on contracts for stars.
1: If you're curious now, Patrick Mahomes is one APY at $63 million. Dak is number two, the large number. Josh Allen and Matt Stafford rounding out the top four. Final story, Colin, let's go to Baltimore. Interesting Lamar Jackson news starting to emerge, and it's not contract related. He's got a new OC in Declan Doyle, who worked under your guy, Ben Johnson, last year in Chicago. Now, he's never called plays, but apparently he's riding Lamar Jackson pretty hard in practice. Here's Lamar talking about being challenged by his new coach.
16: I'm being challenged right now. It's a new system. A lot of terminology within this system. Nothing really transitioned over from the last system just like before, because we had certain things. When we was with Monkey, we brought some things over from Giro system, you know, what I was comfortable with, what a lot of guys were comfortable with. But in this system, it's different. You know, it's all deck, and I feel like everybody's hands-on. You know, we dialed in.
0: That'll be fine.
1: Well, interesting, he's talking about an entirely new system and being challenged by an offensive coordinator who's, like, younger than you and I. And, oh, by the way, there's a report in this Baltimore Sun article that at times Doyle is swearing at Lamar Jackson. That's something I did not anticipate. I'm wondering maybe they realize, hey, we got to coach this guy hard. But I just wonder with, you know, the new head coach, new OC, a lot of newness for a team with an 11.5-point win total.
0: Yeah, that's an underbet for me. I don't know if Jesse Minter's a head coach. I know he's a great coordinator. You never know on this stuff.
1: And
0: you think Tom Coughlin was going to go Boston College to beat Belichick and Brady in two Super Bowls? You just don't know. You never know. J-Mac with the news.
18: Well, that's the news.
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0: Frank Isola stops by today. Greg Berhalter, a former United States Men's National League team coach, is going to join us top of the hour. Our Super Six top of the hour as well. I got to address something. So now many of you know this. I live now in Chicago. Go to LA in the fall sometimes, but live in Chicago. And since I've been here, people have come up to me on two stories. First of all, you're too hard on Caleb Williams. I got that last football season, though I wasn't. And can you please explain why the Bears are leaving Chicago? Okay, first of all, it's not guaranteed. I'd say it's by 75-25 they are leaving, but the McCaskies own 326 acres, Arlington Heights, which is a beautiful area. There's a racetrack. They own it. So here's the thing. Hammond, Indiana may get the Bears right over the border. It is 27 miles from where I sit right now. Arlington Heights is 26 miles. I'm right in between them, and I'm in downtown Chicago. They're not moving the thing to Indianapolis, and they're not changing the name. I mean, we know the Raiders left California. We know the Rams left St. Louis. We know the Chiefs are moving to a different state. It's happening all over sports. This is the key facet here to remember. Billionaires are not equal. They just sound rich. The McCaskies, there are only two ownership groups that are poor in the league. The Bengals and Steelers, and we lampoon both. We look at the Bengals and Steelers and we're like, spend money on the right side of the ball. They don't operate like big league teams. Steve Ballmer has a $140 billion net worth. The Bears owners have a $1.3 billion. That is it. The Waltons that own the Broncos have a net worth that is 100 times higher than the McCaskies. Right. So what's that mean? The McCaskies and their 11 kids, they're going to take the best deal financially because they have to. This is not Steve Ballmer that built the Intuit Arena in L.A. entirely by himself. So I'm just going to build it. And I mean, they spent a fortune on it. That's not all we have here. We got 11 kids, a tiny, barely billionaire's $1.3 billion net worth. They're going to do what's best for the family, and they have to be viable going forward. Now, obviously, Arlington Heights is where you want to have it. But that's the real story here. Don't blame the governor. The governor's basically saying what Rahm Emanuel said, the former mayor of Chicago, which is, I'm not going to let FIFA get a blank check. I'm not going to soak the taxpayers to have soccer games here. Well, what the governor is saying is basically, we're not soaking the taxpayers here. They're billionaires. The problem is the governor's family is significantly richer than the McCaskies. The Hyatt family, the Pritzker family, the governor of the state of Illinois, that is the fourth richest family in America. Okay, so very rarely is the governor could buy the owner of the NFL franchise. So what you have here is a situation where, like, this ownership group, they're going to do the best deal financially. And if Indiana offers it, they're taking it. You got Steelers, Bengals, Bears. They don't even compare with the Broncos or the Niners or the Eagles. I mean, in the NFL, the Bidwells are significantly more solvent and rich, Arizona, than the Bears family. So it's a whole different ballgame going on. You blame whoever you want. They're going to do whatever they got to do to get the best deal. This is not the Waltons with the Broncos or the Allens with the Seahawks or Stan Kroenke. I mean, Stan Kroenke, to show you how much money Stan Kroenke has, he's the biggest commercial or residential real estate owner in the world. At one point, they had like a $3 billion overrun for SoFi. He's like, where's the checkbook? The Raiders, meanwhile, Mark Davis had to take on three new owners, you know, basically to have the kind of money in the off season in the bank account to go buy great free agents. So all billionaires are not equal. Governor Mike Braun last week on the Bears potentially moving right across the border, which is closer to downtown Chicago and South Chicago than Arlington Heights. Here's the governor of Indiana.
17: Well, what I would say to everybody in the central part of Chicago and south, which I've got a feeling a preponderance of the fans come from, it's going to be easier to come to Hammond because you're coming in by train, by any way you choose to do it. It would take less time than going from Soldiers Field up to Arlington Heights. So, yes, for some folks, center north, it'll be a little different, but you've got ways there with your train system. We've got now trains that go right near where the stadium's going to be built. And plus, once you get there, you're going to have elbow room.
0: Yeah, listen, it's not ideal, but this is the reality of ownership groups in all of sports. When I was in Los Angeles, I always said, I have Steve Ballmer, the bus family that owned the Lakers. They had no money. They had to sell. They literally had to, they had no scouting department. They had no analytics department. I'm not making that up. You can read it. Like Rob Pelinka, a former agent, people are like, man, he's made a lot of mistakes here and there. He didn't have half the staff of like the 76ers. He didn't have half the staff of the Warriors. You'll find a lot of times the great drafting teams are really well funded. Not all billionaires are the same. The Lakers were really a mom and pop shop. The Bengals are. The Steelers are. The Chicago Bears sound wealthy. They sound big. They're not. They are not. All right. Some of you freaking out about Taylor Swift. United States men's national team. We'll talk about that top of the hour. And what's realistic for the World Cup? 30 years ago, scientist Gary Kehoe drank a cup of tea with a mushroom floating in it. 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
1: The biggest World Cup ever is here. 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
0: Listen, there's a lot of reasons. I'm reading an article this morning on the five biggest questions about the United States men's national team heading into the World Cup. And the number one question is, what's realistic? What is a realistic expectation? We've got 13 players that are playing overseas. So the composition of our roster is the most talented ever. We are also bringing back a large percentage of our players who were in the previous World Cup. Our best players. That's an advantage. Even the greatest football countries, nations, they ebb and flow. They get really old or they're too young. We were too young 4 years ago. Now we have a majority of our players heading into their prime or in it. So we have to win the group stage. It's arguably because we're on home soil And remember, we get a travel advantage. We're just playing out west. We don't have to go east. We don't have to go down to Houston. We're playing out west. So we got a very advantageous group. Turkey, Paraguay, Australia. We are favored to win and should be. Home soil, that helps. Not, and we're bringing back a large percentage of our best players. Then we go to the knockout round of 32. And there are 16 additional countries in this thing. And they didn't exactly invite powerhouses. We invited 16 other countries. We should be able to beat those countries. Here, so you could reasonably expect us to win the group stage. But we were looking this morning at a possible opponent because you think to yourself, well, we got to win one game in the group stage. Possible. But we could very easily match up with Belgium. Belgium's rated FIFA ratings, 9th in the world. We are 17th. You may remember Belgium. They hammered us in late March. We gave up the most goals, 5, we've given up in 32 matches. Belgium is on a heater. They've beaten us 6 straight times. They've won their last 13 matches, outscored their opponent 7-0 in the last 2 matches. That could be our first round opponent in the knockout stage. Okay. So people freak out about this. We're getting a little bit of a schedule advantage and a group stage advantage. And soccer, like any other sport, especially like the Spurs with a pretty young team, confidence and vibe is really, really important. So playing well in the group stage, we're not going to win if we don't have the back end. Our defense is suspect. You saw it against Germany. Okay, we need to score. Good news is we have the most aggressive and skilled playmakers we've ever had, kind of by a long shot. So, but what is realistic? Just, we could be facing Belgium in the knockout stage. We would not be favored. They humiliated us, 5 goals on us in late March. So the group stage, the vibe, the momentum is a real thing. You got to get it and seize it quickly. Here's Kobe Jones yesterday on the pressure playing on home soil and playing in the World Cup.
8: Anybody that puts on that jersey, has the U.S. badge on there, you're going to feel pressure, especially when you're at home. And we have this, you know, we're a host nation for this World Cup. So I think there's going to be pressure on these young men today. They're going to feel it. I felt it, you know, without a doubt, because, you know, your family and friends, you know, they're all, you know, in the stands, and there's going to be, it's a little bit more hyper intensive. You know, when you're in your home country and that you know that every news organization, every press organization is going to be reporting on what happens.
0: So I want to go back to the NBA finals because I think this is instructive. I think this is important. Fans always tend to think, and sometimes the media falls for it, my team is great. I think last night in this series in general is a reminder that the Knicks aren't great. It is a great run. It's very much like the Warriors team that won with Andrew Wiggins playing well. The Nuggets team, OKC last year. There are elements to OKC. Their depth, their defense that were elite. There are elements to the Knicks, their fourth quarter production that are historically elite. But to be down at home by 27 against the youngest team to be in the finals in 50 years, they are not a great team. They have great elements. And partly, you know, it's interesting. Taylor Swift was at the game and people freak out. And I don't know. I don't know why she's some touchstone on for fans. Guys, time to get over it. I do like the fact that when I watch Knick games, we don't need 30 Sacramentos. It is okay to have arenas that have celebrities and have a vibe. It's the same thing. It's okay if cable TV has a far left network and a far right network. It's okay. We're all good. Give me choices. I like watching Knicks games more than I like right now in the NBA watching any other game. First of all, the team's smart. They're a really smart team. They're fun. They're great late. They're clutch. I like all the celebrities. I think it's cool. I think it's fun. You know, I've had about as much Spike Lee as I need in a lifetime, but whatever. He seems like a nice guy. Timothée Chalamet. But I mean, OKC and New York have great fans. Both blame the officials when they lose. But I think one of the things I've said for years is European soccer and the NBA style matters, aesthetic matters. And I mean, don't kid yourself. The players noticed it. Al Harrington was on our show earlier this week talking about he played for the Knicks. He was a visitor. He was a Knick, and he talked about it's different there.
4: It's something about just playing on Broadway, man. It's just, you know, the celebrities there. You know, I always say it was something about the lighting, right? You know, out of all the arenas in the league, like the way that the Garden is set up is like a stage. You know what I'm saying? So you don't get that environment anywhere but New York. And when you come, you know, like you got to bring your A game or you're going to hear about it.
0: You hear this all the time. Well, they're not true fans, those celebrities. That's not a criteria. Nobody takes a basketball quiz to sit in the first row. That's not, these are busy, successful people. They're famous people and they get tickets. I mean, Ben Stiller said that he didn't even have to pay for them. They just give them to him. Whatever. That's James Dolan's call. They may not be real fans, but they have real influence. And I think it's a great vibe. When Miami played Indiana years ago, I don't know if it was the Eastern Conference Finals, but it was the LeBron facing the Pacers and Paul George. I thought it was actually entertaining. You'd watch the Indiana fans and they were in t-shirts and it looked so Midwest. And then you'd go down and they play in Miami and everybody was wearing white and, you know, a button unbuttoned, one, men and women, probably two buttons more than they should have unbuttoned. And it was like, oh, wow, this is inappropriate, kind of. I'm good with it. I like watching it. I like the Knicks. I like the crowd. I like the celebrities. It's okay. I got nothing against Sacramento. We don't need 30 of them, you know? And J-Mac just happens to be a Knicks fan. What can we do? Let's just make sure we're on the same page. You like San Antonio to win in a rout next game.
1: Yeah, I already bet it.
0: So I think
1: this is going seven. I'll just lay it out. With 2 days off for Wemby in between the rest of the games,
0: yes,
1: the Spurs are going to be live. Now, this is where it gets crazy. So he got that flagrant last night. If he gets another flagrant point, he's suspended for a game. Colin, we know Wembanyama's a little awkward. He falls down. He's got long limbs. Knicks are trying to get, is there a world where Wembanyama's suspended if there's a game seven? Can you imagine that?
0: First of all, you.
1: he was accidental last night and got a flagrant. I don't know if they'll take it away. That wasn't on purpose where he hit Cat with the elbow.
0: Yeah, I mean, I don't think the officials want that to happen. We've said this before. You never see pass interference called on Hail Marys.
1: That's good. Holding in the Super Bowl.
0: You never see that. Why? Yeah. You never see, you could call holding on almost every Hail Mary. Yeah. Fans don't want to hear this. Officiating is situational. You know, it's like if you get to the 10th round of a fight, the 10th and final round, and you got two warriors have been going at it for an hour and one guy's in trouble and there's 15 seconds left. The referee's going to let it go.
1: Yeah.
0: Like in the fourth round, if it's ugly, pit bull to a beach ball, you call it. But if there's 50, I've been at fights like that. If there's 15 seconds left, we're going to let it go. We're just going to let it go. Life is situational. There's a reason cops aren't pulling people over for speeding in rush hour. Okay. They're doing it late at night, off hours, noon. They'll pull you over on the freeway at 4:05. They're not doing it at rush hour, morning drive. It's crowded enough. Let's not jam it up. Let's keep it moving.
1: Remember the Draymond Green suspension for one game in that 2016 finals. That helped the Cavs come back from down 3-1.
0: His was really over the top.
1: Yeah, and he's a crazy person. We know. Sorry, Draymond. By the way, this Taylor Swift stuff, I did not know people were bashing Taylor Swift for being at the Knicks game. And I just had to look that up. I'm like, what is wrong with people? I know they went a little over the top, ESPN. The game-winning shot tipped in, and they showed a bunch of celebrities. They didn't even show Jalen Brunson. Like, I don't know what Jalen Brunson's reaction was because they were showing Larry David and Seinfeld. That was a little bit much, but whatever. This is a vibe. This is, we're probably getting 25 million viewers
0: for
1: this game.
0: It's a thing. It doesn't bother me at all.
1: I love this.
0: And I also think it's an urban downtown New York, Penn Station, Madison Square Garden. It's a different environment. A lot of these stadiums now are out in the boonies. They're out in the burbs.
1: Yeah.
0: This is a true, that people walk to this.
1: Yeah.
0: I mean, people take the train or they walk to it.
1: And let's remember, Colin, the NFL has Giants and Jets. The town is split. The Yankees and Mets, the town is split. New York is a Knicks city. There's no Brooklyn Nets fans.
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3: The Knicks pulled off the greatest comeback in NBA Finals history. They erased a 29-point deficit and stunned the Spurs in Game 4. OG Anunoby, who scored the game-winning bucket with just over a second left, says they never quit.
5: Cut it down to 18, cut it down to 12, cut it down to 6. Just staying with it, pushing through. It's a 48-minute game, so just play until the end.
3: New York's now a win away from their first title since 1973. Series will shift back to San Antonio for Game 5 on Saturday. Chiefs quarterback Patrick Mahomes is getting the richest deal in NFL history. He agreed to a reworked deal that runs through 2033 with a value of over $500 million. It's an average of $64 million a year. Brave star Ronald Acuna Jr. was put on the 10-day IL. He's got a hamstring strain. That happened yesterday. It's the same hamstring that sidelined the outfielder last month. And the 2026 FIFA World Cup kicks off today with co-host Mexico taking on South Africa and South Korea facing Czechia. The U.S. will open play tomorrow. And that's sports. I'm Scott Davidson.
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9: Yes, Brandon Sorsby did something really dumb. 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I mean, Georgia football going all Pope Leo and Pat Boone. Spare me.
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9: Okay, here we go. Knicks seize control of the finals. Get to that in 10 minutes, maybe 15. It's the World Cup. It's starting today. Tomorrow, USA, Paraguay. World Cup week here on The Herd. We've been doing this every day at the top of hour number two, and that's where we are now. We called our Super Six. Monday, it was the six greatest Christian Pulisic goals. Yesterday, it was the six greatest Messi-Ronaldo goals. And here, as we embark on the official day of the World Cup, Mexico and South Africa are starting 2 hours away. Our Super Six today, here in The Herd, is the top six World Cup goals of all time.
6: Number six.
22: That's a good ball as well. Oh, the header! Oh, my word! Fantastic! The delivery was perfect. The finish, even more so. Robin van Persie in full flight.
6: Number five.
23: Driven all the way to the back edge of the penalty area to Rodriguez on the left foot. What a goal! If ever there was a score that deserved to win a game, that was it. What a strike!
6: Number four.
22: Hit by Hammers! Oh, what a goal! One of the greats! My word, this boy's a star! One to take, one to hit.
6: Number three.
22: Papa! Oh, how about that? Glorious! He couldn't even have dreamt that. One he will remember when he's got his grandchildren sitting on his knee.
6: Number two.
33: Big gap for Ronaldinho to try and hit here as he floats it in. Oh, it's drifted over David Seaman and in. Whether he meant it or not, Ronaldinho has just placed one to perfection into the top left-hand corner.
6: Number one.
34: But we haven't been able to control the play in midfield the way that Maradona has been able to do. And he's hurting England again here. It's a brilliant run. It's one of the World Cup great goals. He left a trail of England players.
9: And so it begins. The only person in U.S. history to participate in the World Cup as a player and our manager, Greg Berhalter, is now joining us live. He is now the coach of the Chicago Fire. I'm a little far from me. We're in this great city in Chicago. Okay, so here we are. It's American soil. There's a lot of pressure. And I always start with this. The pressure is sometimes a burden, and sometimes pressure is a wonderful thing. It really, it centers you. It kind of galvanizes a team. Everybody understands there's no wasted minutes. Your thought on this team, which, you know, Greg,

0: Mauricio Pochettino took over. It was a little bumpy. There was some turbulence. I defended Pulisic. I said, guys, he now has he's a major player in Europe. Our best players are overseas. There's some loyalty and revenue over there that we can't duplicate in the States. We have to be reasonable with this. It was a little turbulent early. And by the way, and this is not a criticism of Christian. I think his personality sometimes, not distant, maybe not aloof, but I mean, Christian doesn't suffer fools gladly, right? Like he's an interesting personality. Why did it work for you? Was he a difficult guy to manage or coach? What worked for you with Christian?
1: I think it was establishing trust and building a relationship. You know, Christian's the type of guy that, he's careful and he listens a lot. He doesn't talk a lot in the beginning, but you really have to get to know him and really show him that, you know, that your intentions are true and good. You know, all we wanted is to help him develop, in his career. You know, we got him at a very young age. A lot of pressure is on him at a young age. And what we wanted to do is put him at ease and really put him in the best possible position to help the team because he's an absolute game changer.
0: I worry about the back end. We gave up a really sloppy goal against Germany. I never worried about that with your club. I didn't worry in years past with Dempsey or Lawless on the back end. I do worry now. Do you have to be great defensively to win knockout stage games? If you can, I mean, there's no perfect team. If you have a flaw, how concerned are you about the back end of our team?
1: So I think, first of all, getting Chris Richards back is going to be a big help. I expect him to play. You know, he's training full, and players like that want to play in opening games of the World Cup. So my guess is he's going to play. That's going to be a massive help. But, you know, I agree with you. I think to go far in the knockout stages, you need to have a good defense. And, you know, I think what we're going to do in this tournament, my expectation would be that the defense grows as the tournament goes. Playing together more, getting more continuity, the goalkeeper gaining confidence as the tournament goes. And then hopefully by the time we get to a knockout round, we'll be in a good position to, you know, to defend.
0: Greg, I defended you, Jurgen, Bruce Arena for years. I said, guys, the reason we counterattack against elite teams, we have to. Like, you know, as a football coach, when you watch film, guys, we're not going to be able to run the ball on this football team. I've heard Brady tell stories of that. This team feels different. More players in our prime, more players with European experience. I don't think we'll quite be as reliant on set pieces. So I do think we'll be a more aggressive team. And duly noted, Greg, we're not as good on the back end. We'll need to score. When you look at this team, I don't think we're as creative or as gifted as Spain. I do think we're in the class of Belgium on American soil. There, no, here, yes. Is it realistic for us to win multiple games in the knockout stage? Or is that, you know, it's a different team. It's a different time. I do think we can win a 3-2 shootout. I think we can play differently. Do you?
1: You know, I think we sowed the seeds for that type of play in the last World Cup. You know, we had the most possession a U.S. team has ever had in a World Cup. You know, we went toe to toe with England. You know, we weren't just sitting back with defending. We weren't just counterattacking. We were attacking them. So we sowed the seeds. And now the group, as you mentioned, are in their prime. They're more mature. And I don't see any reason why we can't be aggressive. We can't be attacking against all of these teams, especially in the group phase. We should go out and look to take the game to them. And we have the attacking talent to do it. So, you know, I expect good things from this group. I think that, you know, the question about the knockout games, the one thing I would say is it takes a ton of mental energy to get through knockout games. And that's something I would be concerned about as you go multiple knockout games. Do we still have the mindset and the energy to stay focused?
0: You know, for years, I've said my favorite player was Clint Dempsey. And Dempsey kind of did his own thing. He was a bit of an independent contractor within a team structure, Greg. But there was a toughness. He was, you know, he's a hard scrabble kid. He'd meet you in a back alley. And I said, there's a value to that toughness that sometimes other countries have that we don't in our academy system. Do we have that, almost coarse, almost that back alley ability to, cause teams are going to attack Pulisic, Greg. You know it. They did it when you were there. They went after him physically. Do we have the mental toughness? Do we have that Dempsey on this roster?
1: First of all, I love Clint Dempsey as a player also. You know, he was great.

0: gritty, scrappy, everything that Americans personify. But what I would say is we have players now that have played at the top level, the highest level consistently for the last 5 years. And that goes a long way. So when you talk about players like Tyler Adams, you know, he has that in him. When you talk about Weston McKennie, he has that in him. You know, Christian Pulisic, he has the ability to change games. So we have guys, I think, that have played at such a high level and understand what this stage is. And that's the most important thing, really understanding what the World Cup is, because it's a different intensity, different competition.
1: Okay, Senegal is a real team. Beat them. Germany, five times the corner kicks, time of possession, ugly goal. I thought they kind of outplayed them, or at least played them even out after the first really almost lack of communication issue on the back end. How many games, like, I feel the vibe right now is fun, it's loose, it's confident. It was not, we had a scoring drought for about eight matches. How long do you feel good about the vibe going into Friday, tomorrow against Paraguay? How many matches does it take to take kind of a stoic team that you're not quite there and pivot to the right mind frame? Do you think those two matches, Senegal and Germany, got us there?
0: I think we'll gain confidence from those matches. And then I think as the tournament tournament progresses, we're going to keep growing in our confidence. But those two matches definitely helped our confidence. I think we played with energy. The Senegal game was really good with some of our attacks and the creative play. The Germany game showed how deadly we can be on the counterattack. You know, so if anything, we're taking confidence from that. You know, the teams in our group won't be as good as Germany. So if we start to contextualize it like that, we're going to be in good shape moving into this Paraguay game.
1: Okay, what is an outcome in a month that you look at it and think that was growth? Because I looked at this morning, the schedule, if we get out of the group stage and we can meet Belgium. Well, Belgium's on a heater. Belgium's playing great. What's realistic to you?
0: I would say if we get to the quarterfinals, that would be a solid performance for this World Cup. And then, you know, from there, anything can happen. But I think the quarterfinals, I think it's going to get the public behind the team. It's going to, you know, put everybody in a great mood to watch the World Cup. That would be a good achievement by the group.
1: All right. Netherlands is a dark horse. I would take to win it if I had to. If I said to you, we've got a surprise winner of the World Cup, Greg's, we came, not that it came out of nowhere, but it wasn't a top three odds team. Is there a surprise team for you?
0: I would say the surprise team to win it would be Portugal. And then the surprise underneath that to go far would be Norway and Ecuador.
1: I'm going to hold you there.
0: So I would expect Norway and Ecuador to get to the quarterfinals.
1: Great seeing you, and thanks for stopping by.
0: Great seeing you, Colin.
1: All right, Greg Berhalter. His son, Sebastian, is on the national team, which is great. I get fired up, J-Mac. You know, we both get... Listen, you and I are supposed to be... I mean, you're a Knicks homer and a Jets homer. I get it. I've always said, I'm the judge. I'm not the DA. I'm not the prosecutor. I'm not the jury. I'm the judge. I get one hall pass. The United States men's national.
2: Yeah.
1: So I will be unrealistically positive and optimistic. I've got us beating Paraguay 6-0 Friday tomorrow.
2: Six. Okay. All right. Well, I mean, there's some good news on the horizon. It sounds like Paraguay's top goal scorer will not play. He's got a thigh injury. I'm seeing doubtful. We'll see. Could be gamesmanship, but that's big. And by the way, I love Berhalter's pick of Ecuador. That was one of my first bets. Of the World Cup, but now their striker's injured. So we gotta track the injuries, but, this Paraguay one up front is big. They're gonna hunker down, Colin, play everybody behind the ball and just say, we dare you to try to score on us.
1: Look at this. We've got the World Cup clock going on Fox. Just keep it on Fox and FS1 for the next 5-6 weeks. There's no, you know what? What I would do is I would take the channel changer and I'd throw it away.
2: Ooh.
1: I would just throw it away. Put it in, your sink, the compact. And just destroy it. Put it on Fox and put it in the disposal. There's no reason to change the channels. In Chicago, it's the Herd. 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
12: 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A British medical journal says you'll gain the weight back four times faster. 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There is an answer. Alex Goen patented hypnosis. In fact, a JAMA study says adding behavior therapy to GLP-1s produced 3 times the results. Hypnosis is behavior therapy concentrated. And Alex Gowan hypnosis is the only U.S. patented hypnosis proven useful by the U.S. Patent Office. 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
1: 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Frank Isola will go to New York. I got to tell you, OG last night, I think he really established himself as the MVP in the series. Cat's been terrific, but he had a bad game and doesn't score in the fourth. Brunson's been a less efficient version of Jalen Brunson. Wemby's been too hot and cold. I said this, and I've said it multiple times as my witness, Jason McIntyre. I've said the best player the Knicks have in terms of consistency both ends is OG Anunoby. He's the most consistent player. Now, Brunson, because he's the little guy, it's more fun. The little guys in the NBA sell more shoes than the big guys. They're more fun to watch. They're more relatable. Brunson's incredibly fun to watch. He's incredibly relatable. But OG, if you ask general managers and scouts, there's just not a lot of OGs in the space. Hit a three, defend a big, that kind of tip, nuance, finesse, physicality. That body type just doesn't exist. You could put him on the Lakers next year, just him. And you could absolutely see them going toe-to-toe in the Western Conference Finals. He can do so many different things. And, you know, Brunson can't defend. Cat's a little inconsistent. Wemby's offense isn't refined. So that deal by the guys that run in the New York Knicks to get him from the Raptors, and they had to give stuff up, but he has been a huge find. Also, listen, I like, and I've said this before, big games, big brands, big stars make sports more fun. And, you know, it's nothing against everybody else, but I like Notre Dame, Ohio State, Michigan, Miami Hurricanes, Texas, USC. I like them more than TCU. What can I say? It's nothing against TCU. I like big brands. And watching that game last night, the Knicks point guard and Brooklyn native Jose Alvarado and Cat on the vibes of playing at MSG.
13: Two kids from here, right? You know, I'm not going to sugarcoat this. I was about to cry. Not because, obviously, we just want more, but I'm in Madison Square Garden in the fourth quarter with playing with these guys, and we playing for something special.
14: To hear the buzzer going off and not to see the ball go in the basket, I think we all felt something like that emotion that was special. It's something that, you know, MSG hasn't had that kind of moment in a long time.
1: There are these magical moments with teams where, I mean, you could feel it with the Chicago Cubs. And there's a podcast out there called The Lovable Reunion, and it's got the Cubs, two of the stars of the Cubs, and it is fantastic. And they talk to the owner and players, and the stories are just, you don't have to be a Cubs fan. It was just incredibly magical. On a day off, the guys would go out in a boat, pound beers, go in a boat, hang out on a day off. In baseball, when you live with each other for 7.5, 8 months. So it does feel very magical. There's a connection between the team and the staff and New Yorkers and the celebrities. And it's special. It's real. It's authentic. I love it. J-Mac with the news.
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2: All right, let's start with De'Aaron Fox, Colin. He is being considered the GOAT last night. A rough game. I saw a cut-up of all his negative plays in the game last night. It was devastating. And here's the one that killed him. So Fox has a loose ball. You're like, oh, just dribble it out. He goes in for the layup. OG blocks it. And then, you know, Fox commits a foul right after that, setting up the game-winning or game-losing play if you're the Spurs. Colin, I don't know what was going through Fox's head, but he handled it well with the media afterwards. Here's what he said.
15: Yeah, we scored. Try to get a layup, get up three. You know, make them force them to need a three. And OG made a good block.
1: He's a smart veteran player who didn't play smart last night. It was a lot. He's been nursing an injury. He just didn't have his handles. He wasn't tight. He was very loose last night, and it was a bad outing. It happens. I think he's the highest paid player for the Spurs.
2: By a lot.
1: So that, you know, kind of adds to it. He had a rough night.
2: Yeah.
1: No getting around it.
2: Making compounding matters was Dylan Harper was freaking awesome. And he did not attempt a shot in the final 10 minutes.
1: Bad.
2: I mean, I don't want to kill Mitch Johnson. He's a young coach. But he kept putting the ball in Fox's hands. And you're like, what's the game plan here?
1: Yeah. With young teams, coaching matters more. You know, when you got that, Jerry Sloan was coaching the Utah Jazz and Malone and Stockton and T. Bailey. They'd been around together for a year. Jeff Hornacek, you're like, those guys could finish each other's sentences. Not that coaching doesn't matter, but that's different. You know, the last three-peat with Phil Jackson and the Bulls. I mean, those guys, they just knew. You can sense it when teams really have an understanding of each other before you get to the point where you irritate each other.
2: Yeah.
1: And you can see, by the way, you see this when the Knicks have struggled in this series, Jason, you know this as a Knicks fan. When the Knicks have struggled in this series, it's because they lack a certain cohesion. Mm-hmm. Like they feel too Brunson dominant.
2: Yep.
1: Those have been very rare. I thought in game three, they felt very Brunson dependent multiple times. So the Knicks, even the Knicks, a veteran team with smart guys, can fall into that where they're not cohesive. The Spurs, the difference is they have highs. They fall into that a lot. So that's why Mitch Johnson's got to go timeout. We're scheduling back-to-back plays on ball for Dylan Harper. That's what coaching is. We're going to give Wemby a 4-minute break. Wemby was gassed at the end of that game.
2: Tear up by 20 most of the game. Final stat, fourth quarter for the Spurs. 5 turnovers, 4 baskets. I mean, you're just not winning a basketball game. I don't care if you're up 20-29. Brutal one for San Antonio. I maintain the series is not over, Colin. I think this is going 6 or 7.
1: What's the line on game 5?
2: I saw 5. Now, that was last night instantly after the game.
1: So Spurs minus 5.
2: That was last night. I don't know if it's gone up.
1: I like the Spurs, too.
2: 5.5 now, I'm being told by a producer.
1: So that means the wise guys are betting the Spurs.
2: Yeah, I mean, like, you saw that Knicks celebration last night. I wonder, I'm not saying they're going to punt the game, but
1: no,
2: they're not as juiced up to go to the Garden and close it out in front of the home crowd.
1: And Wemby gets 2 days rest.
2: 100%.
1: That's been the key in this series. Two days rest, different player, late.
2: All right, let's go back to the pitch. Yes, USA, great news. Chris Richards, Berhalter talked about this. Richards is doing great based on his ankle. It sounds like he's going to be ready to play. There's some speculation he's going to start. He's saying all the right things. Here's Richards talking about the injury and his health.
16: I feel good. I feel really good. No, I'm not the coach, so I can't say if I'm playing on Friday or not. But me personally, I would love to be playing his opening game.
2: He's big. So another reason he's big, Colin, is these set pieces in the box. You get the big Chris Richards leaping up for headers. That's a huge weapon for US. Again, I'm bullish on this team. I'll have my pick in Herd Lines tomorrow. I may or may not be making an appearance at the game.
1: Now, like you're a Knicks fan. Did you get nervous late in the game?
2: Well, it's weird. Once the comeback started happening and the Knicks were down 12 and then it's 9, you're like, all right, Knicks are probably going to win this. I'll be more nervous for USA, Colin, because you don't want to start out with a loss, right? You can't start out with a loss. Coming out of that's tough. I'm going to be nervous for this game. I mean, have you decided where you're watching it, by the way?
1: At home.
2: Solo with the dogs? What are we doing?
1: No. We have, we're going to dinner because this is a late start. So it's a 9 Eastern, 8 Central. So we're going to dinner, then coming home.
2: Okay. It better be rowdy.
1: Family members. I'm not going solo.
2: Okay. Yeah. Unlimited drinks Friday night for Calgary. Boozing it up. Final story. Let's go back to American football. And Jalen Hurts and the Philadelphia Eagles. A big theme among some of the contenders is new offensive coordinators. We talked about Baltimore. And the Eagles have one as well. And Sean Mannion, the Packers QB coach last season. Here's Jalen Hurts talking about working with the new OC, Mr. Mannion.
18: Comfort comes with the repetition. Comfort comes with the teaching and the time on task to what you're doing. And so You just want to continue to build in those areas. I think it's been the same for me every year. When it comes to coaching points, intention, vision, you know, what are we really trying to drive, what we're doing? Obviously a different voice, different perspective of the game. And every OC has added their own flavor on it.
4: And we'll see.
2: That's the Super Bowl MVP Jalen Hurts speaking at the podium. Can you show a little bit more respect, Cowherd? I know you're down on him. I know you don't have him as top 10 in the league, and Sam Darnold passed him.
1: I'm still, you know, it's interesting. I was looking at that thing we had yesterday about merchandise sales. Darnold was only 49th in the NFL. Now, that was above Dak. But it's like Darnold just won a Super Bowl, and people still are just like, it's not that interesting.
2: Well, did he win the Super Bowl or did the Seahawks? He was the winning quarterback. But was he even like a top three memory in the Super Bowl?
1: Oh, I mean, Kenneth Walker.
2: Kenneth Walker, Seahawks defense, and Patriots ineptitude. Oh, sorry, yeah, Patriots ineptitude.
1: All right, that's fair. I thought he was big in the run-up to the Super Bowl, though. I thought
2: that Thursday night game against the Rams was like, okay, he's making plays. And there's still some doubters in the Darnold department. Not me, of course. Not me. He's a former Jet, so I gotta root for him. But I think Jalen Hurts is the man. I'm bullish on the Eagles. I got the Eagles in the NFC Championship game.
1: All right. Good luck to you. J-Mac with the news.
17: Well, that's the news.
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17: The Herd Line News.
1: Franco Isola is going to be joining us before the end of the hour. Yeah, it's, when you watch these NBA finals, and I've been watching the NBA since about, I remember the first game I ever watched as a kid. I was on a bunk bed. I was watching the old Lakers with Wilt against, it was like 1972, Bill Walton. Brent Musburger was on the call for CBS. That's, I remember that, being on the bunk bed, watching on a little black and white TV. And, the NBA has had the 70s and now are the two eras in the NBA, the 70s, where you had different teams every year. It was the Warriors. It was the Knicks. I'm not going in order. It was the Sonics. It was the Blazers. It was the Sixers. It was the Washington Bullets at the time, now Wizards. And then you got into some, kind of dominant MJ's Bulls, Magic, Bird, Celtics. And then you got into Dynasty, Shaq and Kobe, Duncan, the Heatles. Golden State, KD and the Warriors. Now we're back to the 70s where it's a different champion every year. The Knicks are historic, but it's mostly about a historic run. It's not a historic team. And I do think we can all take a deep breath. You know, when you're down 27 at home, you're not an all-time team. I mean, you can lose games. But I mean, they're a tip away from going to San Antonio as a significant underdog, and the series is tied. And I got a little over my skis on the Denver Nuggets. I thought Jokic was so dominant. I thought Porter and Gordon, and at the time KCP, was it Bruce Brown? I was just like, that team's going to win. They're going to be the next Spurs. Well, in the end, with a new CBA and these aprons, you can't re-sign everybody. So the Knicks have a window, and it's a perfect window. And you get, like, so much of sports is winning it when you get a brief window to win it. We thought the Seahawks was going to last forever. And it's like they got the back-to-back Super Bowls, and then they lost that second one, and there was some animosity that Marshawn Lynch didn't get the carry and Russell Wilson wasn't as popular, and it separates the locker room, and you look up and, oh, here's Harbaugh and the Niners taking over the division, and it's over. And then Pete and Russell Wilson don't get along. It is over. This stuff does not last long. And I think fans love trades and dynasties. Adam Silver does not want that to be on his legacy, his resume for the NBA. So we're going to have, obviously we knew this before the finals started. We're going to have the eighth champion in 8 years. And it does look like this morning that will be the New York Knicks. They are, however, a dog in game five. 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
1: 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Well, he's been covering the Knicks forever. He's got a show on XM Sirius called The Starting Lineup. For about a 25-year stretch, he was covering this team on a daily basis. And there were some lean years and some great years. I don't think there's ever been a more memorable shot than OG last night. And Frank Isola is kind enough on short notice to join us from New York. You know, I had said this, and maybe it's too harsh, but I'd said whether it was Jokic's championship in Denver or the Celtics championship or the Andrew Wiggins Steph coming back to beat the Celtics title or OKC last year, there are great parts to those teams and great moments with those teams, like the defense or the bench with OKC, but they're not great teams. And I think what I know through four games of this series is that these teams are close. Age and experience matters. Coaching's better on the Knicks side. But in that win last night, it did kind of establish the Knicks aren't a historically great team, but this is a historically great run. And there is a magic involved to this. And I thought we saw, I'll just start with that. There's a connectivity between fans, team, veteran. A lot of this is IQ and situational to me. I mean, do you think this is a great roster or it's just a cohesive unit of high EQ, IQ guys, all at least B2B plus level players?
0: Yeah, I think what you're saying is true. And I do think it's a terrific starting five that now has spent a second year together. You know, Karl-Anthony Towns only one season at Kentucky, but he won there, made it to a Final Four. Jalen Brunson won two national championships in Dallas. I thought he did really well. They have a lot of winning players. OG Anunoby, a terrific player, even though he didn't play much when Toronto won the championship in 2019. And I think it's one thing to have great players, but for me, three plays stick out in this series. The Jalen Brunson offensive rebound, the tap out that he had to Mikal Bridges. They were down one. He beats Devin Vassell to an offensive rebound, runs to the corner. Bridges finds him. Jalen hits the three, starts the 11-0 run to close out game one. And then last night, OG Anunoby hustling back, getting the block on De'Aaron Fox, and then crashing the glass a couple of seconds later for the tap in. So great players, but those are three hustle plays that they made. They wanted it a little bit more. And I think right now that's the difference in this series. Those little plays that teams make. I mean, if you're San Antonio, two offensive rebounds have absolutely killed you in this series. And the way that they played last night in the second half, especially the fourth quarter, especially down the stretch, especially the last couple of seconds, awful if you're the San Antonio Spurs.
1: Yeah, I mean, I think sometimes it's an epidemic. Everybody, especially in talk radio, sports radio, we always pick on the coach. He's always a bum. I didn't, and I don't do that, but I did think the second half for Mitch Johnson. First of all, you can't get Wemby 4 minutes of rest. You led by 20. I thought he looked totally gassed. De'Aaron Fox had the most touches. Dylan Harper didn't have a shot in the last 10 minutes. He's a remarkable young player. I know it's a big space. I thought they shot too many threes in the third quarter. Again, I don't want to nitpick, but there are times, Frank, when I've watched this series and I've said, I got to remember, not only are the Spurs young, the coach is young. I thought he coached youthfully last night. Is that fair?
0: All right. So a couple of things, you know, for all you minutes police out there, you know, Victor Wembanyama averages under 30 minutes a game.
1: That's right.
0: Playing time. So now in the playoffs, you want him to play more. The Knicks, the last couple of years, their starters log heavy minutes. The Knicks starters are never hurt. Jalen Brunson played the entire second half. He's used to that. Go ask Michael Jordan how, you know, he used the regular season to get himself ready for the playoffs when he knew he was going to be playing 40 plus minutes. So I think you're right. Maybe getting him a little bit of rest, but that's also something that they do during the regular season. And as for an inexperienced head coach, I thought a mistake was made in game two when they had the timeout, when Wembanyama grabbed the rebound. That's a young player there, Stephon Castle. You call timeout. It's a tie game. You hold for the last shot. If you make it, you win. You miss it, you're going overtime. That was that terrible turnover by Wembanyama. And then last night, I could not help but think about a game that I attended, I covered. It was the Spurs against the Lakers, Western Conference Finals. They decided not to guard the inbounds pass. They throw the ball to Derek Fisher. This game was in San Antonio. Derek Fisher, remember that, with 0.4 seconds to go, hits that famous shot. And last night, so you're not going to guard the inbounder. The inbounder is OG Anunoby. At that point, he had 31 points. He was the Knicks' best player in the second half of a game. So he's inbounding the ball. He's wide open for Jalen Brunson to throw him the ball. Jalen doesn't. Jalen takes the shot, misses. It turns out to be the perfect miss because here comes OG Anunoby flying down the middle of the lane, going untouched. If somebody was guarding him on the inbounds pass, and at least you could have prevented him, even for a split second, from having an open path to the basket, that could be the difference between winning and losing. So these losses for the Spurs have been absolutely brutal. The Knicks, to me, come across as the smarter team in those winning moments, making the plays, and that's the difference, Colin.
1: Jalen Brunson, first of all, Stephon Castle is should have made all defense. He's a tremendous young player. He's got a 10-year run where he's going to be a multiple-time all. He may make 10 all-star teams. How and so he's limited. SGA struggled. I mean, he takes on the number one assignment. He is a bully. He's aggressive. He was at UConn. How would you judge so far Jalen Brunson's series overall? How does it land for you?
0: It would go the way that I thought it would go. There'd be a lot of focus on him. So he hasn't been shooting the ball great. There've been some turnovers, but again, what he did in game one, phenomenal. What he did in game two, made that tough shot. And then what he did last night, made some huge plays down the stretch. And remember, because it's Jalen Brunson, Victor Wembanyama is guarding him. That means Victor Wembanyama isn't anywhere near the basket on that final play for the Knicks. De'Aaron Fox, who, let's face it, had one of the worst fourth quarters you're ever going to see. Second half, really brutal. He comes over to help, which leaves OG open. What are all the, you know, what's the fancy words now? They talk about gravity for all these players. So he's pulling the defense toward him. So even though he missed, it reminded me a little bit of the Marcus Smart miss against Miami a few years back when he missed it and Derek White went in there unmolested and tapped the ball in at the buzzer to win. OG Anunoby's play was outstanding. His hustle play at the other end to get the block, the hustle play here. But I think overall, Jalen Brunson just makes winning plays. So is he having an all-time final? Is his team up 3-1? Yes.
1: Frank Isola for our radio audience. 8 minutes to go. They're in the bonus and they shoot one shot in the paint. Is that on Mitch Johnson or Wemby? Like when you have a 7-4 player, you're in the bonus. Guys, pound the paint. San Antonio did not. Is that a coach or a Wemby issue?
0: I think it's both. And I think it's today's NBA. You know, the Knicks have done this in the last 2 years in the playoffs. If you go back to last year, second round against Boston, games 1 and 2 in Boston, they're down 20 plus points in both games. And Boston keeps launching threes instead of attacking. And here come the Knicks. And last night, like you said, that drove you crazy. If you're a Spurs fan, watching them just, and I get it, Colin. That's how they got that. That's how they took that huge lead. But that's how you end up losing a lead. That's how the other team could get back in. These 20-point leads aren't like they were 10 years ago.
1: They evaporate.
0: Certainly not like what they were 20 and 30 years ago. Everyone is shooting three-pointers. And I thought of Larry Brown last night on the play by De'Aaron Fox, up one under 15 seconds ago. Larry Brown always used to say, score, clock, time. And I'm thinking, how many times did the Spurs take long threes early in the shot clock when you're in the penalty? I don't know. Post, throw the ball into Stephon Castle. Whoever Jose Alvarado is defending, get him the ball down close. Let him try to draw some contact. And by the way, Alvarado and OG Anunoby last night, both 3 for 3 in the fourth quarter, both made both their, 3-point shots. They combined for 16 points, exactly how many points as the Spurs had in that fourth quarter.
1: Yeah, it was. We were talking about, we'll let him go here in a second. How the Knicks respond to this. I mean, it was like, I think you can, in the history of the NBA, I go to great shots in the NBA finals. LeBron's block is obviously against the Warriors. OG has got to be in a short list. I mean, you're almost a historian, an encyclopedic on this stuff. That OG play. I mean, there's a lot of finals. I don't remember a big basket by the Denver Nuggets in their finals.
0: Yeah.
1: Like that shot last night. I mean, that is a Willis Reed moment. That's Jerry West hitting the half court shot against the Knicks. I mean, where does it rank all time in the history of the Knicks? OG's tip. Where is it?
0: It's got to be top five, top three. I think you're 100% right with the Willis Reed shot, because that's Willis in 1970 limping out onto the court the first time he touches the ball. He shoots, and I think, in fact, he ended up going 2 for 2 in that quarter. The crowd is going nuts, provide a lot of inspiration for the New York Knicks. You know, Patrick Ewing had a big tip-in dunk against Indiana. That was all the way back in 94 to send them to the NBA Finals. Larry Johnson's four-point play against Indiana in 99 would be up there. Yes. Allen Houston's shot against Miami. But this is game four of the NBA Finals. You miss that, and the Knicks are, that series is now tied at 2-2. What a great, that's what you love about the game. The guys like OG Anunoby, who does a little bit of everything, and it's just wanting it a little bit more. It's not dribbling between your legs, step back three over an outstretched arm or defender. It's just getting to the basket. Nobody's putting a body on you. And speaking of nobody putting a body on you, why was even De'Aaron Fox in the game? Why didn't they have a bigger lineup in there? They had two small guards in the game on that final Knicks possession, both Dylan Harper and De'Aaron Fox. It doesn't make any sense.
1: Frank Isola, covered the Knicks for a long time. Brooklyn Net studio analyst, Yes Network, one of the really, truly talented guys in New York and in our business. Good seeing you, buddy.
0: Good seeing you. Enjoy the World Cup.
1: Thank you. Yes, I am. I'm going to enjoy the World Cup. It's on Fox. We said it, folks. Throw your TV changer away. Put it on Fox. Frank's so good. He's been doing this for a while. He's got a memory just rock solid. That's another, by the way, great point. Why do the Spurs have two small guards? You know the Knicks are going to try to shoot the thing with time on the clock and then get a tip in. Why do the Spurs have two small guys on the floor? Like, it's just margin stuff. It's little stuff. Like, just get Wemby with 2 minutes left in the third, 2 or 3 minutes left in the third. Get him off the floor. You go to the quarter, commercial break. Let him sit one more minute into the fourth. Just give him a real-time 8-10 minute break. Like, I mean, there was a point last night where they showed Wemby in the second half. He was, when your wrists are sweating, you need to sit down. It was just, you could tell. And he's a guy that sometimes can struggle, sometimes with a little coordination. Well, like, he was at mile 25 of the marathon, and we got 9 minutes to go in the game. He's done. It's over. You know, he's been better on 2 days rest. So it was just little things over and over. And that one thing Frank said, the Knicks have been EQ, IQ. They've been the smarter team overwhelmingly in key moments. This is something I talk about. The NBA, we always talk about the talent. You go back to that Miami Heat team, the Heatles. They had no real center. They were the smallest team in the NBA, poor rebounding team, not a true point guard. And D Wade and LeBron kind of overlapped. They were kind of just great athletes, not great shooters. That team was so smart. Haslam, Battier, Allen, Wade, LeBron, Bosch. It's just like they made so many smart plays in big moments. The Detroit Pistons bad boy teams. How many of those guys were GMs? How many of those guys were successful executives or coaches? Like, everybody thought, oh, the bad boys. So many of those guys were GMs and coaches. Like, this idea that it's all talent in this league, that the Knicks are making such clever coaching and player decisions in crisis. I mean, the Spurs have led every game with 2 minutes left. They've led every game. They got one win. So, I mean, it's like Jimmy Johnson always says this. You lose more games than you win in sports. And the Spurs have also dominated first quarters. They've jumped out to leads in every quarter with their youthful energy, and they've led late. I mean, if I had just told you, the team that takes the lead in every game, the team that leads late in every game, and you're like, oh, did they sweep them? No, they're down 3-1.
2: Yeah. By the way, remember that last series, Thunder-Spurs? Thunder go up 3-2, go to San Antonio for game 6 and get blasted. SGA and company didn't even play in the fourth. They rested their guys for game 7. I wonder if we see that. The Knicks, you know, they're getting blown out and they just power down early. Hey, Brunson, rest up. You just played 40 some odd minutes. OG, rest up. Let's play for game 6.
1: 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Is it real? 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
4: The Stanley Cup Final continues tonight. The Hurricanes will host the Golden Knights for Game 5. Carolina coming off that win that's turned the series into a best of three now, while Vegas looks to regain control with a chance to win the Cup at home in Game 6. Just a win separates the Knicks from their first NBA title in 53 years after a record comeback from 29 down to beat the Spurs in Game 4 of the Finals. San Antonio coach Mitch Johnson says the team's already on to Game 5.
14: We got one game that we got to win, and we got to win that game in 2 days, and we got to be more consistent and more tough-mindedness and finish the job.
4: Game 5 is Saturday night in San Antonio. Fresh off becoming the NFL's first half-billion-dollar man, Chiefs QB Patrick Mahomes is already approaching 100% from last season's torn ACL. Tigers ace Tarek Skubal, he'll be back from the injured list Saturday to face the Guardians. He's just over a month removed from a cleanup of his left elbow. And the 2026 FIFA World Cup's underway. More than 100 games will be played in the U.S., Mexico, and Canada over the next 40 days. And that's sports. I'm Scott Davidson.
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1: Yes, Brendan Sorsby did something really dumb. 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I mean, Georgia football going all Pope Leo and Pat Boone. 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
1: Okay, here all we right, go. World Cup starts in an hour. 5 weeks of magic. USA and Paraguay starts tomorrow for Team USA. We are live. We're in Chicago. And the Knicks, love them or hate them, love them or loathe them, the New York Knicks made history last night. They erased a 29-point deficit in the second half to take a 3-1 series lead. Listen, in the media, we often blame the coach way too often. I don't always agree doing that, but I thought last night the Spurs' Mitch Johnson was primarily to blame for the San Antonio collapse. San Antonio was brilliant, throwing up threes in the first half. It felt like they hit all of them. They raced out to a massive 27-point lead in the Garden. And then you have to coach differently and get into the bonus and take higher percentage shots. Feed Wemby down low. Get him closer to the basket. No, instead 13 threes in the third quarter. Good God. They were in the bonus with 8 minutes left in the fourth, and they took one shot from that point on, San Antonio, in the paint. You've got Wemby. By the way, Wemby played almost the entire second half. He was completely gassed. You have a double figures lead, 1 day's rest on the road, find him 3.5 minutes into the third quarter. I mean, the guy was gassed. He gives you such an effort on the defensive end. De'Aaron Fox, that appears to be a problem. Why is De'Aaron Fox have more touches than any other player on your team? Why is Dylan Harper attempting no shots in the last 10 minutes? Play Fox less and Dylan Harper more. What is happening? Get Dylan Harper on the ball. It's called coaching. I don't want to pick on De'Aaron Fox. He had a terrible night. He can't have the most touches. You can't have Dylan Harper, a sensational young player, not having a shot in the last 10 minutes. And what De'Aaron Fox did with 12 seconds left is inexplicable and inexcusable. He's a veteran player. He knows better. I mean, just milk the clock, go to the free throw line and end the game. But I mean, so much of last night would drive you crazy. Like, Wemby is such a defensive maven. You gotta find him 2 or 3 minutes of rest. He played almost the entire second half. It'd be one thing if it was a tight game. You led by double figures. You led by 27 at half. So age and experience matters a lot. And we discussed, you discussed the Spurs youth being a problem. Not only was it a problem, but we have to remember Mitch Johnson's also a rookie. Oh, he coached a little last year, but this is his team. He's a rookie head coach. First time in the finals. And this has been ugly. I get blowing leads. It's the three ball era. I get blowing leads. But we got to contextualize how you're blowing them. You can't get Wemby a 3 to 4 minute stretch off. You can't get Dylan Harper a shot. You're in the bonus with 8 minutes left. 8 minutes left. You take one shot in the paint and you got the best 7'4" player in the history of the sport. That's not just, listen, I'm not taking anything away from the Knicks, but this finals, and I don't think San Antonio can come back. This finals is going to be about as much about the Spurs blowing leads as the Knicks winning games. And that's just, I mean, the Spurs have blown 5 playoff leads, double digit leads in the playoffs. That's tied for the most ever. Again, they're young. I get it. The coach was young. I mean, they've led in the final 2 minutes in every game against the Knicks. And they got one win, and it was a close win. So there were just, and again, we too often blame, we do this with football coaches every week. We blame the refs or we blame the coach. It's mostly on the players. But with a young team,

0: racking up 12 threes. Here was Wemby after the loss.
1: Holding each other accountable, communicating, not pointing fingers. And after that, we either got it or we don't. But, you know, we've proven that we can surpass these difficulties. And even though we haven't been there before, I'm convinced we're built this way. And we're going to use the better of this, and it's going to tighten us up.
0: All right, let's talk Knicks. So I have said and gotten some pushback when people ask me the best Knicks player. And I have been saying this since the start of the playoffs. It's not Brunson. He's the best finisher. OG is their best player. I've talked to scouts and GMs about OG. I think he's the most underrated player in the league, has been perhaps in Toronto as well. They kind of stole him from Toronto. He is classy, big. They just don't build humans that look like that. He'll D you up. He'll D your three up. He'll D your five up. He can score. He is just so unique, so good on both ends. Last night, he was magical. 33 points, 7 threes, 67%. If you did not see it live, and they start these games way too late for all of us, but I just want to give you the setup. 27 down at half. First, he's got the big three to cut it to four. Then he's got the big block. And then there is this.
2: Ananobi, far sideline, inbound from midcourt. Shamit, Bridges, Brunson, Towns. All it takes is a two to make history in New York City. 5.7 left. No timeouts remaining. Ananobi is handed the ball. Finds Brunson at midcourt. Launches a straight on three. Missed it short. Tip by Ananobi. He put it in. Ananobi put it in. The Knicks take the lead with 1.2 to go.
0: Sports gives you these moments that if you scripted them, it would feel too contrived. Down 27, young Spurs crumbling, Josh Hart misses a dunk, and one guy, OG, from a three to a block to the hand of OG. A remarkable kid. What a moment. I mean, it's like cue the chariots of fire music. It felt like it was in slow-mo in real time. And what I love about this Knicks team is just like the Nuggets that won a title or the Celtics or the older Warriors or OKC last year, it's not an all-time team. It's an all-time run. They've trailed with 2 minutes left in every game. But it is a collection of players. None wants to take the credit, from previously flaky Cat to massively undervalued Josh Hart and OG, to the scrappy and great Jalen Brunson. Even after that tip, the biggest basketball shot in New York in 30 years. Listen how humble this kid is.
3: You just hit the game-winning shot in an NBA Finals game in front of your home crowd. How does that feel?
4: It feels cool. I mean, everyone's pretty excited. I'm excited, too. I'm excited too. We're all excited. We're enjoying it right now, but we're just focused on the next game now.
0: He has the highest true shooting percentage of any player in the finals since 2012. 14 years, and that's his reaction. And that tip-in was not easy. Okay, that should be a poster in every town home and apartment in New York City for the next decade. Just an unbelievable moment. And it's, you know what? One of the reasons this thing works, it's not just because this Knicks team is not a draft and develop team. It's a trade and acquire team. And one of the reasons it really works is that their best player, if you went to every GM in the league and said, you get one Nick, I'm telling you, OG is the one the GMs talk about. In a league of 3-and-D guys, big, strong, physical, humble. The reason this thing works in New York, I know y'all think it's Jalen Brunson, and he's terrific. It's OG. He's going to win the MVP. We had Greg Berhalter on today, 45, 48 minutes. The World Cup begins. Frank Isola, Jason Timp from The Volume, Hoops Tonight.

0: Podcaster is fantastic. He watched every second, had thoughts last night, joins us next live in Chicago. It's The Herd. Hi, it's The Herd. 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
8: 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The World Cup begins in Mexico City. This is Mexico's 18th World Cup appearance. Only four nations have been in more. They haven't missed one since 1990, but they haven't had much World Cup success. A couple of quarterfinal appearances in 1970 and again in 86. Both times they were the host nation. Mexico, of course, teaming up with their North American neighbors, the U.S. and Canada. After Mexico's opening game with South Africa that starts in about an hour, there's a game tonight, 10 Eastern in Guadalajara. South Korea in its 12th World Cup taking on Czechia, who qualified in dramatic fashion. Back-to-back UEFA wins over Ireland and Denmark. Both games went to penalty kicks. This is Czechia's first World Cup since 2008. Tomorrow, it's Canada and Bosnia-Herzegovina. That's in Toronto. And then it's the U.S. versus Paraguay in Los Angeles. For this World Soccer Update, John Stashower, Westwood One Sports.
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19: 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Kind of my theme today and pick your annoyance, but there's been about 4 to 5 things with the head coach of the Spurs. And I don't bang on coaches a lot. Like, I think players win and lose games. And it's kind of an epidemic in the football season. You know, like, you don't know, you don't watch film, you don't know who's healthy. A lot of times Andy Reid will not make certain adjustments because he's got a guard that's playing on one leg and he can't. And so a lot of times you're masquerading stuff during the course of a series or a game. But when you lead it by 29 at one point in the second half and Wemby on one day's rest, you got to get him a break and you got to manufacture shots. You got to call a timeout for Dylan Harper. He didn't have a shot in the last 10 minutes. I mean, there's some things here that is just casual observers would get. Jason Timpf, host of Hoops Tonight at the Volume, covered the NBA for a long time, former Laker podcaster and blogger. Okay, so give me the two things, because I think we agree on this. I was listening to your stuff this morning. Give me the two things, because I could go give you about six. The two things that are kind of unforgivable. And again, the Spurs are young. So is Mitch Johnson. It's really his first year running the show. Give me the two things that drove you nuts about the coaching for San Antonio second half.
20: So the first piece is the final two possessions, just simply the double team of Brunson. As soon as you double team Brunson, you create a 4-on-3 rebounding dynamic. And if you look at those seven players, OG Anunoby, Mikal Bridges, and Karl Anthony Towns are literally the three tallest players out of those seven guys. And so if you're not matched up and you're not boxing out, it turns into a jumping contest. And you created a jumping contest where OG Anunoby had a runway with nobody standing in front of him. I thought that was a tactical error there. Just let Wemby guard him, stay matched up so you can box out. On the ensuing possession, Mike Brown, genius, plays both of his centers because he knows 1.2 seconds left. They can't pass, so we don't have to worry about the inbounder at all. So he puts Mitch on Wemby, and he puts Cat on the inbounder. And I thought Mitch Johnson made a catastrophic error by having his smallest player, who's also a lefty, trying to throw over the top of a 7-footer on a play that is designed to generate a lob. And what's crazy is the play design was beautiful because Mitch didn't want to leave Wemby. So him setting the back screen creates the dynamic where Steph is wide open. But you got to put a taller player in there to inbound over the top of Cat. I thought that was a huge mistake. And then lastly, the Harper piece, the no shot attempts over the last 10 minutes, like you said, where I think Mitch keeps overthinking this is play all three of your guards. There's no reason to have Champagne out there or Devin Vassell out there at the same time. He keeps cycling in two of the guards at the same time. If Mike Brown is going to play Jose Alvarado, you got to play Dylan Harper alongside your two guards, because then Dylan Harper's being guarded by Jose Alvarado and he can't guard it. And then you have a matchup you can attack. Instead, you have De'Aaron Fox attacking one of the best defenders in the league, OG Anunoby, over and over again. And I just think that's a recipe for disaster. I thought Mike Brown badly outcoached Mitch Johnson down the stretch of that game.
19: I no question. Now, what's interesting is the Spurs have been a great first quarter team. The Knicks are falling into deficits, ugly ones last night. The Spurs are heavily favored, 5.5 points in game five in San Antonio. Why, what is the remedy? Is it just youthful energy? Is, you know, Mike Brown and his staff, you know, a lot of times you'll see this in the first round. It's a feeling out process. We want to watch their You know, we kind of want to watch their offense. What are they leaning into? But the Spurs keep taking command of these games. Does that worry you going forward? Because remember, when Wemby gets 2 days rest, he's a better player. Like, he's in his third straight physical series. Why does San Antonio rush out to dominant leads in these first quarters?
20: Because of the fact that they do, as you've mentioned in the show already today, they do have more talent when they have their best lineup on the floor. They have more ball handling. They're more athletic on the perimeter. Wemby's the best defensive player on the floor. I'd argue Wemby's the best player overall. And in those groups, like, and as you've seen time and time again, when the Spurs run their stuff and they set good screens and their guards look to attack, they get good looks at three. And when they play with that pace and they take those good catch and shoot threes early in the set, they are capable of going on these runs where they knock down a bunch of shots. It's how they beat OKC in game seven. Then on the other end of the floor, I thought Mike Brown, with a really smart adjustment, as Brunson got worn down by the ball pressure from the Spurs in game three, he plays Jose Alvarado next to Jalen Brunson, gives him another ball handling outlet, puts more speed on the floor. And that was the story of the tail end of the game. It was a lot of Jose Alvarado screening for Jalen Brunson and pulling Wemby away from the basket. That's the chess match as we head into game five. The Spurs have to find a way to keep Wemby at the rim. And on the other end of the floor, they can't settle for these bad catch and shoot threes early in possessions. And they have to find a way to get back to what they did in the first half, which is getting their guards going downhill towards the rim. Colin, they had 0 points in the paint in the third quarter. Zero. This team, when they're at their best, it's their guards attacking and everything that comes off of that. When their guards are attacking, they let go of the rope for a few minutes. They opened up hope for the Knicks, and then they lost control of the half court battle down the stretch.
19: Yeah. The overall, I said it, it's Picasso's first doodling wasn't his best work. Like, I feel like Wemby's first final, there's gaps here. How would you grade him overall? I mean, defensively, he gives you such tremendous effort and dexterity. But overall, what would you give his grade as a final so far for Wemby?
20: Everything with Wemby is graded on this like weird curve where you have to account for just how impactful he is just by being out there. Like, yeah. Which is so underrated. Like, still in the series, they're plus 11 when he's on the floor and minus 19 when he's off. So yeah. Like, there's a certain amount of like, you can't like over focus on the flaws. But the bottom line is, Karl Anthony Towns has completely erased him as an ISO player. He has been exposed as a guy who does not have a reliable over-the-top game in one-on-one situations. That's something he's got to address this summer. The conditioning is a huge piece of this. You've been talking about this on the show all day today, and I think you're spot on. Victor Wembanyama looks gassed at the end of these games,
19: yeah.
20: And I think this is on him and on the organization. If you're going to manage his minutes, I totally understand. Yeah, you don't. Why would you play your 7.5 foot tall guy 38 minutes a game in the regular season? I get that. Fine. But you've got to ramp him up at some point before the playoffs. He was averaging 29 minutes per game post All-Star break.
19: Yeah.
20: You were basically ramping him down when things were about to heat back up. Like, you got to have him over the final month of the season playing 36, 38 minutes a game to prepare him for these environments, because then he ends up in a big finals game having to play 44 and he looks gassed. And everyone focuses on the missed free throws. Obviously, he's got to make his free throws, the missed jump shots. Obviously, he has to hit more jump shots. To me, it's the defensive end. On the defensive end, when Wemby is lively, he's an unsolvable problem. But when he's tired, you can get him in space and you can catch him shifting his weight the wrong direction. You can catch him lazy on a closeout. You can catch him not making the extra efforts that he makes when he has the energy. That conditioning piece is absolutely massive for his long-term development, because as you can tell, this entire team, their success in this whole playoff run has been predicated on whether or not he's on the floor. When he steps off,
19: oh, yeah,
20: everything falls apart. So yeah, the best thing they can do is scale up his minutes. And by the way, that's not a Wemby unique thing. That's every star I can remember in my lifetime. It's like, man, LeBron's got to play 46 tonight. LeBron's got to play 44 tonight. Steph's got to play 44 tonight. That's just part of the responsibility that comes with these situations.
19: Yeah. Do you give the Spurs any chance to come back and win it?
20: Absolutely. So I think when you really dig into it in the half court dynamic, like all the complaining about officiating has been so lame to me. I think this has been a very well officiated series. Yeah. I think, yeah, the Spurs are beating up Brunson, but the Knicks are beating up Wemby. And there was a 24-8 free throw advantage in the second half of game three. Well, there was a 23-6 free throw advantage for the Knicks in the first half of game four. Like I don't see that as a storyline at all. The real problem is over the course of the last several games, the Spurs were getting better shots than the Knicks for a long time there.
0: Yeah.
20: It wasn't until that final lineup with Jose Alvarado where I was like, oh man, the Knicks are getting some really good looks. There for about 6-7 quarters, there was a long stretch there where the Spurs were getting better shots. They're home for game five. They're home for game seven. And what I would remind everybody is look at what happened in the OKC series in the Western Conference Finals. They were down 3-2. And they beat them up in game six and they went into OKC in game seven and threw an excellent defensive punch and closed the deal. The only reason why I still view the Knicks as the safer bet is frankly, I think these games are going to be close, Colin.
0: Yeah,
20: and over and over again in these close games, the Knicks have proven to be the more mature, the more stable, the more steady and the less mistake prone team. And that ends up being the difference when these games, like every one of these games has been a clutch game, Colin, all four of them. Either team could be up 4-0 at this point. It comes down to these close games and the Knicks are just a more savvy team. Last thing I'll say about it is this. When you look at the Knicks, they know at the end of the game, they're playing through Brunson. And he knows exactly what he's going to do. He's going to look to score one-on-one or he's going to draw that second defender and make that decision. And he's one of the most rock solid ball handlers in the league. The guys on the broadcast were calling this out last night. Shout out to Tim Legler. He did a great job. He's like, the Spurs don't look like they know what they want to do. They literally don't look like they know what action they want to run at the end of the game. And that to me is the biggest difference. They're going to be some close games and the Spurs have to win all three of them. And that's just a lot to ask against this well executing of a Knicks team.
21: Well, remember the old Warriors on their, whatever, the older, smarter, more mature team beat a Celtics team when we thought Boston had more talent. And it was a former T-Wolf, Andrew Wiggins, who was kind of unreliable, that was reliable in the finals. Here we have Cat, the former T-Wolf, sometimes unreliable. He's on the older, wiser team with less talent. And I think they're going to see the same thing. Is there is some value in these finals. There's a lot of things that matter. And some of it's just days on task. Like I don't think that the Spurs look as lost, but I think we have to be honest about this. Mitch Johnson to this point has gotten. He's gotten worked in a couple of these big games. We don't need to always bang on coaches, but there are times when, I mean, a lot of guys that win championships, Popovich, Daly, Phil Jackson, Red Auerbach, there are not a lot of young coaches hoisting trophies. That's kind of my vibe.
20: Yes.
21: It feels like a Celtics Warriors. I just thought wisdom, IQ, EQ won it for Golden State over that Boston team.
20: That specific dynamic we're talking about, how the Spurs don't know what they want to do, that's where Mitch has to step in. Okay, here's what we're doing, guys. De'Aaron, you got OG. It ain't the right matchup for us. Wemby, Cat's shoving you around. We're not going ISO here. I want Harper to check into the game. Harper, you are going to be guarded by Jose Alvarado. Here's the set we're running to get you into an advantageous position. We want you to look to attack. To your point, the younger teams need that extra helping hand, that guiding hand, so much more than the veteran teams. When you're talking about a veteran team, they got coaches on the floor. LeBron's solving that stuff in the moment. Steph is solving that stuff in the moment. The veteran teams, they are kind of coaching on the floor. And it's actually more important for the coach to step back and let those guys kind of solve the problem. With this particular group, Mitch has to take more of a hands-on role in their offensive process. Just spamming Fox against OG Anunoby, one of the best defenders in the league, when he's got a high ankle sprain. And have you seen the numbers from before his ankle sprain to after are catastrophically different. His numbers have fallen off of a cliff. He's not the same guy. There needs to be more of an intentionality towards the other Spurs young guards.
21: All right, Jason Temp, Hoops Tonight at the Volume. Great seeing you, bud, as always. Nice insight.
20: See you, Colin.
21: Last night, De'Aaron Fox, it's off. You can just sense it. He's not playing with any confidence. Sometimes he's just getting rid of the ball too quickly and you can see it. He's an old injured player. You know, his contract, now it kicks in next year. It is a massive contract and De'Aaron Fox. Now the good news is nobody else is getting paid. So you can, you know, it doesn't matter what sport it is. In NFL, same thing. If you've got a bad contract on a young team, you can live with it. So, but De'Aaron Fox's contract, he's not healthy, and he was a minus last night. He got in the way of progress. J-Mac with the news.
0: No.
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23: Interesting. With all the love for OG Anunoby, Jalen Brunson is not a big talking point. He was excellent, obviously, one of his best games in the series. But Colin, afterward, he was not celebrating like the fans were on the court. Jalen Brunson had a great quote afterward about the series and what that win means.
24: Got a lot to learn in these next couple of days, but our mentality has to be 0-0 the way it's been. It has to be that way. And I feel like us moving forward with that mindset can really benefit us, but it just, there's nothing to celebrate. It's not over yet. Not even close.
21: I think he's right. I think San Antonio goes back to New York trailing 3-2 with good momentum. And again, Wemby on 2 days rest. I think New York wins it, but I think it's going to be really competitive rest of the way.
23: Interesting in that for the next 2 days, Brunson, OG, all these guys, greatest Knicks team ever, best win in NBA Finals history. Like, all you're going to be hearing is really positive Knicks stuff, just like when they went up 2-0 in San Antonio. What happened in game three? Didn't show up in the first quarter. Spurs lead almost most of the game and win it. So I do believe there will be a hangover here for the Knicks. But man, holy cow. I mean, we can't stop watching how many times have you watched the OG tip in, Colin?
21: Well, it's just
23: 50.
21: Yeah. I'm trying. The last time an NBA Finals had a play like that was LeBron's block.
23: Yeah.
21: I think that's it.
23: Extraordinary. We'll see how the Knicks do. 2 days off to ruminate, but, all right, let's move on to college football. Huge story this week was Brendan Sorsby.
21: Huge.
23: Now listen, you and I have been in kind of lockstep. This is not the end of the world, right? Obviously, the gambling saga. Colin, his head coach, Joey McGuire, chimed in yesterday talking to fans and alumni at the Houston Touchdown Club. I didn't love this, but take a listen.
25: For some reason, as a society, we've been okay with other things that happen. It's been allowing players to play, and this has been the one thing that has united people that they were against, you know. It's crazy because it's not murder. It's not beating somebody. There's a lot of things that we're working through. None of this is okay.
21: Yeah, now, so he ends it with that. None of it's okay.
26: Yeah.
21: I talked to a CEO last night of a major sports league team last night. I called him and I laid it out and I said, what did you make of it? And he said, well, here's the difference. So he runs a pro team. He's the CEO of a pro team in America. He says, ours is black and white. We have a code of conduct. We have strong leadership with the commissioner. We have contracts. You are, you know, the Cleveland Indians, one pitch out. He goes, it's very easy for us in pro sports. It's black and white. And he said, in college sports, it's everybody for themselves. The Big Ten doesn't care about the Big 12. I mean, Oklahoma leaves the state. You know, he leaves the conference. They don't even give Oklahoma State a call. USC says, we're leaving the Big Ten. We're leaving the Pac-12. They don't care about the rest of the members. They said bye to Cal and Stanford, who are longtime allies. They don't care. Oklahoma leaves. They don't care. Texas leaves. They don't care about their rivals. College sports is a little like boxing. Every conference, every man, every promoter, every team for themselves. Even within the Big 12, Texas Tech is like the enemy of the conference. So this was, as the CEO told me, he goes, this was totally predictable. That a retired judge made the decision. He goes, and this person's been, would be a very attractive athletic director at schools. He said, college sports is murky and gray and you don't have strong leadership. So he goes, this was going to happen. This is the least surprising event ever. And, you know, this person says, like, I don't think you can play him. And I have, if you believe that strongly, I'm not appalled by that. I think there's an absolute argument that he just can't play. I think that's an absolutely reasonable argument. Your take and my take is college football is going to be fine. It's not the end of the world, even for the Big 12. And the other thing is, when you lack great parenting, management, or leadership, which we've all said for years with college football, this is the result. In Major League Baseball, Rob Manfred, it is written. It's a contract. It's a code of conduct. It's black and white. College, this, if you had a commissioner of college football, whoever it is, and he was strong, you could have come in an hour later and said, boom, he's out. And I would have been okay with that. But I think what I'm bothered with is the reaction that this is the worst thing in the world. And it's like, no, it was totally predictable. And I am pro gambling, maybe to a fault, but I, young guys, phones in their pocket, advertised everywhere, apps everywhere. This was going to happen. Just be prepared for it.
23: I dug into it a little bit. So some of the court documents say he made about 300 bets on other college football games, Miami, Notre Dame, whatever they were. He made about 40 bets out of 9,000, Colin, on Indiana while he was not playing for Indiana. So if you estimate, right, $90,000 spent, $9,000 to $10,000 bets, he's making $9 or $10 bets. So he bet like maybe a few hundred dollars on Indiana while he was there. I mean, again, context really matters in this stuff, to me at least. You know, he's making 8,000 bets on Indiana football. Something's up. It was something like 40 bets, according to the court documents. Does that matter to you, the context, or no?
21: Yeah, I mean, listen, you...
23: I know you said for in the NFL, it's one and you're
21: remember,
23: done.
21: Remember, he did not break a law. He broke a rule. You know, Pete Rose was betting. Gambling was illegal, and he was a manager. Pete Rose was a manager. I can, you know, an intern can do something in Fox. It's a slap on the wrist. If I do something, it's a suspension.
23: Yeah.
21: If the CEO does something, he's out of work. And I'm, you know, I mean, there's different levels of responsibility. Pete Rose was a grown man in a managerial spot. You know, George Steinbrenner got thrown out of baseball. He was an owner.
23: Yeah.
21: Right? We've had pro owners had a franchise taken away. Marge Schott, Robert Sarver, Donald Sterling. This is a college kid, not a manager, a transfer who did something really dumb and should be suspended. I'm okay if you kick him out of the sport. I'm fine with it. I think it's the reaction that everybody, this is preposterous. Not having a CEO of college football is preposterous. And I've said that since we've been working together. That has been one of my, college football is like boxing when Don King and Bob Arum ran it. Every fight, you're like, how come this guy doesn't fight that guy? A million different divisions, WBO, WBC, WBA. College football is, somebody said it this morning in our staff meeting. Martin said this. College football is like a cash-only restaurant. You know, you'd never do a big corporate meeting there. You'd never do a wedding reception there. But if you had a buddy in town, you'd be like, oh, you got to go to this cash-only restaurant. It's old school. It's wild. It's fun. It's crazy. It's not real corporate. College football is a bit of a barnyard musical. It's a bit of a mess. But like boxing in its prime, you can't take your eyes off it, and it's glorious at its best.
23: Yeah. All right, we could wrap up with a positive college football story, and that's your guys at USC. We know they watch the show and listen, and Lincoln Riley has now created a director of AI role for the football team.
21: I saw that.
23: I love this. So essentially, is this some young kid who's like, hey, I'm worried about my job. Let me get AI in the title, you know, when I go to my meeting to ensure that I can work anywhere forever. Because if you have AI in your job title, you're in great shape. But I know you're starting to use AI more. Is that accurate?
0: Yeah.
23: So I'm using it probably excessively. I was with some dads last night who were like, listen, I had to upgrade to Claude at $100 a month. Because at 20, if you overuse it, they're like, you're out of usage today. So AI's not going anywhere, and I think this is a smart, forward-thinking move by Lincoln Riley.
21: I can't wait for college football, as dysfunctional as it is. I mean, there's been so many changes in the sport. We now have general managers, NIL, yeah, transfer portal, gambling controversies. J-Mac with the news.
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1: The Herd Line News.
21: Crazy. It's just crazy. World Cup. Starting in 20 minutes, live in Chicago, it's The Herd. Hi, it's The Herd. 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
19: 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Yeah, it was, sometimes we get a little dramatic on, in the media business. I understand people, right now they don't like Congress. They don't. Sometimes the media rankles people. Most people, Jason McIntyre is very critical of Charles Barkley, but he's kind of bottom line on stuff. He watched that 29-point Spurs lead evaporate, and here was Barkley's reaction.
7: We saw the dumbest basketball team in the history of civilization.
8: Oh, wow.
7: We saw they had a 25-point lead, took eight straight threes. Like, they thought to get, like, that was some of the most mismanaged, stupid basketball. Hey, when you blow a 29-point lead, the other team has to help you. The San Antonio Spurs helped the New York Knicks win this game by doing some of the stupid-ass stuff I've ever seen on a basketball court.
19: Well, again, they're young. The coach is young. Some of it predictable. I mean, we knew the New York Knicks were the best net rating fourth quarter basketball team in league history. That's true. Since they've been tracking net rating, the Knicks are the best fourth quarter team. Well, when you conjoin that with the Spurs are the youngest team in 50 years, we knew meltdowns were on the horizon and you didn't need climate change. We knew there were going to be some meltdowns. Young coach, youngest team, 50 years. Here come the profoundly great fourth quarter Knicks. So some of this was predictable. And for the record, one of the reasons I think the Spurs get out to big leads is they know that. They're like, we don't want to get close. I mean, I think some of the Spurs anxiety is baked in. I mean, you look at all that net rating stuff. So, this thing that that's catching everybody off guard. It's like the Brandon Sorsby story. That can't catch you off guard. It ain't great. I understand you're bothered. It can't shock you that we have a gambling controversy in college sports. All right, like Knicks, best fourth quarter team ever. Veterans, Nova guys, veteran coach against the new kids on the block. Yeah, it was not going to be. That's why for San Antonio, last night is so hurtful and painful because that is what you got to have. You got to have an 8-9 point lead. They have just made so many mistakes. Frank Isola talked about this earlier on the OG tip-in to win it.
9: Jalen takes a shot, misses. It turns out to be the perfect miss because here comes OG Anunoby flying down the middle of the lane, going untouched. If somebody was guarding him on the inbounds pass, and at least you could have prevented him, even for a split second, from having an open path to the basket, that could be the difference between winning and losing. So these losses for the Spurs have been absolutely brutal. The Knicks, to me, come across as the smarter team in those winning moments, making the plays, and that's the difference.
19: Yeah, it's, the Knicks were a third seed in the East, right? Like that Warriors team that beat, I keep comparing this Knicks team to the last Warriors team that won a title. That Warrior team was third in the West. We never thought the Knicks were the best team in the league at any point this season. We never thought those Warriors were the best team in the league at any point that season. The younger, more talented, twitchier Celtics had them where they wanted them. And they went back home and choked like a cat in a hairball, just gagged it away. That's what the Celtics did. Then they come back eventually, and the young guys, Tatum and Brown, they get their title. The Spurs are eventually, like those Celtics, going to get their title. But, and they've got the twitchy, the athleticism, the youthfulness, they're hoppy, they're springy. So it reminds me very much, you remember that series? We thought the Warriors, we were surprised they got to the finals. You can't trust Andrew Wiggins. And all of a sudden, Wiggins had a couple of huge games for the Warriors. You're like, I guess you can trust Andrew Wiggins. By the way, from that point forward, you never could, right? And so, like, and that's been Cat and the story, a third seed in the really awful East. You're like, oh, they're sure lucky Halliburton's not around. Oh, boy, Tatum missing some time. And all of a sudden, you watch him. They're struggling against Atlanta, and you're like, they're bad. Atlanta was sub-500 in March. Then they make a tweak, and another former Timberwolf, Cat, who's always been kind of flaky and not dependable but talented like Wiggins, pops. So it's very much that Warriors team where we never thought they were the best team, but they had a great run and a great series. And that, and for the record, that Warrior team got lucky. Jamal Murray got hurt for Denver. Ja Morant got hurt for Memphis. Remember that title run? They kept getting breaks. People were injured. And let's be honest, Jason Tatum can't show up for a game for the Celtics. Embiid only plays a couple of games in the series. Cleveland melted with Harden. What a shocker. So they're similar. Not great teams. I just think when the Knicks went on that prodigious 13-game winning streak, we're like, whoa, is this an all-time great team? They're not. You've seen it. They fall behind in every first quarter. They trail late in every game. But to Frank's point, Jason's point, everybody's point, you're seeing why experience matters. Like, you're seeing San Antonio just melt. And like last night, whoever you're rooting for, I find it hard to root for people that don't live up to expectations. I mean, we've all met somebody in our life that we really like and they're really talented. And you're like, God, if they just were focused, if they just like worked a little harder. And it's like with San Antonio, they drive me crazy. The Knicks never drive me crazy. I'm not in love with the Knicks, but like I feel like they kind of squeeze all the juice out of the team. I feel like the Knicks, they fill that glass with all the juice, all everything they got. You get it. Doesn't mean everybody plays great. But they, situationally, they win the games they should win. If they lose, they're not as good. San Antonio drives you nuts. You're like, dude, you can't keep showing up late for work. You know, dog ate the homework. It's not going to work. You used that last Wednesday. You like, San Antonio in the second half last night was impossible to root for. But,
23: so, Colin, is it because they're not putting in the work, or is it just simply they're too young?
19: They're kids. They're young.
23: Yeah, they're kids. So let me ask you about this. I know Barkley's analysis was harsh, whatever, kind of accurate. If De'Aaron Fox doesn't go for the layup and he merely does a U-turn,
19: they
23: win the game. And what's the take today?
19: Oh, the take is you guys almost blew
23: it. Okay.
19: A 29-point lead. The coaching was terrible. How did it get that close? I mean, I wouldn't be coming out today going the Spurs are dominant.
23: But they would be 2-2 headed home for game 5.
19: That's right.
23: And my
19: take would be these are really good teams. They're not great. It's a wildly fun series. Yeah. If De'Aaron Fox on this play just goes out, it's just
23: a U-turn. He just burns 3 more seconds. That probably makes 2 free throws. But yeah, I can't get over the Wemby stuff, man. By the way, a fun stat from the Knicks. I just saw this. So do you want to guess how many minutes Alvarado and Brunson played in the playoffs this season before last night?
19: Oh, that's I don't think much.
23: Zero. They had never been on the court together. And now they played down the stretch because they needed someone to take the ball up the court because Brunson's just getting harassed by Castle and Brunson was wearing down and he had a good night shooting. And Alvarado took some pressure off Brunson. A smart move by Mike Brown.
19: Well, and
23: who's crushing the coaching.
19: Again, Mike Brown tweaked Cat. Mike Brown tweaks the roster. This is why they hired Mike Brown. He was seen as a collaborator and a listener. Right. You get fired a few times. You end up being a very good listener, even if you're not naturally, organically a great listener. I don't know Mike well enough to know. But one of the things we've seen with Brown is, there's not caps and ceilings and borders. Like he is coaching minute to minute in this series. That's what Mike's doing. And that's actually hard to do. You got money, you're experienced, you got a good team, you're a favorite now. And it's all of a sudden like, guys, we're going to roll the dice. I may get ripped for this. It's a credit to Mike Brown. Mike Brown has had a very good postseason from the Atlanta series on. Mike Brown deserves a lot of credit. Mexico, South Africa, next on Fox, the World Cup.
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5: The 2026 World Cup is just moments away from getting underway in Mexico City. Mexico and South Africa open up play a bit later on tonight. In Guadalajara, South Korea will face Czechia. One other soccer note, Real Madrid named Jose Mourinho as their manager for the second time in his career. By the way, you can see Mexico and South Africa right now on Fox. Stanley Cup Final Game 5 as the Golden Knights and Hurricanes skate at 8 o'clock Eastern Time. That series is tied up at 2 games apiece. The Denver Broncos and head coach Sean Payton have agreed to terms on a new contract. ESPN says it's a new 5-year deal for Payton, who had 2 years left on his original contract. He's now locked in through 2030. Kansas City Chiefs are trading offensive tackle Wanya Morris to the Atlanta Falcons. Sahith Theegala leads the Canadian Open at 6 under par in first round play. Marlins on top of the Diamondbacks 2-0 in the 7th. Tigers routing the Twins 8-0 in the 7th. I'm Dan Beyer.
6: Portions of the show are recorded. You want winners? He went 0 for 14 picking bowl games.
19: God bless football.
6: You want hot takes? He said Patrick Mahomes would be a disaster.
19: Really?
6: You want baseball news? He doesn't even know who Kyle Tucker is.
19: Oh, okay.
6: In his personal record book, Kevin Durant hasn't won a ring yet.
19: I'm just telling you that's what he's doing.
6: You're listening to the man who made falling upwards an art form.
19: It's crazy.
6: This is Stu Gotts and Company, live.
7: Job, hauling items for the mom.
20: Spurs and 7?
22: Yeah. One of the great moments in my sports lifetime, the Knicks winning that game, not a title, just coming back from a 29-point deficit against San Antonio at the Mecca. That was a win for the Madison Square Garden, for the most famous arena in the world. Sometimes the building is, he just wins you a game. And last night, the building won us a game. How about that?
20: Is that what you're calling Mitch Johnson, the building?
22: Well, Taylor was telling me, and he has a new song to debut today. I'm very excited about this. He went to the lab last night at 2 a.m. Came up with a new song for the latest Knicks star. And we'll get to that in just a second. But Taylor was talking right before the show started that Spurs fans, and I love this because I don't care what fan base you're a part of, we're all alike. I am told they want to fire their head coach. And I'm not certain who their head coach is. Is it Greg Popovich or the guy who looks like the backup point guard?
20: Great question.
24: Because, Stu, it's you're getting the age-old sports radio question today. Did the Knicks win or did the Spurs lose?
22: Yeah, I don't know.
20: This might be the most difficult question of all time when it comes to sports, because I want to say definitively that the Spurs lost that because they were terrible down the stretch because of all that stuff. But OG Anunoby wasn't just standing and watching. He went and got that thing.
22: Yes.
20: And so, yeah, I think the Knicks hit enough difficult shots and made enough plays where you can be like, yeah, they came back, but holy bleep.
22: Yes.
20: Did the Spurs actually do everything in their power to blow this, including, Stu?
22: Yep.
20: Victor Wembanyama pointing at his head.
22: Yes.
20: To Mitch Robinson saying, I'm in your head.
22: He was.
20: And while that would have been his, like, he's had moments, Stu. He's had the, I'm posing in front of the bench after blocking the Thunder in game one. He's had so many moments. That would have been the signature for what could have been the start of his dynastic run, and it was the opposite.
22: Yep.
24: For me, it's easy. The Spurs lost this because you look at their second half numbers. They only scored 30 points. They shoot 3 of 17 from three. And Izzy, the guy who says, I'm in your head, I think he got in his own head, because after that moment, he finished 4 of 17. The Spurs were up 1 with less than 2 minutes. He misses 2 crucial free throws. He missed 10 of his last 12 shots. And you're watching this Spurs team, 8 minutes to go. The Spurs were in the bonus. And from that point on, they shoot 1 shot in the paint. Yeah. They have a 7'4" alien. Like, who is that on? Is that on Wemby? Is that on Mitch Johnson? Is it on both of them?
20: Well, I'm looking at the Mexican national team. They've got an Israel and a Gutierrez on there. Look, I think
22: they have a soccer player whose first name is Israel and another soccer player whose last name is Gutierrez, and neither of them will score a goal today. Go ahead.
20: I don't know. Everybody wants to blame De'Aaron Fox, and I am everybody. I am one of them. I want to blame De'Aaron Fox, not just for the final few plays. He had boneheaded plays throughout the second half, but Mitch Johnson, you also have control over who's touching the ball all the time. And down the stretch, they did nothing but go to the De'Aaron Fox and Victor Wembanyama pick and roll. That in itself is one problem. When you're going specifically to that pick and roll, and for some reason being okay with the defense being OG Anunoby and Karl-Anthony Towns, that's a terrible choice when you've got Jalen Brunson just doing nothing in the corner, not having to defend anybody. And Stu, with about 4.5 minutes left,

0: And the Knicks are broken today.
1: Yeah, there's a couple things on that play. First of all, the pass should have been way higher. It shouldn't have even been a play where Karl-Anthony Towns could get his hands on it. Also, because Karl-Anthony Towns did get his hand on it, the clock should have started immediately, and Stephon Castle never should have had a chance to even put up the shot. And
0: well, he didn't have a chance, is he? I'm saying if it went cleanly, it was a perfect play.
1: Right. Yes. If it went cleanly, it was a perfect play.
0: Yes.
1: But that's more of the Spurs youth, right? You've got the perfect play. Make the right pass. Make it happen. Put it up there. You've got a slam dunk champion going up for it. Go put it up there. Didn't do it.
0: Dan Beyer out in Sherman Oaks has something for us. What do you got, Dan?
2: Yeah, I'd also like to pile on Mitch Johnson just for that instance. Why are you having a 6'5 Dylan Harper inbounding the basketball with a 7-foot Karl-Anthony Towns right in front of you and blocking the basket? You have a bench full of 7-footers that you don't play. Why not even just put one of them in the game that maybe gets a pass off that isn't tipped and deflected with 1.2 seconds left?
3: I think the clear thing in this series has been the Spurs have a pretty sizable talent advantage. But where the Knicks' advantage comes in is coaching and experience, and it's why they're up 3-1, where you look at a game like yesterday, Deuce McBride was terrible. Yeah. Landry Shamet was terrible. Mike Brown isn't trying to keep fitting this square peg into a round hole. He puts in Jose Alvarado, and Jose Alvarado looks the most comfortable with San Antonio's on-ball pressure. And Izzy, if you rewatch the final possession, 5.7 seconds left. Mitch Johnson's not guarding the inbounder in that situation. Yeah. Yeah. It's OG Anunoby. At that point in the game, OG Anunoby has 31 points. He's 7 of 9 from 3. How are you not guarding that guy?
1: Yeah, so some people like to criticize De'Aaron Fox for coming to help Wemby on that ISO of Jalen Brunson. But Jalen Brunson just hit a 3 in Wemby's face about a minute earlier.
0: He did,
1: so I do not blame De'Aaron Fox for that. What I do blame is anybody else for having any sort of awareness. And I'm going to give OG extra credit because if you saw, he's asking for the ball. He's wide open for a 3. But rather than sit there and sulk, he went straight for the offensive rebound.
0: The most dangerous guy in that situation is the inbound passer, right? He wanted the 3 back. I love people giving credit, okay? And it's not necessary to do this. Mm-hmm. They're giving credit to Jalen Brunson for shooting the 3 and giving OG enough time to get the tip in as if Jalen planned that out.
1: I'm so glad you brought that up because let's all, if we can, get into Jalen Brunson's head. Yes, he's huge on basketball IQ.
0: Yes.
1: But was he doing that for that reason, or was he just saying, King of New York,
0: yep,
1: I just hit a 3 over this M bleeper, okay,
0: yes,
1: right here.
0: Yes.
1: And if I hit this shot over Wemby to win this game, the king of all of New York for life. There's no way he was saying to himself, yes, somebody's going to go get that rebound.
0: He wasn't
1: going
0: through the calculations of, hey, 5.6 seconds ago, if I shoot it now, OG will have a chance to tip it in, or someone will have a chance to tip it in. He just took a wide open good shot.
1: Full Damian Lillard right there.
0: Yes.
1: He was absolutely going full Damian Lillard, and if that shot goes in, oh my God, the legend increases by a million.
0: Go ahead, Taylor.
3: This is what you guys don't get since you don't watch every Knicks game.
0: Okay,
3: everything Jalen Brunson does is calculated. There's a reason why we call him the Brunson burner. There's a reason why we call him Captain Clutch.
0: Yeah.
3: He finished with 7 assists. In my personal record book, that miss was an assist. He finished with 8 assists in my personal record book.
0: We'll get to Dan in a second. The funny thing about this is Taylor asked me last night, texting me at 1:30 in the morning, and he was shocked that I replied because I was still up.
4: Yeah.
0: Because I, too, was watching that final sequence for the 15th time to make sure I saw everything correctly. He asked me one table right now, Brunson or OG, who gets it? And I said, OG. I mean, am I wrong?
4: No, you're not wrong.
0: Yeah, right.
4: OG finals MVP, OG gets that table.
0: Brunson plans it all out. Go ahead, Dan.
2: As someone with no dog in this fight in watching this, I was not surprised on how it was all about New York last night. I was surprised on how much it was about the Spurs when I woke up this morning. Like, I thought how magical it was. And, you know, 20, 30 years from now, or the 30 for 30 is going to be about this game 4. But I, like, the Spurs were so bad. And maybe it's inside the NBA for piling on, but it has been all about the Spurs today. Like, I'm actually surprised for as much as it has been.
1: I have been saying that stretch by De'Aaron Fox is one that he will never recover from, and perhaps the Spurs can never recover from. So it's so bad because it's such an obvious point of where everything went wrong. But I also want to say, Taylor, I think this was such a good tip. And yes, Derek White did it better, but they didn't win that series. If the Knicks win this series, I think the reference of hand of God should no longer be Maradona's. It should

0: now be OTN and obese.
1: Speaking of which, Mexico and South Africa scoreless in the sixth minute.
2: Shocking.
3: We'll check back in an hour on that, and we'll still be scoreless. Go ahead, Taylor.
4: Stu, when the Spurs were up 20 points in the fourth quarter,
3: yeah,
4: I'm at the bar in Midtown, and I turned to somebody and I said, if I'm the Spurs, I take out Victor Wembanyama. This one's over. You can't risk him getting another flavor.
3: You wanted him to get some rest? You thought it was a smart play by San Antonio. That is what Taylor gave up last night. He was done. Really? Yeah, when we get a text, it was a nasty text. He sent it to us all in a group and said 9 a.m. tomorrow, and that's it. And you could feel his anger because at that point, the Knicks were down by like 25
0: points. It was
3: points.
0: So funny. Yes. I didn't even want to respond to that, give it a thumbs up, because then he'd think I'd maybe be passive-aggressively like cheering for the Spurs.
3: Right.
0: But real quick, while we're celebrating the Knicks, for over 40 years, Tire Rack has been helping customers find the right tires for how, what, and where they drive, shipped fast and free, backed by free road hazard protection, with convenient installation options like mobile tire installation, TireRack.com, the way tire buying should be. It feels like the perfect time to have our Tire Rack play of the day, and this one's courtesy of the Knicks Radio Network.
5: 5.7 left, no timeouts remaining. Ananobi is handed the ball, finds Brunson at midcourt. Launches a straight on three, missed it short, tip by Ananobi, he put it in, Ananobi put it in, the Knicks take the lead with 1.2 to go, Ananobi out of nowhere.
3: Whoever said it's not over, who was that?
0: That was Monica McNutt yes. for sure, who, yes. by the way, was yes. caught on a hot mic saying Taylor Swift was not a Knicks fan. Get out of here, girl.
3: I was screaming at my television, get her out of here. I mean, what are we doing? Why is she there? And Kirk Herbstreit, what are we doing?
0: Or his dog. No, nope, that was fake. For the first time ever, Stu, our Tire Rack play of the day is accompanied by music. We have another original song by Taylor Vipulis.
3: Yes, this one is about OG. It is not about Jalen Brunson. He has written five songs about Jalen Brunson, five.
0: That's album right. coming.
3: You heard me correctly. Five. But OG took over New York City last night, and so that inspired Taylor to go home after drinking at the bar all night with Alex Day, who's going to join us in hour number two.
0: Song of the day.
3: Ariel Helwani will join us coming up next, because no one represents, in my mind, what the New York Knicks fan base is going through better than Ariel Helwani. But without further ado, here is Taylor's latest hit about OG.
5: Brunson gets it, fires up a three. Shot no good, the tip, it's gone! It's gone! It's gone! With 1.2 remaining, Knicks take the lead! OG Ananobi!
6: Brunson missed, oh no, we're in trouble. Someone get a rebound, please. He's there for the tipping, OG. And in the final moments, he somehow saves the day at MSG. He's there for the tipping,

0: 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OG.
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15: Dealing with the usual delays this afternoon. 22 westbound jammed at Airport Road. 33 northbound slow at 22. No problems on 78 or 309. We're accident free on the turnpike. No unusual delays on 222 or 100. If you see a traffic problem, call their toll-free tip line, 855-ROAD-TIP. I'm Christy O'Brien.
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16: 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Alex Goen patented hypnosis. In fact, a JAMA study says adding behavior therapy to GLP-1s produced 3 times the results. Hypnosis is behavior therapy concentrated. 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

0: Ariel Helwani is going to join us in just a second here. Dan Beyer, my apologies. You were giving us a World Cup soccer update, and I made the soccer joke that I often make, which is when we report back on that game in an hour, no one will have scored. That is clearly not the case. So I don't want to ruin your update here. I just wanted to say I'm sorry, Dan. Before we get to Ariel Helwani, let's go to Dan Beyer, who has an update on the World Cup.
1: And yes, we have a goal in Mexico City.
2: That's opposite number, Hugo Gross, played against each other in the 1986 World Cup. Sotolo was caught up there, and that's a big goal for the Mexicans. Quinones, big goal.
1: Julian Quinones with the goal on Fox TV. They're up on South Africa in Group A play as the World Cup is underway. 1-0 playing in the 18th minute. South Korea and Czechia will play in Group A later on this evening. You'll see that match on Fox Sports 1. Real Madrid has named Jose Mourinho as their manager for the second time in his career. The Denver Broncos have given head coach Sean Payton a new contract. It's a new five-year deal. Takes off the two remaining years on his current contract, replacing them with the new deal that now runs through 2030. Payton led the Broncos to the AFC Championship game this past year with an AFC record of 14-3. That was best in the conference. He's won 32 games in his three seasons in the Mile High City. Kansas City Chiefs are trading offensive tackle Wanya Morris to the Atlanta Falcons. Day baseball, Marlins on top of the Diamondbacks, 2-0 in the ninth inning. Tigers lead the Twins 11-0 in Detroit. That's in the eighth. Mets have just taken a 5-4 lead on the Cardinals. That contest currently in the seventh inning in Queens. Cubs and Rockies just underway in scoreless from Coors. Mets took the lead, by the way, on a Juan Soto home run, his 14th of the season. RBC Canadian Open, first round, Sahith Theegala leads at 6-under par. And tonight, it's Game 5 of the Stanley Cup Final. Golden Knights and Hurricanes skating in Raleigh at 8 o'clock Eastern Time. Stu, back to you.
0: We agreed to do this only after wins. Man, am I tired. I am exhausted. Ariel Helwani is with us. He is on his way to jury duty, of all places. Hopefully he can get out of it. I've been texting with him the entire evening, well into the morning hours here. And right before the game, Taylor, he asked me my confidence level of the Knicks winning the game. And Ariel, I'll allow you to tell Taylor how I responded, because I'm feeling pretty good about myself. But go ahead and let Taylor know how I responded to your question to me via text. What is your confidence level headed into tonight's game?
3: You did say 10, and yeah. I give you a lot of credit for that. On a scale of 1 to 10, you said 10. I did think about that number sort of midway through the game as we were getting our butts handed to us and thinking, I can't believe that this is transpiring. I can't believe we're witnessing this. But in the end, it's not how you start the race. It's how you finish it. And yes. I'm going to be the worst guest of all time here, because I don't have words to describe what we witnessed. I don't have words to describe how I'm feeling. You know, I was thinking about this. If this was a regular season win over Memphis, mm-hmm. I think we would all be saying to ourselves, holy smokes, what the hell? We'd be flying high on a Thursday morning. And then take it a step further. If this was a second round win against Cleveland, we'd be saying that. But it's the combo of the greatest comeback ever. And oh, by the way, you're one win away from winning the NBA Finals. So it's like the duality of the moment is just too much to process. The only thing that would have made it greater was if that was to win the NBA Finals. But it's just it's improbable doesn't put it into words. I'm a lifelong Bills fan as well. I was 10 years old when they came back against Houston in 1993. I didn't quite understand the gravity of the moment when you're 10 years old. You know that it's a great comeback. You know it's the biggest comeback ever. I'm almost 44 now, and I broke down, Stu. I broke down in tears. Same. Because I had no idea what to do with my body. I didn't know how to act, and I'm just overjoyed. I have no words to describe this feeling right now.
0: Ariel, I was running around my house like Jim Valvano after the NCAA championship, looking for somebody to hug, anybody to hug, you know?
3: That's a tremendous analogy. 1983, shout out, hey, rest in peace. I was the same way. I mean, my wife isn't the biggest basketball fan, but my yelling even prompted her to get out of bed and come witness it all. And that to me was a moral victory of some kind. I can't stop watching all the clips. And it's just so perfect that it's OG. He has no reaction. He doesn't smile. He just, man, that one, there's a clip that was shot by Kirk Herbstreit of all people on, he's courtside. And I don't know why you're filming when you're sitting courtside for a moment like that, but thank God he did, because you can truly appreciate how far he had to travel. OG, that is, how he soared in the air to put his hand on that ball. I can't believe they did it. From you know, Wemby's talking smack, I'm in your head, all this stuff. There's a strong case to be made that we should be down 3-1 or even already swept.
0: Yes.
3: That's how much they've outplayed us. And yet it feels like perhaps for the first time in a very, very, very long time, the basketball gods are smiling down upon us. As crazy as that sounds, that's the only explanation I have for all of this.
4: Ariel, the Knicks were plus 30 after Wu-Tang Clan's halftime performance. If we were doing a credit pie, how much credit does Wu-Tang get today?
3: 100%. That might be a lot, but let's give them, I don't know, 30%. In fact, go back earlier in the day when the Post reported that Wu-Tang was playing, I retweeted and said tremendous, because I was at game 3. I was not at game 4. And Cardi B, it just wasn't the vibe. I don't know. It just wasn't the vibe. The whole day was off. The whole game was off. This has been talked about ad nauseum. And those guys showing up and doing that, God bless them as well, because, like, I'm sure the mood in the arena wasn't great at that moment. As, you know, we're down. I don't remember what it was at halftime. It was also very depressing. But I love those guys, and they are in New York, and I hope we build a statue for them. I hope we build a statue for OG. I hope we build a statue for Jose Alvarado.
0: Yes.
3: Doing the old, like, what was that? Well, that was like the guy from the Harlem Globetrotters. He's doing like pirouettes in the lane, and then it's just too much, man. It's too much. These guys, I adore them. I adore them with all my heart. What about the moment where it's the first quarter and we're summoning Jeremy Sochan off the bench after we've summoned the corpse of Ariel Hakpourty? I mean, if it ever felt more bleak than that in that moment, I was like, how did we get here? Cat gets a second foul in 1:02 into the game. How did we overcome this? I have no explanation.
0: Oh, my God. Were you ever thinking, what was the lowest of the lows for you last night? Like, where, like, put us there, the lowest of the lows. They're down 29 at one point. Were you thinking about going to bed?
3: I never thought about going to bed. One of my proudest moments ever as a parent, up until now, and I'm not sure if I'll ever top it, is at some point early in the fourth, my oldest son, 14, Oliver, says, I think I need to go to bed. He has a test today. And I said, nope. You stay till the end. You have to stay till the end. You never know what's going to happen. And thank God I said that, because I think he'd be very upset this morning. And yes, a lot of his friends did go to bed. So I'm very, very proud of that moment. He's very tired today, but I told him, you will tell your grandchildren about this. You will never, ever, ever forget this. This is, Knicks fans, we saw LJ with the 4-point play. We talk about that. This is that times 10. So, I mean, as far as lowest moments, I mean, I don't know, maybe when, like, Devin Vassell and Dylan Harper and Champagne made their collective 40,000th three-pointer. Like, I've never seen shooting like this before. But I was like, yep, of course this is going in. Yep, of course that's going in. I mean, it wouldn't stop. It wouldn't stop. I don't understand. I got to tell you, and I'd love to get your take on this. Yeah. My level of confidence that this is over at 3-1 is at a negative 100.
0: I'm not there. No way. No. I could easily see I could easily see the Spurs coming back and winning game 5. Absolutely. And then coming back to the Mecca and doing exactly what they just did, but just finishing it, you know, and then we're stuck with the game 7.
3: 100%.
0: Yes.
3: I don't feel at ease. I don't feel like we're on the verge. I don't feel like we're about to win it. I don't feel any of that, because maybe I'm still processing it. But these guys, look, it's the gift and the curse. They're kind of young and dumb, and I say that with all due respect. So that allows them to make stupid decisions like they did in that fourth quarter. Fox is one of the quote-unquote veterans of the team. For as long as I live, I will never understand why he didn't just hold on to the ball there with 13 or so seconds, and OG, thank God, blocks him. But on the flip side of that, they're young and dumb and very, very good, and they could – we don't know how to start games well. and they could start game five on Saturday up 25-2 and we'll be right back in that position. I will not feel comfortable until this is all said and done. And then yes. I can't wait to never care as much as I do right now because this is too much to handle.
0: Yeah, nothing should surprise Knicks fans at this point. Nothing, not a single outcome should surprise any Knicks fan at this point. Go ahead, Taylor.
4: Ariel, I thought it was BS that the league didn't upgrade the Wemby shove on Brunson to a flagrant foul. Then, of course, yesterday he gets another flagrant foul. Where are you in the camp of one more flagrant foul point for Wemby gets him suspended, and then the pushback from that, people saying, oh, you don't want to see somebody like Wemby suspended for a finals with the Knicks now just one game away from a title?
3: I've never been one to subscribe to, like, oh, it's rigged, the script, pro wrestling, all that stuff. I've never been one. I don't like that. I don't like conspiracies. I'm just not that guy. But I mean, come on, man. I think, and credit to Richard Jefferson in particular, and Tim Legler to a degree, who I think all three of them, obviously Breen, I adore him, have called a great finals, in my opinion, at least.
0: Yes.
3: They continue to point it out. Like, these are weird calls, man. Like, it's just like time after time after time after time. It just doesn't seem like it's even. It doesn't seem, and Monday in particular was gut wrenching the way this was being called. And so, yeah, I would have bet my life that they would have called that on the Brunson play on Monday. They would have upgraded it to a flagrant one. I didn't think they were going to do flagrant two, but I would bet my life. And now look how big that decision is. I don't understand the thought process. I really don't. And then what about the Josh Hart three in the corner in game three? They call that nothing, and they call that exact play a flagrant on Jalen in game three. Like, it hasn't been even. And it doesn't make sense, because you would think, like, if we're going to play the conspiracy game, you would think the NBA would be happy about the Knicks winning the championship. That's good for the league. Look at the ratings. And so I can't really process, are they just having a bad finals? Like, I don't know. I really don't know. But I would like to think that any unbiased spectator would agree that this has not been a very good, ref series, and it has not favored the Knicks in any way, shape, or form.
0: How are you going to get yourself out of jury duty today? What are you going to do? You're going to walk into jury duty, tell them you're a Knicks fan, you're not thinking straight, and you need to go?
3: So this is the lunacy of it all. I didn't realize I became a U.S. citizen in 2022. I didn't realize that this is not a perk. This is not a good thing. Had I known that, if I would have just remained on my green card, that they would leave me alone with this stuff, I would have never become a citizen.
0: Sure.
3: And so they keep sending me these letters. So I just call up. I'm like, hey, I host the show. I have to be there. People depend on me. Okay, defer it. I kept deferring it for maybe 2 years. And then they're like, you can't defer anymore. That's it. And I say, and what? They're like, there is no and what. You have to be there. So my date is June 11th. And here I am going to jury duty. No idea what this means. And, to be honest, I'm not that annoyed because I'm flying high. You could tell me that they could tell me right now that I'm about to show up and do this, and I have no idea what it entails. I'd be like, oh, by the way, you have to get a colonoscopy real quick. And I'll be like, all right, let's do it. I don't care. I don't think there's anything on this planet right now that can upset me right now. It is a little bit weird. I wish I was doing something else, if I'm being 100% honest, but right. I have a permanent smile on my face. By the way, how long are we allowed to like revel in this? What is it? Like, could we give ourselves the day? At what point do we turn our attention to, like, Saturday? What's the cutoff?
0: So I think for today, we it's a celebratory day. We witnessed the greatest comeback in NBA Finals history. It fell our way. We enjoy it for a day. And then Friday, because you're right, the bigger prize is still out there. Friday, we turn our attention, and we're back to business,
3: Okay, so we give ourselves a day. Like, today, yes. I want to revel in all the content, all the clips, all the interviews, all the post game. I need it, but I gotta say, it's hard because I don't want us to be the butt of the joke. I'm so tired of the LOL Knicks, and
0: yes,
3: all this stuff will be thrown right in our face if, and this is the PTSD talking, right? Like, it was like, we've just been through so much, but maybe this is destiny. Maybe it's destiny once and for all, and we can finally all rest in peace. Now, I don't mean rest in peace like die, by the way. I just mean like...
0: No, but you'd be more comfortable if you did, though, right?
3: Yeah. And by the way, I'm a huge soccer fan. The World Cup starts today, and I couldn't give two... I was like, oh, the World Cup starts today? What? That's absurd in its own right.
0: Real quick, you're so right. I forgot the World Cup started today. Wemby looked broken last night in the post game. You're not buying it, though, are you? You're not buying it. Wemby looked broken. People think he's done. You're not buying it.
3: No. No, and, you know, I saw the clip of them throwing eggs at him. Look, I'm not a fan. There's a million things I could say. I hate when he did the I'm in your head. But, like, don't turn the gods on us, okay? Like, let's just – I know I'm speaking to a whole bunch of different fans, but, like, no one deserves that. That was, like, wild to see them getting off the bus. I've never seen that. I don't know if you guys saw that clip. They're getting off the bus. And it's like they're walking into like, you know, Thunderdome and people are throwing things at them. I don't want any of this to bite us in the butt. That's all. Let's end this once and for all. Dolan and Mamdani are fighting. Like, please, guys, please. Yeah. Just like keep it together.
0: Yes.
3: And then we'll, you know, we can do whatever we want, but stop tempting fate. That's all.
0: All right, man, get out of here. Good luck with Jerry Jeudy. I'm sorry that you have to go through that, but nothing can put you in a bad mood today. As you mentioned, people could take advantage of you today, and you would be totally fine with it, according to you.
3: 100%. Wu-Tang forever. One more, guys.
0: One more. Check him out. Check out his program on the Uncrowned, the Ariel Helwani show every day except today because he's on Jerry Jeudy and he's flying high because of the New York Knicks. One more to go, man. I love you. I love you so much. Thank you for doing this.
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15: For the most part, we're looking good this afternoon. 22 westbound, usual delays at Airport Road. 78 westbound, slow at Summit Lawn through the construction. 33 northbound, stop and go at 22. No problems on 80 or 380. No unusual delays on the turnpike. If you see a traffic problem, call our toll-free tip line, 855-ROAD-TIP. I'm Christy O'Brien.
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0: It is a Think About It Thursday here on Stugatz and Company Live. We will get to that in the next segment. Alex Day going to join us as well. He spent the night with Taylor last night.
34: Hey.
0: Well, not the entire night, but he went to a bar and watched the Knicks game with his friend Taylor last night. And so we want to get a report on what was going on with Taylor. And we will get a report on that from Alex and Taylor in just a second. But this just happened.
34: Okay.
0: It just happened during the break. I blurted out to Israel Gutierrez because he would not stop blurting out to me, Keldon Johnson this, I mean, Keldon Johnson that, Keldon Johnson, who is he? Who does he think he is? What is Keldon Johnson?
34: What is this guy?
0: I blurted back to him just to make the Keldon Johnson stuff go away. I said, I can't believe Kirk Herbstreit gets to bring his dog to Madison Square Garden. I fell for it.
34: Stu, did you fall for the one picture of Jalen Brunson inbounding the ball and a gorgeous golden retriever just looking up at him with a smile on his face? Don't you think that during the television broadcast, the cameras would have caught this beautiful dog at some point?
0: I got to be honest. The dog sitting front row would have made more sense than Kirk sitting front row. Go ahead. I love him. You know, he's my friend. He's on the show with us.
34: The most shocking thing I saw yesterday.
0: Listen, I've lived through the access that ESPN provides you. I was sitting in places I had no business sitting in for some of the biggest games that have ever been played. So I understand it. But that game, Kirk Herbstreit.
34: And his dog.
0: How? Fake dog.
1: Yeah. If Kirk Herbstreit wasn't there and you just saw the dog, you'd be like, oh, that's either Kirk Herbstreit's dog or Celebrity Row. They got Air Bud.
34: Yeah, it did look like Air Bud. But seriously, this Keldon Johnson. Okay. I mean, what even is this guy? How did he win Sixth Man of the Year?
0: Can I stop you for a second?
34: Sure.
0: Mikey Ayataylor, if you guys had to guess, why Izzy, today of all days, is railing against Keldon Johnson on a celebratory day for New York fans, for Knicks fans, and no one is talking about Keldon Johnson, what do you imagine his reasoning? What do you imagine his reasoning is? Like, Taylor?
1: My guess is that Carter Bryant looked like he significantly outplayed Keldon Johnson, and Spurs fans are mad that Carter Bryant's minutes are going towards Keldon Johnson.
34: Great guess.
0: Go ahead, Dan.
2: That he won Sixth Man of the Year and Jaime Jaquez should have. That's my guess.
34: Well, before I sound too defensive.
0: I have to be honest with you guys. I don't know why, because I never got to the end, because I blurted out Kirk Herbstreit's dog. How was he allowed to go to Madison Square Garden? So I don't know the end of this story, but something tells me Dan Byer's right.
34: So I told you guys earlier in this program, I think it was last month, I am not a big Jaime Jaquez fan. In fact, I believe I said the phrase, get that dude off of my team. He's got a terrible basketball IQ. Mm-hmm. So I am not the guy championing Jaime Jaquez. But if you look at the stats for Sixth Man of the Year, man.
0: Bingo.
34: He got robbed. Yeah. And then you look at his Keldon Johnson's numbers for this series. And oh my God, it's embarrassing. What does he even do out there? Mm-hmm. What even is he? Mm-hmm. I have no idea what kind of player Keldon Johnson is. He just goes up there and runs around.
0: Yeah.
34: Absolutely nothing player in this series.
0: Mm-hmm. Well, Dan, congratulations. You guessed correctly. Go ahead, Taylor.
1: Izzy, you should feel a bit optimistic because although you said to Jaime Jaquez, get the hell off my team, the last person I said, get the hell off my team, I think I was talking about Karl-Anthony Towns. And look at me now.
0: Yes.
1: We're one game away from an NBA Finals.
34: Yes. But here, close your eyes.
0: Right.
34: Close your eyes, Taylor.
0: We all closed our eyes, and Taylor said he could not see Karl-Anthony Towns holding up the Larry O'Brien trophy, and now he's a game away. I love this. How were you during the first half of the game? You were salty, right? You were mad?
34: Who, me?
1: Oh, my God. I was absolutely fuming. When Wemby got called for a foul on that cat drive, I was celebrating. I was running up and down the bar going, oh, my God, we're going to get a fair whistle this game. They're calling a foul on Wemby a minute into the game.
0: Right.
1: And I'm not in the comfort of my own home at this bar, so the bar is so loud. And I just see them doing the universal, like, hey, we're going to review this symbol.
0: Yeah.
1: And I felt like I was going crazy because I'm like, who risk a challenge for something that subjective on a play 2 minutes into the game? Then they reverse it, and I see Karl-Anthony Towns' mouth like, that's crazy or something. I'm like, oh, my God, they just gave Karl-Anthony Towns his second foul. Now Mitchell Robinson retaliates with a flagrant foul to Wembanyama, and I'm pouting. I'm stomping my feet. I'm saying to anybody who would listen, I've got my arms crossed like this. This is how mad I'm getting at the bar.
0: Of course, yes. Yep.
3: High on the chest.
1: Mm-hmm. Right. And I keep saying to anybody who listen, this is the series that the NBA asked for.
0: It's an odd thing to be running up and down the bar celebrating that we're going to get a well-officiated game tonight.
3: Hey, buddy, another Shirley Temple?
1: This is the series the NBA
0: we got
1: asked
0: good
1: for.
0: Officials. Toast.
34: I'm telling you, man, that is not the way I expected to have a star on either team have the first two fouls. But when they went to review, I was thinking to myself, yeah, I'm going to be so right about this. And then when Kat came back, though, Taylor, he's still doing the stupid things where he's just like, I'm going to pick up a third foul by getting this offensive foul. And he could have gotten a fourth. And it's just like, Karl-Anthony. Mm-hmm. What are you doing, man? Like, have you not instilled into yourself the ability to avoid fouls? Because if they're going to review fouls or non-calls and give you a foul, you have to be extra careful on every single play.
1: Yeah, going into game five, like the order of importance right now in terms of Knicks, it's OG Anunoby, Jalen Brunson, Karl Anthony Towns, where you look at Karl Anthony Towns in this game four win, the Knicks were plus 17 in Cat's 25 minutes. Like,
0: yep.
1: It doesn't really seem sustainable that Karl Anthony Towns can play 25 minutes in a game five scenario on the road and this Knicks team to win. So I do think this is a case that the Knicks got really lucky yesterday being able to survive those first two Karl Anthony Towns fouls.
0: Mm-hmm.
1: But, yeah, man, what a day.
34: Let me tell you amazing who night. Really needs the Spurs. I'm sorry, the Knicks to close out this series.
0: Me.
34: It is Mikal Bridges.
0: Yeah.
34: Yes. Mikal Bridges really needs them to close out this series, because if he whimpers out of here with a 2-pointer, a 7-point game, and is like not even playing in the last minutes of these games with, you know, Alvarado ahead of him and these other guys, mm-hmm. then and they end up losing?
0: Yes.
34: Oh, my God. Mikal Bridges is going to have to watch out.
0: We declared the Knicks had won that trade, and, you know, a couple of games later, we did that like 3 or 4 days ago, and 2 games later, I would like a couple of those first-round draft picks back.
34: Just one or two.
0: He's been dreadful.
34: That should be a condition of the trade.
0: But OG bailed out an entire city last night. An entire team, an entire organization, an entire city. Imagine what Josh Hart would have been feeling today had OG not come through in the clutch. Imagine what Mikal Bridges would have been thinking today and feeling today had OG not come through in the clutch.
34: Taylor,
0: I mean,
34: if your arms were crossed like this in the first half, what were your arms doing when Hart missed that layup?
0: That was so bad. Yeah, but they're back in the game, you know, at that point. Right?
34: Did you think that they were going to come back anyway, or did you think, I can't believe we came all this way back just for Josh to do that?
1: I was thinking in that moment, this is the moment where we lose the game, and this is going to be the thing that gets replayed every year for an NBA Finals. I was like that thing outside a car dealership, the wacky waving inflatable tube man.
0: Yeah.
1: I went like this, like twice, like side to side, and then I collapsed to the ground.
34: Nobody reacted better than Larry David did.
0: Jerry Seinfeld, pretty close.
34: Really?
0: Yeah.
34: There's some footage of Larry David, and he's basically doing what Taylor just described.
0: Yeah. I mean, what is Taylor Swift doing? I mean, seriously. The lamest in-bar celebration of all time. Hey, guys, good officiating tonight. Yes.
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6: For the most part, we're looking at this afternoon. 22 westbound, usual delays at Airport Road. 78 westbound, slow at Summit Lawn through the construction. 33 northbound, stop and go at 22. No problems on 80 or 380. No unusual delays on the turnpike. If you see a traffic problem, call our toll-free tip line, 855-ROAD-TIP. I'm Christy O'Brien.
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2: And we've got a goal in the 2026 World Cup.
17: Incidentally, he and his opposite number, Hugo Gross, played against each other in the 1986 World Cup. Sotelo was caught up there.
2: Julian Quiñones with the goal on Fox. Mexico leads South Africa 1-0 at the half of their Group A match in Mexico City. Later on tonight in Guadalajara, South Korea and Czechia will play in Group A. That will be seen on Fox Sports 1. Game 5 of the Stanley Cup Final as the Golden Knights and Hurricanes skating at 8 Eastern. That series is tied at 2. Broncos gave head coach Sean Payton the new 5-year deal that runs through 2030. In day baseball, Marlins beat the Diamondbacks 2-0. Tigers blanked the Twins 11-0. Juan Soto a home run. Mets beat the Cardinals 5-4. Rockies lead the Cubs 1-0 in the fourth. I'm Dan Beyer.
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6: 78 eastbound after the 22 split. We've got fire department activity on the shoulder. 78 westbound delays at Summit Lawn due to construction. 22 eastbound stop and go between 309 and 15th. Westbound usual delays between 378 and Airport Road. 33 northbound slow at 248. If you see a traffic problem, call our toll-free tip line 855-ROAD-TIP. I'm Christy O'Brien.
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16: 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Got a chance to play the course earlier today. We're with you till 6:35 leading into the Iron Pigs and the Scranton-Wilkes-Barre Rail Riders tonight with a 7:05 first pitch out in Moosic, PA. We have a couple of great guests tonight. We're going to hear from the reigning awesome athlete of the week. That would be Cole Richards of the Whitehall boys volleyball team, who's also a multi-sport athlete for the Zephyrs. He's going to join us in about 20 minutes. 6 o'clock tonight, you'll hear my one-on-one interview with WWE superstar Chelsea Green. As the WWE is coming to the PPL Center in July, caught up with Chelsea this week, just yesterday. Great chat with her. You'll hear that coming up at 6. But first question I had for Connor Brown when I saw him today was, so how much sleep did you get last night? How long did it take you to calm down?
20: I'm still not sure that this is real life right now because of what transpired last night. I surprisingly enough, I was able to settle myself down a little before 1 a.m. because I know I had to make a long trek out here to Pocono Mountain, which was a great time earlier this afternoon. With that game taking forever, first of all. I mean, the first half felt like it was its own game in itself, and then the second half was just a religious experience, a spiritual experience. I'm not quite sure how to really just put it into words, really. Coming back from 29 points down at home to take a 3-1 series lead, heading back to San Antonio for game 5, the Knicks just keep on doing it.
16: Yeah.
20: There's really nothing else you could say.
16: One of the most legendary games in NBA Finals history, in New York sports history, last night. And I told you, I was like, well, I was doing some things last night when I first got home, and I checked on my phone to see what the score was, and it was like, I was like, how are you getting towards the end of the first quarter? Let me just check in on it. And the Spurs are up by like 19, and I'm like, oh, my God.
20: They hit 14 three-pointers in the first half, which is an NBA Finals record for a half.
16: I see the score at halftime. I'm following along with the game, and I'm still doing some things, but I've got a game cast up, but not the games. So I'm trying to stay focused on what I'm doing. And I see them whittling it down, and I said, if this gets to single digits, I'm putting this game on. I'm not missing anything beyond that. As soon as it got to 9, I went, yep, drop everything you're doing. And I watched the remainder of the game, and so glad that I did last night. And I've gone back and watched a lot of what I missed to see how things have played out. But, I mean, there's so many aspects of those last like two and a half minutes that'll be talked about forever. The tip-in is a play that is going to be talked about forever. It's, you know, you were showing me like your favorite photograph of it from last night.
20: It's going to have it's going to be called something as well. It's one of those.
16: I'm sure. Yeah, it'll be a play with a name.
20: Yes.
16: Not a game with a name. But the thing to me is, the game should be remembered for two tips. It's the tip in and the tip pass. Because if it's not for Carl Anthony Towns jumping up and getting his fingertips on the pass at the end,
20: right,
16: the Spurs might have an easy like catch and lay-in to win the game. He deflects it and throws off the entire play. If he doesn't do that, I'm not sure. I think we might be sitting here talking about the fact that the Spurs gave it all away and then still managed to escape.
20: Well, it's funny. Kat also had another tip, which almost went the other way. It almost essentially ended the game for the Knicks when

0: G, who had the tip in to win it, also had an amazing block on the other side. I mean, you just think about the last two plays on the offense and the defensive side for OG Anunoby. But what a blunder by De'Aaron Fox and not knowing what to do in that situation. But there was plenty of reasons for the Spurs losing last night. And it wasn't just De'Aaron Fox who didn't play well in the fourth quarter. Victor Wembanyama.
1: Yeah.
0: Had nothing to show for himself once it came to the fourth quarter. A big moment that's not being talked about, and the Fox moment is being talked about a little bit more, is Wemby going to the free throw line with just under 2 minutes to go in the fourth quarter, and in the Knicks still trailing by one after the Josh Hart blown layup, where you think Josh Hart's going to become the next Charles Smith, where the Knicks are mounting this just improbable comeback. You have a chance to finally take your first lead of the game, and Josh Hart can't decide whether or not to dunk or lay up the basketball. I think he tried to dunk it, but just took off a foot too soon and just didn't have enough elevation where the ball just banked off the back of the rim, and Wemby gets fouled on the other end and bricks two free throws.
1: Yep, yeah.
0: Which, and just going back to real quick his stats from the fourth quarter, Wemby, 2 of 9, 22%, 1 of 4 from the free throw line. And overall in the second half for Wemby, 3 of 14 from the field.
1: Yeah. I talked about this with you the other day. I stand by it. He is an extremely talented player who's got a bright future ahead of him. He is not at the level that they need him to. He's not performing at the level they need him to perform to if he's going to be a guy that's going to lead them to a championship. I'm sorry. Like, he's not that guy yet. I'm not saying he can't be.
0: Yeah, I mean, he's very close. I don't think the Spurs guards help him out whatsoever.
1: No, but he's had opportunity. And I'm not just saying this because he missed the jumper that would have won game two. It's a bunch of the things you just talked about right there and what I've seen from him in this series. I'm just not seeing it. I'm just not seeing a guy that with the game on the line is the, like, I'm sorry, the best players in the NBA with the game on the line, the ball goes to them, and there's really not much you can do about it other than hope that they miss. He's not even a factor. He's not touching the ball. He's a missed free throws guy.
0: I would watch a little bit more NBA, but like his offense is not refined yet. Obviously,
1: I agree 100%. I said he's going to turn into. I think he's still going to turn into that. I'm saying what I've seen from him, and I said specifically in this series. You can tell me all you want what he did in the regular season that I didn't see. That's all well and good. The face of the NBA, like best player in the world, leading teams to championships guy, is the guy who performs in the finals and does those things then. He's not doing that yet. I think he's learning what he... And hey, for a lot of teams, even some of the greats, you have to go through this kind of thing before that you become that person.
0: Yeah.
1: He's in that stage. I think he's right now in the being taught a little bit of a lesson and learning a bit of a lesson of exactly what it's going to take to be what everybody thinks he can be. He's not there yet.
0: No, he's absolutely going to learn a lesson from the series. I mean, the Knicks still have to win one more to officially end the Spurs' chances here.
1: And by the way, I will be the first one to shut up and say he made me eat my words if he goes out there and has three amazing games and the Spurs come back and win this series.
0: Yeah, I mean, like just looking at what the Spurs have already accomplished this postseason was something that you didn't really think they could do. I mean, they were down 3-2 to the Thunder, and then you win a Game 7 in Oklahoma City to send yourself to the finals. This segment shouldn't be about the Spurs, though. It should really just be about what the Knicks were able to do.
1: We're going to have to talk about the Spurs, but I agree.
0: Yeah, and you talked about it where you were kind of following along. You got in towards the end. To me, where I really felt like the Knicks could win this game was in the fourth quarter when they started going, the third quarter, about midway through, they finally started to make some baskets. And the only thing I was kind of wondering was, is there enough time left in the clock? Because when you go down 30 points in a game like that, like making a 30-point comeback in a regular season game, very hard to do. Levels and levels easier to do than in a finals game. So I was sitting there in the third quarter watching them actually start to play some basketball. They didn't have to try to, just sub in any type of player to kind of go up against Wemby with Cat being in foul trouble early on in this game. That's another thing that's overshadowed in this game is Cat picked up two fouls in the first 2 minutes of the first quarter.
1: Yeah,
0: 100%. And that's part of why it got so out of hand early.
1: Yep.
0: And when he was able to come back in the second half and the Knicks were actually able to play as a cohesive unit, you started to see

0: happen. My thing was, is there just going to be enough time? Like, are they going to get cut the Spurs lead to about five with, you know, a few minutes left, and they're not really able to, you know, overcome that? So the fact that they are able to not only, you know, make the comeback, but have enough time where they had to protect the lead at the end as well with a few possessions. I'm just over the moon. Mike Brown deserves all the credit in the world. I'll let you, you say what you need to say in a second. He decided to play Jose Alvarado over Mikal Bridges in the fourth quarter, and Jose Alvarado paid him with 8 points off the bench. He and Brunson were the leading scorers in the fourth quarter of an NBA Finals game last night. And real quick, too.
1: Yes.
0: Brunson and Alvarado, can you guess how many playoff minutes they had played together before last night?
1: I believe the answer was zero.
0: Yeah. That is correct.
1: I had a thought here also. I want to pay a compliment to Brunson for how smart the last possession was for the Knicks. Because, I mean, maybe this just was he saw an opening and he took a shot. But to me, I thought it was a case of he had a look. But he also had a look knowing that Wemby was out.
0: Yes.
1: Wemby was out with a guard. So they had numbers underneath that if I get this up, I have a look here. I can make it if I miss this, with Ananobi inbounding and going to crash in here. If he's crashed in there, the 7'4" guy is 30 feet from the basket. And I'm being double teamed. Yeah. We have the numbers in the paint. If I miss this, we have a good chance at an offensive rebound, but that only works if I get this off when I do. Maybe I'm reading too much into that, and if I am, I apologize, but then it just turned into what turned out to be a very smart play, because I noticed that too. It's like, Wemby's out with him, and as soon as he let him, I'm like, yeah. You had basically 4-on-3 at the rim, and the big guy for them is all the way 30 feet out trying to defend the three-point shot. I'm not saying that was a mistake. I'm just saying that was a very smart play to I have a look. I can make this shot. He almost did. Just left it short. If I don't, my guys have the numbers underneath, and we still have time for this to come off the rim, get a rebound, get a chance at a putback or a foul. Right. And still pull this out, even if this doesn't go in, because Wemby's all the way out here with me.
0: No, and I really do think that was Brunson's intentions on that shot, because usually, like, I do think that if the Knicks' game plan was to wind down the clock to 1 second where you just get one shot off, win or lose, like that was their game plan, Brunson's not taking that shot that he did, because he essentially got the inbound from Ananobi, took one step, saw a little bit of light, and honestly, too, the shot was pretty close. It was online, and could you only imagine the call that Mike Breen would have had had that gone in? I think that would have been the triple bang that he has yet to unveil. But then OG just coming in, and he was able to not have any type of interference, because the only guy with size, like you were just saying, for San Antonio, Wemby, was out on the perimeter. So I do think that was planned for Brunson to try to get the shot up before the buzzer sounded, so the Knicks could have at least another shot at a second chance opportunity. Because I also think that they probably had guessed that Wemby would be guarding Brunson in a situation like that. So I think that was just smart coaching and great IQ from the players involved to know, like, all right, there's only so much time on the clock left. But if we get a shot up quick enough that is a decent look and it doesn't go in, we might have a chance for a tip-in or an offensive rebound and quickly go back up with it. And that's exactly how it worked out for the Knicks last night.
1: Very smart play. We're probably a team that was making shots. And there were some really, I felt, dumb plays by the guys that were trying to milk the lead and just get out of there and escape. And I think thought the game was over, thought the game was in hand, and didn't play smart enough basketball in the second half. 30 points total in the second half is all the Spurs managed last night. Was it 76 at halftime, 106 for the game? That's how you give one away. I mean, I showed you there's so many different memes out there also. Like, new logo for the San Antonio Spurs. And it's a Atlanta Falcon with a spur on his ankle.
0: The Spurs outscored themselves in the first and second quarter than they did in the second half last night. Like that is how crazy of a drop off it was when it came to the second half. And a lot of that had to do with their 3-point shooting, where they come out and they shoot a finals record 14-26, just absolutely lighting it up. But then there's just too many dumb threes in the second half. And honestly, their performance in the second half last night was very reminiscent of when the Boston Celtics have struggled mightily in postseason games, where I like the idea of more 3-point shooting in today's NBA, not only with just like the type of players that you have, but I also think it's good strategy. But just putting up dumb three after dumb three is one of the worst possible things you could do. And that's exactly what the Spurs were doing. They were not trying to work the clock whatsoever, trying to get... They had good looks. They weren't getting enough great looks. And one thing that happens when you get great looks is you actually burn the clock a little bit. So when you have a lead, you're able to hold on to it. And obviously the Spurs did not do that last night. Just no offensive... there was a lacking of offensive discipline last night for the Spurs, primarily in the second half. And I do think that they probably were too high on a heater in the first half, where I think that they lit off the gas pedal in the second.
1: Coming up next here on the Happy Hour, live from Pocono Manor Golf Club, we're going to chat with the reigning awesome athlete of the week, Cole Richards, senior opposite hitter for the Whitehall Boys volleyball team, but also a member of the basketball team, the football team, or the soccer team. We're going to chat with him coming up. We got the countdown to football season quiz coming up after that. Chance for you to win a $50 gift card to the Clubhouse Grill in Bethlehem. We are with you till 6:35 tonight, leading into Iron Pigs Baseball, live from Pocono Manor Golf Course. Tom Fallon, Connor Brown, back with our awesome athlete for the week. 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
4: 78 eastbound after the 22 split. We've got fire department activity on the shoulder. 78 westbound delays at Summit Lawn due to construction. 22 eastbound stop and go between 309 and 15th. Westbound usual delays between 378 and Airport Road. 33 northbound slow at 248. If you see a traffic problem, call their toll-free tip line 855-ROAD-TIP. I'm Christy O'Brien.
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18: Good afternoon. Start with Major League Baseball. The St. Louis Cardinals and the New York Mets game has wrapped up, and the Mets have defeated the Cardinals 5-4. Over to the NHL, it is Game 5 of the Stanley Cup Finals between the Carolina Hurricanes and the Vegas Golden Knights. The series is tied at 2, and the puck drops at 8 o'clock. Switching things over, it is the start of the World Cup in Group A between Mexico and South Africa, and Mexico is up 1-0. To the NFL, the Denver Broncos have extended head coach Sean Payton to a 5-year deal. And finally, over to minor league baseball. The Lehigh Valley Iron Pigs are in Scranton taking on the Rail Riders. Pitching for the Iron Pigs is Bryce Wilson, and pitching for the Rail Riders is Brandon Beck with first pitch at 7:05. 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

0: Tom Fallon, Connor Brown back with you here on the Happy Hour on Fox Sports Radio, live from Pocono Manor Golf Club in the Poconos. Had a great time out here today on the course. The folks you're playing with gave us the most indelible memory of the day with Clark and Steve from Lehigh. One losing control of the cart while the other bailed out in glorious fashion. That was an interesting way to go.
1: Yeah, there was no bar stools around at that time, so you were safe. You know, that's something you got to worry about, or the one of those fold-up chairs. But, yeah, nice to see that Steve and Clark. Yeah, we're all right.
0: We were expecting this to be our Friday, our Service Electric show, because the Iron Pigs weren't supposed to be playing tomorrow. But that suddenly the game got moved from 4 tomorrow to 6 o'clock tomorrow. So tomorrow we'll announce a new awesome athlete of the week with one of our guests from Service Electric. And when we can, and we have the time to do so, when the athlete is available, we try to get that athlete to pop on the program with us then before we announce the new one. And we're lucky enough to be joined by our reigning awesome athlete of the week. It's someone named for a great performance they had over the previous 7 days, but he's had a heck of a year for multiple sports over at Whitehall. Senior opposite hitter for the boys volleyball team. He had 10 kills, 10 digs, as the Whitehall Zephyrs swept Abington Heights in the opening round of the state volleyball tournament. Got knocked out in the next round, but also a member of the soccer team, kicker for the football team, played on the basketball team, and the boys volleyball team. On the line with us now is Cole Richards. Cole, this is Tom and Connor. Thank you so much for joining us.
2: How's it going, guys?
0: We're doing excellent. We appreciate you making time for us. Do you finally get a chance to take a deep breath and relax now? I feel like, it's just been from one sport to the other with you.
2: Yeah, it feels good to be able to, sit down and look back at high school and, all the good memories. But it definitely feels good to be able to sit down and relax a little bit.
0: Let's talk about the volleyball team, since that was the most recent one. I know you would have liked to have won a title. You guys got knocked off, I believe, in both the EPC and district finals, but you had a good enough season. You did qualify for states and got that win in the state tournament. What was that experience like, getting that victory over Abington Heights?
2: It felt great. One of the only teams in history of the program to do that, get a win in states. So it felt pretty good to go up to Abington Heights, get a win, and move on.
1: So in your last, game as a high school athlete, you obviously fall in the state tournament, which is nothing to scoff at, and you also being on the football team and also soccer team, just doing it all for Whitehall athletically. Now that you're officially done with high school sports, have you found a time to kind of sit back and reminisce on the times you've had, or is it still a little too early for that and you might need a few more weeks?
2: I think there's definitely been a little bit of reminiscing, but I think there's going to be more is going to hit me in a couple of weeks, just taking it all in and realizing that it's all over now.
0: Now, you've been part of all those different teams over the course of the year. What was the hardest transition? Like, because obviously you can't get it to start playing basketball until football and soccer both wrap up, and then you got to shift into basketball mode. And then when basketball's over, you got to shift into volleyball mode. And then you get back into fall mode. What was the hardest transition time going from sport to sport?
2: Probably football into basketball, just because, football is always going deep into the season. We're playing in states, and then basketball starting right up right away, early season. So just going from the field, being outside, to going inside and transitioning with all that, it's a different type of transition.
1: So I know I just asked you about, reminiscing on your high school days. I'm curious, though, do you have a specific moment from your athletic career at Whitehall that is your personal favorite?
2: Oh, geez. I would say probably winning districts for soccer my sophomore year, because it was the first one for the school. So that was pretty cool.
0: Okay. Now, you're going to Bloomsburg, is that correct?
2: Yes, sir.
0: And for a listener, I saw for football, so you're going there to be the kicker?
2: Yep.
0: Awesome. Now, what was it, about Bloomsburg that came to that decision that's where you're going to continue your academic and athletic career?
2: Nice campus, really good school, so going to hopefully, get some good education there. And, football team's up and coming, doing good, so hopefully we can keep that trend going up.
1: So, Cole, I know a lot of people like to talk smack on kickers, say they're, you know, they're not football players. It's so much different from offensive, defensive players. But I'm going to give you a chance, Cole, to, you know, defend kickers. Why should people not look down on a guy coming out and using his feet in a game called football?
2: It's a little difficult, you know. I mean, takes a lot of time and practice to get pretty good at it. So, you know, it's not anything to scoff at. But I mean, it does come with a lot of pressure. So,
0: oh yeah,
2: you miss, everybody's mad at you. But you make your kicks, you do what you need to do. Everyone's gonna love you, and you're gonna keep moving forward.
1: Well, I do have to ask now, how far can you hit a field goal from, like, in a game, and then also when you're just on the practice field?
2: In a game, I think I was 40.
0: Okay.
2: And then practice, I was at like 57, moving back a little bit. So.
0: Nice. Okay. Talk with Cole Richards, again, for the Whitehall Boys volleyball team most recently, but a member of the soccer team, the football team, and the basketball team. How did you get into being the kicker for the football team? Like, was that one of those things where that's something you always wanted to try? Was that one of the things where, we're looking for a kicker, and they come to the soccer team and ask who wants to try out? How did you end up doing both?
2: It just so happened Whitehall was having a athletic fair on the football field, and one of my friends was just kicking around, and I was like, I wonder if I could do that. And I went out there, and this was when Coach Seneca was still at Whitehall, and he was like, "Yo, you should come and kick for the team." So okay. I ended up going and trying and kicking for the team, and the rest is history.
1: So obviously, I know that soccer would help you a little bit as a kicker in football, but I'm also curious with also playing basketball and volleyball. Were there any skills that you learned in those respective sports that were transferable into you becoming a D2 bound college kicker?
2: Probably, just consistency in the sport, like basketball, got to stay consistent, doing whatever you do. Volleyball, got to stay consistent in doing whatever you do. So kicking is a lot of consistency and just staying focused during games, even when, I'm not on the field, staying focused, while I'm on the sidelines to make sure I can do my job when I am in the game. Just transferring that stuff from each sport into football probably helped most.
0: Considering some of the major sporting events for the sports that you have played in that are going on right now, here's a question I got for you. If I told you right now that you could attend one of these four sporting events in person, before it makes it very clear, I don't have the ability to pull this off. I'm just doing a hypothetical. which one would you most like to attend one day? The Super Bowl, the World Cup, the NBA Finals, or let's say the gold medal game of the Olympics in boys volleyball? You got to pick one you could attend in person. Which would you pick?
2: I think I got to go to the World Cup Final.
0: Yeah, I would. I'm not surprised by that, how big that is worldwide, and every four years. Yeah, that doesn't surprise me. I got that. How excited are you to watch the World Cup now that's getting started today?
2: Very excited. I hope there's some good games on, in the coming days, and hopefully the United States gets a win tomorrow.
0: All right, I got a few more moments here with Cole Richards from the Whitehall Boys volleyball team, among other sports as well. What gives you the most personal joy on a sporting field? Would it be scoring a goal in soccer, hitting a big field goal for the football team, maybe draining a big-time three or something for the basketball team, or maybe a massive kill at the net to end a match? If you had to pick, what's one of those sports gives you the biggest high when you pull off one of those?
2: I think it has to be volleyball. I think energy, getting a big kill, energy is always high during those games. It's just constant energy, constant going, and just putting a good big kill down at the end of the set to win a set would be, great.
0: Okay.
1: Yeah, I've never had the opportunity to do that, but I'll take your word on that, because it certainly looks pretty electric. Cole, you obviously Yeah, no, it looks a lot of fun. But you certainly had a lot of coaches in high school playing this many sports. You don't have to just say one, but is there one coach from any of these sports that you're looking forward to not only having a relationship, you know, kind of after high school and kind of checking in with them and someone who meant a lot to you that kind of helped you get to the point where you are today?
2: I mean, honestly, all my coaches, you know, they've helped me in multiple different ways, just becoming a better man throughout high school and shaping me into who I am today. So, I mean, I can't really choose one coach. So I think all those coaches are going to, you know, eventually down the line, I'll be able to give them a text or give them a call and ask them for some advice. And they're all great, great men. And that's pretty much it.
0: Well, something else we like to do with our awesome athletes is we always say, hey, if there's any of your teammates you'd like to give a shout-out to, you know, that you want to make sure get some recognition.
1: He's got a lot of teammates.
0: Hold on here. That's why I was going to say we'd be here all night if we gave him an opportunity for that for all four teams. So considering this was an honor based off of a boys' volleyball performance, we'll limit it for now just to the boys' volleyball team and say who on the volleyball team you want to make sure get some love with a shout-out tonight.
2: I got to give a shout out to my senior guys, you know, Drew Soto, Amari, all those guys out there, you know, making the deep run. My setter, Cole Moyer, you know, getting 2,000 assists this year is pretty cool. But I mean, everybody, you know, Jaden and Elias on the outsides, Cole and Omari in the middle, you know, just all those guys made us who we were this year, and it was just great.
0: All right, the last thing we like to do whenever we have an awesome athlete on is something we call rapid fire. I'm going to give you five either or questions, and you just pick which of the options you personally like more. We get to know your likes and dislikes a little bit. So first up, pancakes or waffles?
2: Waffles.
0: Would you rather be driving a big truck or a sports car?
2: Big truck.
0: Dogs or cats?
2: Dogs.
0: Which class did you like more, math or English?
2: Math.
0: Okay. Teachers can't get mad. You graduated, so don't worry about it. Last one. If you had to, would you rather sing the national anthem before the next game you're at or clean the cafeteria after lunch one day?
2: Sing the national anthem.
0: Okay. I never know. Some people want nothing to do with the microphone, and other people know how dirty those calves get. And they're like, nope, I'll sing. Thank you very much. All right. Cole Richards, again, a great performance for the Whitehall Boys Volleyball Team, our reigning awesome athlete of the week, but again, also a member of the soccer team, football team, and the basketball team. Cole, congratulations on graduating. Congratulations on a fantastic athletic career at Whitehall. We're wishing you the very best of luck at Bloomsburg and wherever life takes you. Thanks for coming on the show.
2: Thank you very much. Have a good night, guys.
1: Good luck,
0: appreciate it. Good luck. That was fun. Yeah, so rarely we've talked to guys and athletes before, guys and girls that play multiple sports. I don't think we've ever had a four sport athlete come on the program. Two, yes, maybe even sometimes three. I think he's the first four sport athlete we've had as an awesome athlete.
1: It's funny. I'm trying to do the numbers now on how many teammates he's probably had throughout the years.
0: That's why I was like, we got to limit it to volleyball.
1: Because what? Like on a basketball team, there's like under 20. Same with soccer and volleyball, I'm presuming. But then football teams can be up to, you know, 60, 70 kids sometimes.
0: Right.
1: So that's a lot of people to keep track of. But really happy for Cole. Not only having a fantastic high school career, but obviously going on to Bloomsburg, signing there as a kicker for football. And it's nice to see a guy, you know, pick the smart decision and not go to a school like Kutztown. You know, like, you know, had some class going to Bloomsburg.
0: Is that a Rowan thing?
1: No, it's a Jack Heim thing.
0: Right. Yes. Okay. I wasn't sure where that was coming
1: Rowan's
0: from.
1: Rowan's D3. Kutztown's D2 along with Bloomsburg.
0: Jack Heim shots are allowed. Coming up next here on the Happy Hour Live from Pocono Manor Golf Club, we are going to be giving the countdown quiz for the day
1: Quiz.
0: Yeah, it is. It is a relevant one in these parts, shall we say, is coming up. 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
5: For the most part, we're looking at this afternoon. Usual delays, 22 westbound at Airport Road, 78 westbound slow at Summit Lawn, 33 northbound seeing delays at 248. No problems on 80 or 380. We're accident-free on the turnpike. No unusual delays on 309 or 100. If you see a traffic problem, call their toll-free tip line, 855-ROAD-TIP. I'm Christy O'Brien.
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16: 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Alex Goen patented hypnosis. In fact, a JAMA study says adding behavior therapy to GLP-1s produced three times the results. Hypnosis is behavior therapy, concentrated. 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

0: Tom Fallon, Connor Brown back with you here on the Happy Hour on Fox Sports Radio, live from Pocono Manor Golf Club. Counting the days down to the college football season kicks off on Saturday, August 29th. That day is 79 days away. A fight song and a quiz per day until then. Today's fight song, we told you some people around here are going to be interested in this one. Virginia Tech. Here's their fight song. All right, Virginia Tech, the team of the day. Give a call, 610-890-0707, to take the quiz today. 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Or you can earn one with a few correct answers here in the quiz today. 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I understand we got a contestant on the line ready to go. It is Frank from Bethlehem, who's ready to play the game today. Frank, how are you?
1: Very good. Yourself?
0: Doing excellent. So Virginia Tech, the team of the day, and 3 out of 4 right gets you a gift card to the Clubhouse Grill. 4 out of 4 gets you the gift card and an entry in the drawing at the end of the summer where someone's going to win $200 worth of gift cards. Virginia Tech, the team. First question is always the same. What is their nickname? The Virginia Tech what?
1: Hokies.
0: Correct. 1 for 1. Second question, also always the same, no matter the team. What are their colors?
1: Orange and maroon.
0: Very good. 2 for 2. All right, on to the multiple choice now. Question number 3. What Hall of Fame pass rusher played for Virginia Tech? Is it Reggie White, Lawrence Taylor, or Bruce Smith?
1: Bruce Smith.
0: Correct. Reggie White, Tennessee. Lawrence Taylor, North Carolina. So you've earned yourself the $50 gift card to the Clubhouse Grill. Let's see if you get the entry here. Question number 4. Virginia Tech football team at home games takes the field to what song? Is it Power by Kanye West, Jump Around by House of Pain, or Enter Sandman by Metallica?
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0: That is correct. 4 for 4. Congrats, Frank. You got yourself a $50 gift card to the Clubhouse Grill, and you just earned an entry in the drawing at the end of the summer where someone's going to win $200 worth of gift cards. So thanks for playing.
1: Thank you very much.
0: Appreciate it.
2: Way to go, Frank.
0: Yep, thanks for listening. Again, a lot of extra interest in Virginia Tech now with James Franklin now taking over for the Hokies. A chance to get off to a really good start here. I'm really intrigued. They open up with VMI and Old Dominion. The Old Dominion game is the, let's call it the 4th and 5 game.
2: Yes.
0: Because it's James Franklin coaching against Ricky Ronnie, who was his offensive coordinator for the infamous Penn State-Ohio State game with the 4th and 5 call.
2: Yes.
0: Then it's at Maryland. Loxley and Franklin used to be friends. Loxley and him have now been, well, certainly not with Loxley last yelling at him on the field for throwing a meaningless touchdown pass on the last play of the game they were comfortably winning.
2: Well, it was nice to see Franklin yell at a coach, not a fan.
0: Yes, I agree with that. They go at Boston College, another intriguing game because it's the battle of the two former Penn State coaches.
2: No way, really?
0: Bill O'Brien against James Franklin.
2: Holy crap.
0: Yeah, that'll be his first ACC game. His first game as a coach in the ACC will be to coach against Bill O'Brien.
2: What a world.
0: That's awesome.
2: What a world we live in.
0: And, oh, by the way, the very next game after that, he hosts Pitt, which means Franklin versus Narduzzi. At Maryland, at Boston College, Pitt for 3 weeks in a row is a fascinating stretch of the schedule. Without playing really anybody like nationally of note.
2: Have you ever seen Scott Pilgrim versus the World?
0: I'm aware of it.
2: It's been a while since I've seen it, but essentially the plot is this guy wants to get with this girl, but in order to get with the girl, he has to fight all the girl's exes. And
0: okay,
2: this is what it sounds like with Franklin going up against all these ex-Penn State coaches.
0: Rest of the schedule, at Cal, home Georgia Tech, at Clemson, a week off, and then November is at SMU, home Stanford, at Miami, and home Virginia. Virginia Tech last year beat Wofford, NC State, and Cal, and that was it. Lindy's has them 26th in the country and has Virginia Tech 5th in the 17-team ACC conference. I think that with the players he brought over, with the coaching staff he has, they will be competitive right away.
2: Yes.
0: Like, they're going to be in a bowl game, like, this year. Like, they, from three wins, like, they're going to be a team that wins, like, seven, eight games. Like, I don't think they're going to the playoff this year. But he absolutely raises the level of what Virginia Tech's been dealing with for a good number of years now.
2: Oh, without a doubt. And, you know, I've poked fun at Franklin a few times here, but I've always been more of a Franklin fan than I think than most. So I do think Virginia Tech, I like seeing Virginia Tech be, I don't know if the national spotlight is the correct word, but being a good program that can have a year where they go to a big-time bowl game. And in this day and age, it would be going to the playoffs. And that's certainly something I think that they can do in the future, playing in the ACC, the way Franklin recruits. I know Franklin is terrible in big games. Maybe the change, we've seen it all the time, where it's just sometimes you need to change the scenery for whatever reason and things start to work out. This isn't me saying that Virginia Tech is now going to go 10-0 against top five teams, top 10 right. teams. Maybe things change, though. So I agree with that, where I think Virginia Tech at the very least will get back to respectability this year. And then who knows what the future holds.
0: My opinion, I think that if he is able to get about the same talent that he brought to Penn State, which I don't think he'll do all the time. It's still Virginia Tech and still the ACC compared to the Big Ten. But if he does, the number of teams that he would have to go through there that are talent equals or better is not as many.
2: Yes.
0: You know what I mean? Like, when they're clicking, you know, well, I mean, Florida State can be that team, but it's been a little while since they've been there. Clemson was that team, has fallen down a rung or two. Like, right now, it's basically like Miami.
2: Yes.
0: That kind of thing.
2: SMU has a lot of money into the program now, so they could have years where they spot up, but they're more than Virginia Tech.
0: Yeah. Like the other ones I feel like are ones that he can beat. He won't beat all the time, but he can beat. And there's a lot more of the programs that were like the teams in the Big Ten that he had reached the point where he was beating routinely.
2: Yes.
0: He just couldn't beat the ones like the Ohio States and Michigans and Oregons that had as good, if not better, talent. He couldn't figure out ways to get that done. I don't think he's going to be facing as many of them every year, which will lead to more wins, a better record, and potentially a spot. You know, spot in the playoff. Especially if it goes to 24 teams, like, they're going to be living in the playoff.
2: Yeah, without a doubt, because, like you were saying, like, I think Franklin starting, you know, maybe even this year, but I'll say next year, starting next year, they should be expected to win 9 games a year at the very least, you know.
0: Wouldn't surprise me if he got to 9 this year, but I think
2: really?
0: It's more
2: okay.
0: Like, I if I had to put money on it right now, I'd say more like 8.
2: 8, yes.
0: But I could see 9 as a ceiling.
2: Right.
0: You know, I could see him, like, maybe getting knocked off by somebody, but also beating somebody maybe they weren't expecting, and having like a 9-3 season or something like that. I think that's the high end of what he could do this year. I think 8-4 to 7-5 is probably more likely in year one from where they're coming from.
2: Wouldn't it be so funny if they only win, say, 4 games this year, but they're like all major upsets? So Franklin goes back to, well, he doesn't even go back to, all of a sudden he can't win the games that he's supposed to, but he wins all the games that he shouldn't.
0: Right.
2: That would be irony.
0: More importantly, we are 79 days away from the kickoff of the college football season on Saturday, August the 29th. 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Still going to hear from WWE superstar Chelsea Green coming up at 6, but more on the Knicks' wild comeback last night as we continue on here on a Thursday on Fox Sports Radio of the Lehigh Valley.
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11: Try the 1-2 again. De La Cruz turns on the fastball. He caught up all right. High and deep to left and into the bullpen. Three-run homer. Brian De La Cruz. Pigs take the lead here in the fourth. 3-2.
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13: I'm Dan Patrick, and this is Above the Noise. Neither team has played a perfect NBA Finals. The Knicks have had cold stretches. The Spurs have had moments where they've looked like the better team. But four games into the series, one difference continues to stand out. New York looks like a more experienced, complete team when the game is on the line. Spurs' three losses tell the story. Game 1, 14-point lead. Game 2, 12-point lead. Game 4, 29-point lead. And they still found ways to lose. Late in the game, De'Aaron Fox attacked the rim after securing a loose ball with around 10 seconds to go, instead of pulling the ball out, forcing the Knicks to foul. That decision gave New York one last opportunity. Earlier, Victor Wembanyama missed two critical free throws that could have created separation. Championships are often decided by a handful of possessions. The Knicks have consistently won those moments, and the Spurs haven't. That's the difference in this series. I'm Dan Patrick, and this is Above the Noise. 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
15: We are nearing a final in the first match of the 2026 World Cup in Group A in Mexico City. It's been all Mexico today against South Africa.
16: Alvarado's crossing. That's the goal he was looking for. It's Raul Jimenez, and it's 2-0. A World Cup goal.
15: There have actually been more red cards in this match than goals. Mexico leads it right now 2-0. They're in stoppage time, 94th minute. Mexico close to advancing. South Africa is down to 9 players because of 2 red cards. Mexico just lost a player because of a red card of their own. You can see the match right now on Fox. Later on tonight in Guadalajara on FS1, it's South Korea against Czechia. Stanley Cup Final Game 5, Golden Knights and Hurricanes skate at 8 Eastern in Raleigh. Series tied at 2. Broncos gave head coach Sean Payton a new 5-year contract. Mets beat the Cardinals 5-4. Marlins blanked the Diamondbacks 2-0. Tigers blanked the Twins 11-0.
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18: For the most part, we're looking at this afternoon. Usual delays, 22 westbound at Airport Road, 78 westbound slow at Summit Lawn, 33 northbound seeing delays at 248. No problems on 80 or 380. We're accident-free on the turnpike. No unusual delays on 309 or 100. If you see a traffic problem, call our toll-free tip line, 855-ROAD-TIP. I'm Christy O'Brien.
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0: Tom Fallon, Connor Brown back with you here on a Thursday night happy hour, live from Pocono Manor Golf Club up here in the Poconos. 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Again, book your tee time at golfpoconomanor.com, and you can get a great deal, a sweet deal, right now. 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That's while supplies last. Coming up in 1 hour, my interview with WWE superstar Chelsea Green. Talked with her yesterday with WWE coming to the PPL Center in Allentown. Coming up next month on July 16th. So you hear that interview with Chelsea Green coming up in 1 hour. But we started the show with it. We got to talk some more about last night and just the craziness that was that Knicks-Spurs game. I want to ask you as a Knicks fan, be honest, you know, and this might be something for the days to come, you know, when we look back on this, but does it bother you that more people would be saying how much the Spurs blew it as opposed to giving the Knicks credit?
2: Well, it's funny because they've been saying that about the first round series, the second round series, and then the last series. You know, technically, analytically speaking, the Cavs were leading that series 2-1 heading into game 4, Tom, if you forgot. So, no, I don't care. When you're one win away from the NBA championship, mm-hmm. the finals championship, you can say whatever you want. You can say, you know, you met the Spurs when they were too young and they had leads in the last 2 minutes of every single game so far, which is a true stat.
0: Yep.
2: And I don't care. Okay. If you want to say the Spurs handed the Knicks the NBA finals, hey, that's fine with me, man.
0: Not what I'm saying.
2: I'm not saying you. I understand. Like, I've seen that kind of sentiment from some people. And
0: I brought it up because it registered in the first segment when we were talking about this. We were talking about some of the things that the Spurs did wrong. And you actually made a point of saying we should be focusing on what the Knicks accomplished last night. We'll have time for that. I was like, oh, like that's an interesting point. Like, you're right. But does that mean, like, talk of, like, oh, the Spurs blew it, they're so dumb, is not sitting well with Knicks fans being like, look, yeah, they made some mistakes. Focus on us and what we did on the comeback, not how they blew it. Like, even though that's part of the story.
2: No, and it's certainly part of the story. When you have a comeback like last night take place, you need two things to happen. You need the one side to catch fire, and you need the other side to choke away the lead, which is exactly what they did. You know, the one olive branch that I will give Victor Wembanyama is, for a big man, he has to play a lot of minutes. So by the end of the fourth quarter, I don't even know what type of legs he has at that point when it comes to his jump shots and just working inside. And I just don't think he has necessarily the strength there. So there wasn't anyone else, though, on the Spurs that helped Wemby out in the second half when he was struggling to really keep that lead in place, because there was just too many empty possessions there where it's not even just on Wemby. It's De'Aaron Fox shooting 2 of 8 in the second half and making just blunder after blunder on the defensive end. But, like, I don't obviously want to overshadow then what the Knicks were able to do in the second half. And that's kind of why I said it before. It wasn't because I was getting aggravated with people not giving the Knicks credit.
0: Okay.
2: It's just I think people are being too stupid when they just pick one side of a comeback like this. You need both sides. Right. You need to talk about how the Spurs choked it away, and you also need to talk about the adjustments that the Knicks were able to make in the second half that allowed them to win this game.
0: We were having this conversation out on the golf course today about De'Aaron Fox going down the floor and going up with the layup attempt with like 14 seconds left in the game last night, shot clock off, up by one. And my take on it was that if he was a step ahead of everybody, if he, you know, didn't really see anybody, but he thought he had a clear lane or something, yeah, I don't blame him for going down and laying it. If he missed it then, people would be like, oh my God, he didn't have to shoot it and he missed. But it'd be like, he's supposed to make that.
2: And at least more time comes off the clock.
0: Right. To me, though, once...

0: shot getting blocked. And then Jose Alvarado ends up with the basketball, and he is then, he crosses half court, well, kind of crosses half court, because then he's met by two Spurs, and it looked like he went over and back, but he actually had his both his feet on the other side of the half court and the ball on the other
1: right.
0: side.
1: Right, the ball has to come over and go back,
0: which
1: not
0: you,
1: your body.
0: Which you saw him in real time realize, like, oh, crap, I'm about to commit an over and back and probably the worst, you know, point of the game to do so. And he was able to keep the ball on the other side of the half court line, so he wasn't called for the over and back. So you just saw in that play the IQ for both sides. And really, it was the shot selection of the Spurs in the second half that was their downfall, which falls back on IQ, being smart, and knowing how to not only win these types of games, but how to play these types of games.
1: 100%. I said, I think we're seeing a Spurs team that's just, they're very talented. They're just not ready for this.
0: Yeah.
1: And we're seeing that play out here in the last few minutes of multiple games.
0: Right. And they have no size outside of Victor Wembanyama. Like, they've tried to play Luke Kornet, who's been a really good role player in the past. It's just not working out this postseason. So to me, like, moving forward for the Spurs, it's getting a pretty good backup big that you can spell with Wemby, so you're not putting on these major minutes in him, especially in playoff games. And then, like, you're just looking for Dylan Harper and Stephon Castle to continue to develop. I don't really know what the future holds for De'Aaron Fox in San Antonio. I don't expect him to be ran out of town after this, you know, this season. He is also playing with a high ankle sprain, which I feel like you kind of have to highlight a little bit. Like, I think that's probably what's nagging him a lot right now, because a few years ago, De'Aaron Fox was named the most clutch player in the NBA, and he has just not been clutch really in this series. He did hit a huge shot in the game prior, but that was after not a great overall game played as well.
1: And just going back and looking again here at the way this game played out for the Spurs. I mean, you heard the Inside the NBA guys talking afterwards about, like, guys, you had a massive lead in the second half. Once the three-pointers, like, weren't falling,
0: yeah,
1: then stop shooting them. Like,
0: right,
1: work the clock. Just find a way to get a bucket, get into the paint, get fouled, something to drag this out. Like, and
0: yes,
1: the Knicks will run out of time, no matter how good they're playing, to come all the way back. When you come up and pull up in 11 seconds and clank another three,
0: mm-hmm,
1: you're just opening the door for them. You know, so I was even watching, like, following along with the game, and I'm like, I mean, we've seen some big comebacks. Like, in the third quarter, I'm like, okay, almost it's, well, now it's 15. Like, well, now it's like 12. Now it's a game. Like, now we've got ourselves a game. Now, coming back from 12 down, and you still have a whole quarter of basketball to go, this isn't crazy anymore.
0: No.
1: Like, they've done the dirty work to get themselves back into this. And even though we were talking about this a little bit on Tuesday night, about the crowd, certainly seemed raucous and loud enough last night.
0: Yeah, and honestly, Tom, I think the turning point last night, now that we're sitting after the fact, and we you can kind of pinpoint a point in the game where things changed in the Knicks' favor. It was 81-52, 9:27 left in the third quarter, and Wemby was guarding Cat, got a little too close and personal with Cat, and it wasn't a purposeful elbow, but he did elbow Cat in the face when he was trying to guard him, and that is technically a flagrant one, and they did call a flagrant one on Wemby for that. And to me, that felt like a huge sigh of relief for the building, because it felt like all those calls were going against the Knicks so far in the series. Not saying that whether they were fair or unfair, just saying, like, it seemed like all the back-breaking fouls so far in the series had been called against the Knicks. So I think that kind of relieved the crowd a little bit, and I also think that kind of relieved some of the players as well. And it was just, they were finally able to just keep the officials out of their head, because in game three, and then also in the first half last night, the officials were absolutely in the Knicks' head. And that was one of the reasons why they were off in the first half, is because they weren't playing basketball. They were worried about the fouls that were being called and the ones that weren't. And you saw them finally lock in, and I really think it happened after that 9:27 mark in the third quarter, where you're still almost down by 30.
1: Yeah. We got someone on the line who wants to hop in here and give some thoughts on the action last night. Tim from Allentown's on the line. Tim, what's on your mind?
2: Hey, guys. How you doing today?

0: Doing very well. What's up?
1: So, did the Knights have a little bit of luck last night? Absolutely. Do good teams, great teams produce and make their own luck? Absolutely. And you're going to sit here and tell me a team that just went 15-3, the three losses were by a total of 6 points, grand total. Okay? That's not luck. That's a good team playing well at the right time. And then you got this Wambi. Some people think that he's the greatest thing ever. If you ever notice, okay, he gets tired in the fourth. He disappears in the fourth. He's great in the first half. Where is he in the fourth quarter? He's mocking the Knicks in the first half, telling them that he's in their head. Then he goes to the free throw line, botches two free throws that would have won the game for the Spurs. Okay, if you want to be the greatest thing ever, you don't choke at the foul line with the game on the line.
0: Yeah, and I want to make it very clear here. And I hope I wasn't trying to imply, and I didn't say they were lucky, and I wasn't trying to imply that there was, you know, the everything just kind of magically went the Knicks' way. But my question to you was more of, I heard, like, all the clips I've seen online are like people like Barkley and Shaq and people talking about how dumb the Spurs were and how they just completely blew it and it was some of the dumbest basketball. And I was like, you know, well, yeah, but like, you know, would it bother you that the focus seems to be more about the Spurs blowing the game than the amazing comeback that the Knicks had last night? And Tim, appreciate the phone call. Thanks for calling in. Because we've had conversations like this before about certain games in sports of the, did Team A win it or did Team B lose it? And I don't know if I've ever even said Team B has lost it. You know? Right. And I wasn't going to bother with that kind of a question because I don't think that's the right question to ask today. It was more just of the attention being more on the Knicks or being on the Spurs blowing it than the Knicks winning it kind of thing.
2: And the funny thing that, you know, thanks for the call, Tim. What Tim was saying is essentially what Mike Brown, the head coach for the Knicks, was saying was, you know, you obviously need some luck, but you can also create your own luck. And that's what the Knicks exactly do, because to win any type of professional championship, you do need a lot of luck. You need, you know, injury luck. You need in-game luck. You just need things to go your way at certain points where it doesn't matter what play you call, like the analysis, the analytics that you have for like a certain play. There's just going to be luckiness that happens on runs like this. But I also know that in the back of the Spurs' head, even with that huge lead last night, they know what this Knicks team is able to accomplish when they are down by, you know, 22 points with 4 minutes left to play in the fourth quarter of game one of the Eastern Conference Finals against the Cavs. Like even with the Spurs playing horribly in the second half, I think a lot of it goes to their lack of maturity as a team because they're so young, but then also in the back of their head, knowing fully capable that the Knicks were able to surmount or you know, make a comeback, even ones that seem insurmountable. You know, we've seen it a few times in this postseason run. So I think that kind of like paints it a little bit where obviously the Spurs need to own up for their part of the downfall. But I also think part of the downfall was them worrying about the Knicks' capability to make a comeback like that.
0: And the thing needs to be pointed out here that all four of these games could have gone the other way than they did.
2: Yeah.
0: Every single one of them. But more times than not, the Knicks have been the ones that have made the right plays, made the clutch plays, while the Spurs have made some mistakes, wilted at the end. You know, what does that mean? It means I would expect Game 5 to be a very hard-fought game coming up on Saturday night. And it wouldn't stun me if the Spurs won that game. It would stun me if the Spurs won the next three games, like based off of what I've seen, that they had the fortitude against this Knicks team, the way they're playing, to beat them three times, even with two of the games being in San Antonio where the Knicks have already won. Wouldn't surprise me at all if the Knicks win the game. I'm not making a prediction just yet.
2: I know.
0: But, like, you know, let's not lose sight of the fact that even though there was a massive lead and then a massive swing the other way, every one of these games could have easily gone the other way. But the, to me, the more experienced and team playing better basketball for the last month and a half, 2 months, is the one that's up 3-1.
2: Yeah, and look, at the end of all those games, I was fully confident in the Knicks' ability to win those games. So to me, that's like the difference where it's not just this team getting lucky in the final couple minutes, because like I know it probably sounds biased because I am a Knicks fan, but it almost should work in the opposite way, because I'm always nervous and just like thinking the worst thing is possibly going to happen, you know, with my Mets background. It's just you're waiting for the other shoe to drop and just for the whole glass ceiling to come, you know, with it as well. So something that I wanted to ask you real quick, after last night, you know, blowing that 29-point lead, you just said you wouldn't be surprised if you think Game 5 is another close game. So even after that collapse last night, you still think that the Spurs are in? Like, I don't know yet. Like, this is kind of like a thing people put out there when you lose a game like that. Mm-hmm. Like, do you think that the Spurs respond, or do they...
0: The fact that they really responded pretty darn well in New York, with the exception of the last
2: two quarters,
0: is why I'm taking that into account. Yeah. Because people thought this thing was over when it was 2-0 and going back to New York. Like, is it even going to go back to San Antonio with the way the Knicks are playing?
2: Right.
0: And they had a win and then almost a practically 30-point lead in the next game. So I think they'll come out with their home fans behind them, and they'll play a very good game. Will be enough to win that game. I'm feeling less and less likely that's going to happen, but I do think they're capable of coming out and competing. And I mean, from their perspective, that's what it has to be.
2: Right.
0: If they don't, that tells me even more about the makeup of this team right now, that they, you know, that was enough to shell shock them back into being an also ran or not competing
2: right.
0: really that well in Game 5. I think that they have already shown the ability to bounce back, and with that, I think that they will to a certain level. Whether they're at levels enough to win, I don't know.
2: No, because I agree with you, because I know this is going to sound contradictory about what I'm going to say is, I don't think the moment is too big for the Spurs. I just think that they have a lack of playoff wars under their belt.
0: Yeah.
2: Because you've seen them have a chance to win all of these games. Specifically last night, you saw the start that they got out to. I mean, I was most impressed with how they played in Game 3 after losing two games at home to start this NBA Finals. So, like, all this criticizing of the Spurs, like, I think it's pretty remarkable that you can look at how young their trio is and how they perform at spots here in the NBA Finals. So I don't think the moment is too big for them from a pressure standpoint and kind of like an emotional maturity standpoint. But from just actually playing in situations like this, high-level playoff games, I think we're kind of seeing why people say that you need a few of those tough playoff losses under your belt before you're able to fully able to lift up that finals trophy.
0: More on the way here, live from Pocono Manor Golf Club. 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
5: For the most part, we're looking at this afternoon. Usual delays, 22 westbound at Airport Road, 78 westbound slow at Summit Lawn due to road work, 33 northbound delays between 248 and Tatamy. No problems on 80 or 380, or accident-free on the turnpike. If you see a traffic problem, call their toll-free tip line, 855-ROAD-TIP. I'm Christy O'Brien.
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7: 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Mexico getting to play its World Cup opener in Mexico City. Got a goal 9 minutes in. Julian Quiñones broke up a South African pass from its goalie, Ronwen Williams. His shot went through Williams' leg. Stayed 1-0 until the 67th minute. South Africa playing with 10 after a red card, and Mexico took advantage. Perfect crossing pass from Roberto Alvarado, headed in by Raul Jimenez. They are late in this game. It is 2-0 Mexico. There was another South African red card. They were down to 9 players. In Guadalajara tonight, it's South Korea versus Czechia. None of these four teams have ever won a World Cup. Only 8 nations have. Brazil having won the most with 5. Italy and Germany have won 4. The Italians failed to qualify this time. 3 World Cup wins for Argentina, including 4 years ago in Qatar. Team USA debuts tomorrow night in L.A. against Paraguay. John Stanchel, Westwood One Sports.
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19: Good afternoon. Starting with Major League Baseball, the St. Louis Cardinals and the New York Mets game has ended, and the Mets have defeated the Cardinals 5-4. Over to the NHL is Game 5 of the Stanley Cup Finals between the Carolina Hurricanes and the Vegas Golden Knights. The series is tied at 2 and the puck drops at 8 o'clock. Switching things over is the start of the World Cup in Group A as Mexico and South Africa match has ended, with Mexico winning 2-0. To the NFL, the Denver Broncos have extended head coach Sean Payton to a 5-year deal. And finally, over to minor league baseball, the Lehigh Valley Iron Pigs are in Scranton taking on the Rail Riders. Pitching for the Iron Pigs is Bryce Wilson, and pitching for the Rail Riders is Brandon Beck with first pitch at 7:05. 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
0: Tom Fallon and Connor Brown with you at Pocono Manor Golf Club tonight here in the Poconos with you till 6:35. You don't forget my interview with Chelsea Green of the WWE coming up at 6 o'clock tonight. I caught up with her yesterday, and again, WWE coming to the PPL Center in Allentown on Thursday, July 16th. 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Reacting to the Knicks' incredible comeback last night, the wild finale, the tweet that is making the rounds here the most that I also find to be one of the best ones are the person who put the picture of Jerry Seinfeld and Larry David up there. They were both at the game last night rooting for the Knicks with the caption of, "The Spurs know how to take the lead. They just don't know how to hold the lead." And that's really the most important part of the lead, the holding.
2: The holding.
0: That goes holding, back Jerry, to one of the early season Seinfeld episodes, like talking about reservations, taking a reservation. You know how to take the reservation. You just know how to hold the reservation. That really is the most important part of the reservation, is the holding. Anybody can just take them.
2: Well, I was worried about Larry David sitting courtside last night because one of his famous Curb episodes, in that episode, he goes to a Lakers game and he's sitting courtside and he actually trips Shaquille O'Neal, and Shaq's like, has a season-ending injury, and,
0: right,
2: and the Lakers' chances for a finals championship is gone with that. You know, I was just waiting for a real Kerr moment. My favorite video of Larry last night, though, is on the blown Josh Hart layup.
0: Yeah,
2: I mean, just I don't even know how to describe Larry in that situation. He almost looked like a bird that was trying to fly but didn't really know how to because he had a broken foot or something. It was mind-boggling, but last night was a mind-boggling experience, and it's very important to hold, Tom. You know, it's great to have a lead, but it's not a lead if you can't hold it. So that the holding is the most important part in car rentals and in sporting events.
0: Yeah. If we're looking at this century only, where does this play rank in New York sports?
2: One.
0: One?
2: I
0: even the helmet catch?
2: Ooh, that's right.
0: Like, you got the helmet catch, you got the Manningham reception in the Super Bowl. See, I would throw in there, at least for a nomination, the Aaron Boone Game 7 walk-off in the ALCS over the Red Sox.
2: That's true, but that didn't lead to
0: a championship.
2: A championship.
0: It got them into the – that put them in the World Series against the Red Sox. So that's
2: right.
0: Massively important moment, but it was a year where they got beat then by the Marlins.
2: Tyree OG. You know, Tyree, there was a certain amount of luck and skill on that play, and there was certainly some luck and skill on the OG tip last night. You see a lot more tip-ins, but given the circumstances, see, like, this is so hard because you can look at the aspect of the actual play and like, how hard it was, and then you can look at the circumstances. Like, the Knicks haven't won a title in 50 years.
0: Right.
2: But the Tyree catch set up the Giants to beat the Patriots, who were undefeated.
0: Yep.
2: It might be recency bias because it happened last night, but it might be better than the Tyree catch.
0: Okay. Wow. All right. Obviously, I think they then would have to make sure they close it out.
2: Right,
0: because, like, if they end up blowing a 3-1 lead, then the Tyree catch, like, hauls over it because that was also a Super Bowl win.
2: The Knicks have to win this series for it to overtake Tyree. So I would say for right now, Tyree still has a slight lead. But the fact that the Knicks haven't won a finals in, 50-plus years, this truly is the city's team as well. I think it has to be OG. And I don't know if that's sacrilegious or not to say out loud as a Giants fan. I mean, I can't really lose in the situation. it being the Giants and the Knicks. That's a really tough question, Tom.
0: I throw it out there. I mean, because it's one of those debates that's going to happen now. Where does that night, where does that play rank in New York sports history?
2: Well,
0: it's going to be up there.
2: Would you argue for the Giants and the Knicks, both respective plays were the most important plays in their history?
0: Oh, boy. For the Knicks, yes.
2: Because if Tyree doesn't make that catch, it's still 4th and 5. You still have another down to play with. If OG doesn't get that tip in, I don't think they're going to get another chance at a tip.
0: Yeah, if that's tipped and goes off, you know, you're likely not winning that game.
2: And how deflating of a game that would have been to make a comeback and just have it just slip through your fingers at the end of it like that. That would have been so demoralizing. I'm glad we don't live in that world right now.
0: Mm-hmm. So I'm trying to think of anything else, you know, would have been certainly within this century. I think that those are the ones that are worth discussing.
2: Yes.
0: I think because of the stakes, the drought, if the Knicks win this series, yeah, it's easily like the greatest play in New York sports in a long time.
2: Very long time.
0: Yeah. Like, it's right up there. I mean, I even said, I don't know if I had this conversation, but I think I said it to Mike Raymond last Friday. And this will be a conversation that will have to be had next week if the Knicks win, which would be, because I think you would agree, if the Knicks win on Saturday and wrap this up, Jalen Brunson is very likely to be named the MVP of the series. Not like a lock, 100%.
2: I think he should be.
0: But more likely than not, he's going to be the MVP. The next conversation next week then on the show is going to have to be where he now falls on the pantheon of all-time New York sports legends. Because if he's the MVP of a Knicks team that finally won the finals in this run, and with that game included last night, he's way up there.
2: All right, so...
0: But we'll hold off on that one till next week.
2: Well, I just want to put my thoughts out there, but I'm going to do it under an alias because I don't want to get too far out of my skis. So this is Carter Braun speaking right now. Not Connor Brown, this is Carter Braun.
0: Okay.
2: Carter Braun would say if Brunson is able... Actually, you know what? At this point, he's third. We don't even need to have the conversation.
0: Really?
2: He's third at this point. He's made an NBA Finals. He's performed like this so far. You know, Ewing made technically two, but really just one.
0: Remember, I'm not saying for the Knicks. I'm saying for New York sports.
2: Oh, New York sports. Oh,
0: yeah.
2: Yeah, no, I'm already had that conversation. Yeah,
0: I think
2: you're talking about Knicks.
0: I'm saying that's something we're going to be talking about. If they wrap this up and he gets that honor, that is going to be a topic of conversation we're going to have.
2: Yeah, so I'll just say it right now from what I thought you were saying.
0: Okay.
2: This has nothing to do with the final outcome now. Like I think it is Clyde Frazier, Willis Reed, Jalen Brunson.
0: Okay.
2: Sorry to all my '90s Knicks fans out there. Pat was amazing.
0: I love Patrick Ewing.
2: It's been so cool to see him hang out with the team. Like you obviously see all the Knicks, former Knicks guys who played 5 seconds for the Knicks, but are part of the Knicks family. That's been really enjoyable to see is Ewing and his connection to the team.
0: The very first NBA game I ever attended was a Knicks game in Madison Square Garden, and there's a picture of 13-year-old Tom Fallon wearing a New York Knicks 33 Patrick Ewing jersey because I loved him at Georgetown. Now, here's another thing I have to ask you. Of all the celebrity sightings last night,
2: oh no,
0: do you take issue with Taylor Swift being there celebrating the Knicks win when she was just last series courtside in Cleveland with her fiancé Travis Kelce cheering on the Cavs?
2: It was such a corny look. Like that, they had on these like really stupid shirts. It was her and two other members of I forget what band it's called. And I have nothing really against like Taylor Swift too much or what is it the Haim sisters. Mm-hmm. But she was wearing a shirt that said Stevie Nicks on it, and it was Stevie Nicks spelled like
0: Nicks.
2: The team.
0: One of them
2: not
0: said
2: last name.
0: Had Nicole Kidman, but it was Nicks as in Nicole.
2: And then the other one had Nickelback.
0: But Nicks. There was a fourth one who wasn't with them who came down later and had one.
2: Yeah.
0: Also, I'm wishing I remember what it. Nicolas Cage.
2: Yes.
0: Was that one?
2: That's the other Haim sister. I think it is.
0: Yeah. To me, that's one of. Like, whatever, okay, you put some funny shirts on. Okay. I had forgotten the appearance in Cleveland until today. I saw like people like reacting like, you know, oh, why is she there kind of thing. And I'm like, I mean, there's celebrities everywhere. What does it matter? And then the pictures were shown from the game in Cleveland with Travis. And I went, oh, right. She was actually in Cleveland. She wasn't rooting for the Knicks there.
2: No.
0: Like, now, supposedly she's been to Knicks games in the past. She's been with like a video of her hanging out with the Knicks. And she supposedly was a Knicks fan. Conveniently wasn't rooting for
2: them. Knicks fan from Reading, Pennsylvania.
0: Yeah, was not rooting for them in the previous series, for right. Looks of it.
2: I just, it's annoying because it's also a reminder about the ticket prices in MSG that you can have a megastar like this who doesn't give a damn about really basketball in its whole, and they're sitting courtside. And that's not just on her. Like, there's other, obviously, celebrities there who just showed up for the finals. You know, I do appreciate the celebrities that actually go to every game and are courtside. You know, the Tracy Morgans, the Ben Stillers, Timothy
0: Spike
2: Chalamet.
0: Spike Lee, of course.
2: Spike Lee. You know, even Kendall Jenner's gone to a lot of games with Timothy this playoff run. But I don't know. Like, cool. You had like these funny, derpy millennial humor shirts on. Oh, I get it. Her last name's Nick, so you spell it like the basketball team. That's so funny. Ha ha. I'm so unique. I'm done. Don't come back, Taylor.
0: Yeah, we are again with you tonight, live from Pocono Manor Golf Club. You can go to golfpoconomanor.com to book your tee time today. And again, if you want to get a great deal on a round of golf out here. You can get a round of golf 50% off at sweetdeals.com while supplies last, specifically for this course here at Pocono Manor. So go check them out. We are going to hear from Chelsea Green from WWE, who I caught up with yesterday. You're going to hear that coming up top of the hour. More on the way here on a Thursday night on Fox Sports Radio. Again, we also had the awesome athlete of the week on with us earlier in the show, Cole Richards from Whitehall Boys Volleyball. And don't forget, you can tune in each Friday to the Service Electric Happy Hours. 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
5: Bethlehem, 191 at 22. We've got an accident. Watch for delays in both directions. 22 westbound, stop and go between 378 and Airport Road. Eastbound, delays between Cedar Crest and Fullerton. 78 westbound, watch for stop traffic at Summit Lawn due to construction. If you see a traffic problem, call their toll-free tip line, 855-ROAD-TIP. 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

0: Should have started to play this one a little bit earlier, but you know, we have to break this out now at this time of year a little bit. A little Summertime from Will Smith.
1: I mean, how could you not after playing 18 at a beautiful golf course like this at Pocono Manor? And the game that we saw last night, the weather, it's summertime, baby.
0: Yeah. And unlike our fellow golfers who were in our group, we managed to stay in the cart when we wanted to, and we managed to keep the cart going forward the entire time. Little mishap where someone lost control. Someone tried to bail out and more or less got thrown out.
1: Some slippery slopes.
0: Yeah. Next thing you know, the cart's going backwards down a hill towards a tree. I thought that was gonna ram right into the tree.
1: I thought our round was over.
0: Yeah, I thought we were gonna be done before we even hit the legendary 77-yard seventh hole.
1: Yeah, because both me and Tom both had our back turned when this happened, and you just kind of look around you after you hear something, and you know, Steve is on the ground, the golf carts, you're going into the woods. It's, you know, thankfully everyone was fine. You know, yeah. Steve handled it like a champ as well. I actually think he played better golf after falling out of the golf cart. Don't tell him I said that. but, you know, it was a great day out here, and I'm glad that we all have our extremities still intact.
0: Yeah, 100%. So, great day out here at Pocono Manor. And again, you can book your tee time at golfpoconomanor.com and get a great deal of a round of golf half off at sweetdeals.com while supplies last. Still reacting to the incredible comeback last night for the New York Knicks in that win over the San Antonio Spurs and the high drama. We talked about this at the start of the show. I thought how smart the play was by Brunson to take that shot in the first place, knowing that he's got the big man away from the basket. And if I pull up here, I have a look. Mm-hmm. And if I don't get this to drop, we're the ones with the numbers in the paint, and they're big guys 30 feet from the hoop.
1: And earlier on, too, in the quarter, you had seen Brunson hit a three-pointer over Victor Wembanyama. So he had already confidence in his ability to get up a three-point shot over a guy like that. And obviously, you know, any other case scenario, like that type of shot selection is probably one that you only give to a few people that walk this earth. You know, Brunson is kind of one of those guys that can shoot off from Curry, Dame Lillard range. But really, that shot to me is why it happened is more of what you're talking about and more in line of trying to give the Knicks a chance at a second opportunity if that bucket doesn't go in. And that's exactly what happened. That's why you play smart basketball, because it might not always be the greatest end result, but when you have someone, your opponent, playing dumb basketball, you're going to get it in situations like this where you have chances to win.
0: I have one other question for you. We've talked also about the last play of the game, not the tip-in, the tipped entry pass, where the Spurs had a chance to pull this one out still, and Carl Anthony Towns gets a fingertip on it to affect the pass. That could have just been a lob in for a layup. So, taking into account that if Carl Anthony Towns doesn't reach that ball, the play may work. Were you surprised at the call by the Spurs? I mean, all through that last little conversation and timeout, the conversation I was hearing and even I was thinking was, wow, it's really nice to have a 7'4" guy who can shoot over everybody and can shoot all the way out at 3-point range. Just get the ball in his hands and let him take the shot, like, kind of thing. If you have the ability to get him the ball, get him the ball and let him take the shot, because even if he's covered, he can get his shot off. So I was a little surprised that they had him set the screen to free him up, but who am I to say, because the play designed was there to have worked if Towns doesn't deflect, jump up enough and get a tip of the pass.
1: Look, I think Mitch Johnson's not done a lot of great stuff in this series, but I did think that was a really good play call, because everyone's thinking, well, why don't you just throw it up to Wemby? He's literally 7'5", 7'6". Worst case scenario, you send him to the free throw line, but early in that quarter, we'd seen him go 0-2 from the foul line. So I liked Mitch Johnson using Wemby as the decoy there, because you saw how well Wemby works as a decoy. If Cat doesn't get a hand on that, who knows? I mean, Castle looked like he had an open, you know, lane to the rim there, with Josh Hart kind of getting caught up by that 1B screen. You never quite know what could have happened because, you know, Harper still could maybe not make the greatest pass in the world. You know, maybe instead of, you know, passing it where he did, maybe he tries to go a little over Cat so it gives Hart more time to recover. But I thought that's what the Spurs were going to do, is just kind of throw it up and see if Wemby could just tip it in. I did think it was kind of a smart counter by Mitch, though, because that's what everyone was thinking.
0: Yeah, I mean, it wasn't even like it had to be a tip, because like with the amount of time that they had, there was enough time for a catch turn shoot or catch turn step back shoot, like, kind of thing was there. But the way the play was designed almost worked. I almost think that if you're thinking of all the potential options here, I would have had the first move be a player getting screened, having his man screened, trying to cut towards the past to Towns' right-hand side towards the baseline, then immediately followed by that screen so that the inbounder could bluff the one way to get Towns leaning to try to set up the over the other top to get the... Otherwise, you're just looking at one spot and Towns can see where you're looking, is just jumping and reaching for the ball. You know, hindsight's 20/20. Like, that's one of those, after the play's over, as I'm looking at it, like, man, you probably would have, maybe you wanted to curl somebody here to draw his attention to that side, or get him leaning to give you a better look at where the play's actually going. But that's Monday morning quarterbacking.
1: No, I don't think it's dumb at all. And like, I don't think it's too much Monday, quarterbacking there. I just think maybe they didn't want an extra defender in the area to keep the spacing. But also, when you think about where Dylan Harper was taking that inbound, or was inbounding the ball, it's a lot easier to get a pass to someone in the corner where he was at. So I almost think, too, not even using a guy in the corner as a decoy, but as a safety valve where I think this is going to get tipped, or I'm going to turn this over if I'm Harper. So I'm just going to bounce it off to the guy in the corner and just turn around and try to make the shot with 1 second left. So I don't think that's the worst idea in the world. But you know, this is kind of the world we're living in right now. Cat did tip the pass. Hart was able to pick it up, rip it away from Castle, and the Knicks are leading 3-1.
0: Yeah, at the very least, I still think that the coach staff of the Spurs should have once it got anywhere down near close to 20 or 19, have been like, guys,
1: yeah,
0: you know, we got to play different now. Like, they'll clock everything else, space out the possessions, don't play into their hands. Like, this isn't over.
1: I almost wonder, too, though, if Mitch Johnson is kicking himself for how much he played Wemby in the third quarter. Wemby played 11 minutes in the third quarter. Like, I wonder now if they see the Knicks going on the run in the second half, but they have a big lead like they did last night. Like, do you just wait to put him out in the fourth? Like, even if you're giving away a little bit of the lead, like, do you try to break up the rest that way where, like, even if you're leading, say, by 30 at half, like, you're going into the fourth quarter with still a 20-point lead? So
0: very good point.
1: Like, it's interesting.
0: You know, if you want him to be, you know, fresh for what, just in case, why having him out there when you've got that big of a lead? You could have saved him a little bit, and hopefully he was a little more fresh in the fourth quarter when you really needed him to keep the Knicks at arm's length. Again, we're live from Pocono Manor here on a Thursday night, but
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0: So 2 hours in with you till 6:35, leading into the Iron Pigs and the Rail Riders tonight. But as we mentioned before, the WWE is coming to the PPL Center in Allentown on Thursday, July 16th, with their summer tour, or those house shows. They haven't been to the PPL Center in a few years. They're finally coming back, and I caught up yesterday with the one and only Chelsea Green from the WWE. I had a great time talking with her. You're going to hear that interview coming up next here on the Happy Hour, live from Pocono Manor Golf Club, Fox Sports Radio, 94.7 FM and 1230 AM at Easton.
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4: 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Alex Goen patented hypnosis. In fact, a JAMA study says adding behavior therapy to GLP-1s produced three times the results. Hypnosis is behavior therapy, concentrated. And Alex Goen hypnosis is the only U.S. patented hypnosis proven useful by the U.S. Patent Office. 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
9: The World Cup is underway, and today on Fox, Mexico grabbed a 2-0 win over South Africa in Group A play in Mexico City. Tonight on FS1 in Guadalajara, South Korea takes on Czechia. Tomorrow, the U.S. will make their debut in Los Angeles. Tonight in Raleigh, North Carolina, it's Game 5 of the Stanley Cup Final between the Hurricanes and Golden Knights. 8 o'clock Eastern Time. Series is tied up at 2 games apiece. Day baseball, the Cubs lead the Rockies 9-3 in the ninth, while the Rangers have a 3-2 lead on the Royals in the sixth. Juan Soto hit a solo home run that broke a 4-4 ties. The Mets beat the Cardinals today 5-4. Tigers blank the Twins 11-0. Marlins get a 2-0 win against Arizona. In golf at the RBC Canadian Open, first round play, Sahith Theegala leads at 6 under par. He's joined atop the leaderboard by Eric Cole and Emiliano Grillo. Broncos and head coach Sean Payton have agreed to terms on a new 5-year contract. I'm Dan Beyer.
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10: Tom Fallon, Connor Brown, back with you here on the Happy Hour on Fox Sports Radio. Here on a Thursday night, live from Pocono Manor Golf Club up here in the Poconos. 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Okay, with you on 6:35, leading into the Iron Pigs matchup tonight against the Scranton-Wilkes-Barre Rail Riders, as it is third game of that series. I believe they split the first two here, so that's the season series at 4-4 in the battle for the Iron Rail. But the WWE is coming back to Allentown. Finally, it's been a few years, but it's going to be at the PPL Center in Allentown on Thursday, July 16th, 7:30 p.m. as part of their summer tour. And these events are ones where ever since TKO took over the ownership, less and less of these were happening. And part of that was, well, it's not like it's a huge moneymaker, and you're just risking injury to the superstars that affects television and the big PLEs where the money really comes from. Like, so they tapered off of these. That's one of the reasons why, you know, WWE wasn't coming through Allentown anymore. Started realizing some of the discussions that, like, you know what, it may not be some massive moneymaker, but the folks that are in the ring need these. For continuity, for kind of staying in rhythm, for trying certain things out in front of a live crowd before you do it on television for the first time.
11: Growing their fan bases too.
10: Yeah.
11: Someone goes and sees maybe a wrestler they're not completely familiar with, and they like their style, or maybe like a new storyline they're going with, and it intrigues them.
10: So they've started to do these a little bit more now, and glad to see that if it means they're going to routinely start coming back to Allentown. They also announced a SmackDown show for their Friday night show is going to be Friday, August 7th in Philadelphia. So a couple times coming near our area here.
11: Hey, just tell them to stay out of the studio because I've not been working out lately. I cannot keep up with these guys.
10: 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But yesterday I caught up with one of the great superstars, female superstars of the WWE, Chelsea Green.
12: The WWE Summer Tour is coming to the PPL Center in Allentown on Thursday, July 16th. And don't forget, SmackDown also coming to Philadelphia on Friday, August 7th. 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And on the line with us now, WWE superstar Chelsea Green. Chelsea, this is Tom here in the Lehigh Valley. Thanks for joining me.
13: Thanks for having me.
12: First question I have for you is, when you have a house show like this, like the one that's coming right here to our backyard in Allentown, how different or similar is that from your perspective, you know, in your day-to-day routine, doing one of those compared to a TV, a SmackDown or a Raw? Or is it just no different, just minus the cameras?
13: Well, I don't think there's any difference in, like, the quality of the show and the performance and kind of the nerves and all that. I mean, we feel the same way whether we're wrestling in front of 50 people or 50,000 people. Mm-hmm. But we have a little bit more fun on the live events. That's, like, a little tidbit that, you know, people probably don't realize. We get to try new things. We get to work people that we don't usually get to work. So it's a little bit more creativity that we get to put into those live events. And because the cameras aren't on us and we just get to interact with the live crowd, it's more of an immersive experience, in my opinion, especially coming from the independent scene. We love to play around with the live crowd.
12: Speaking of those house shows, it seems like they've kind of started to get back into doing a little bit more of them. I mean, heck, we haven't had one here in Allentown for a few years, and it used to be a regular thing. How important are those from the superstar's perspective? Because on one side, I would understand that, well, hey, you know, you want to make sure you're healthy and everything's running smoothly leading into the big events, the PLEs and the TVs. But at the same time, kind of trying to stay in rhythm or even just trying to maybe test some things out in front of a live crowd. How important are those house shows?
13: Well, I think you nailed it. It's really 50-50, right? Because, of course, it's inevitable that we're going to see more injuries and we're going to be more exhausted the more we work. That's just the name of the game. That's the nature of the business. But then on the other hand, I never want to go out there and learn the pace of a match or the way someone moves or a new move on TV live on Monday or Friday nights. Look, it happens all the time. Mm-hmm. It's been happening for the last 3 years for all of us. But it's so much crisper when we've worked together before and we just have a mutual understanding of the way each other works, because everyone's different. Mm-hmm. Everyone has a different style. Everyone has a different technique, a different pace. So it's really nice to be able to test that out in front of a live crowd and sometimes see what works and what doesn't.
12: Speaking of things that are nice, it's nice to see you back in the ring again. You were out there with an injury. How's the recovery been, and how tough was it to be out, especially during what was WrestleMania season?
13: Oh, well, thank you. So I broke my ankle a couple of months ago, going into, I believe, Elimination Chamber. And thank gosh, I mean, I've made my mark in this industry with kind of backstages, mm-hmm. and really like my skills on the microphone. So I was able to come to work every single week. I didn't take 1 week off with a broken ankle. So that was really amazing. But then unfortunately, I was meant to come back right around WrestleMania time. And I found out that I had SVT, which is a heart issue, and needed surgery right away on my heart. So that did take me out for a week. That took me out for a week, and it was a long week of feeling, you know, you feel like the world is passing you by in wrestling. It's really out of sight, out of mind. And I know it's so silly, but like we work in an industry that is so fast paced. We're moving on to the next feud or storyline every week. So it's really hard to sit on your couch.

0: Yeah, I'm not even joking. At one point last year, I had both the AAA title and I had the United States Women's Championship, and I had to travel with both of them. And when I tell you, it's the weight. Yeah. It's putting them in your carry-on because, you know, number one rule of wrestling, you don't ever check a title belt or your gear because you never know where that bag is going to end up.
1: Yeah.
0: And so you always have it in your carry-on. And overhead pressing those bags into the compartment above you is awful.
1: I can imagine. Again, talking with WWE superstar Chelsea Green. A question I love asking the superstars is, give me that first moment you can remember when you were doing something within WWE where you kind of took a moment and looked around to say, oh my God, look what I'm doing now. It could have been because of where you were in terms of the venue or the location, or who was across the ring from you, or who was in the ring with you at the same time for a segment. Take me through one of those first times you can remember where you almost had to take a second and pinch yourself to be like, oh my God, look what I'm doing.
0: Okay. So it's funny. I'm not very like emotional. I don't really pinpoint moments in my career where I'm like, oh my gosh, I made it, this and that. Like, I kind of, life just like blows by me because I've been doing this for so long and I've had so many ups and downs. But I will say, I have to admit that leading up to winning the United States Women's title and being the inaugural champion, that was a really special moment because every week that I got in the ring, the crowd got louder and louder. And I actually was able to see, like, and hear and feel the build to them wanting me to win. So then when I climbed the top rope at the Nassau Coliseum to hit my unprettier on Meechan from the top rope, I felt it like it was the culmination of months, if not the past 12 years of my wrestling career in that moment. And I looked around as I was going to hit that, and I saw the entire arena stand. Like, I saw the moment that their butts left the chairs and the rumbling of the arena. And so that was so special. And a lot of times in wrestling, you know, we're so in the moment that it's really hard, especially new wrestlers, it's really hard to realize what's going on around you. But I think because I've been doing this 12, 13 years, like, I was so hyper aware of every single butt that got off the chair and every voice that was raised. So that was really, really amazing. That was kind of one of those moments where when I hit the finish and like everyone was standing, I was like, oh my God, like I did it. If this is the last thing I do in wrestling, this will be the best thing I do in wrestling.
1: Awesome moment. Absolutely awesome moment. You're married to Matt Cardona, another superstar who's been a part of the industry for so long. I got to know also, what was it like from your perspective seeing him make that appearance in the John Cena tournament and then the Royal Rumble after being away from WWE for so long himself, and seeing the reaction the crowd gave when his music hit?
0: Oh my gosh. I think it was the best moment that I've had watching him. I've been with him now for almost 10 years, but he's been wrestling since he was 18 and he's now 41. So he has had so many of these really amazing moments in his career that I'm sure like he thinks are better. But for me, sitting there and watching, you know, 6 years of his life go by on the indies, and he wanted so badly to be back at WWE and to finish that chapter and to kind of like rewrite the person, the character that he was in WWE. It was amazing, but it was so nerve-wracking because I knew how much pressure he put on himself.
1: Right.
0: So I actually got to watch it. I stepped out from behind the entrance and got to watch it kind of like with the crowd. And it was just so cool seeing the look on people's faces. Like, people were truly so surprised that he was back. And then for him to actually come back, you know, a month later, because he wasn't signed then. He just made a little, you know, a little fun appearance. So I kind of got that moment twice, which was really special.
1: I got to ask you this then too. Let's take you back to around that time frame where he had, you know, had made the appearance in the Cena tournament, then he had been in the Royal Rumble. If you're walking down one side of the street and he's walking down the other side of the street, who do the fans run to more? Who do they notice first?
0: Okay, so right now he would say me. Like, he would say that, you know, I'm more recognizable in this moment, but it doesn't matter because his resume and his history, oh my God, when we go to Disney, they're running to him. They're not running to me. Like, we're in this deep nostalgia culture right now. And he is one of those figures of nostalgia that people say, like, I watched you my whole childhood.

0: childhood, which is really funny because he was a child when they were watching him.
1: Ramon and Sir Chelsea Green, WWE superstar, joining us here on the Happy Hour on Fox Sports Radio. Take us back to when you first decided you wanted to go into professional wrestling. Like, do you remember like what it was that sparked the interest originally, and or you know what made you want to go down this path?
0: Yeah, so I was going to University of Calgary for kinesiology, and I was getting into personal training, and I was kind of unhappy. I wasn't sure what I wanted to do, but I knew that going forward with kinesiology in school was just, it wasn't for me. And I had always danced and done theater and all sorts of things growing up. And I was doing homework in Calgary, and on the TV came a Brie Bella versus Naomi match. Okay. And that was the moment that I was like, hold on. Maybe this is a combination of everything I've ever wanted to do and some. So I contacted a wrestling school, Lance Storm Wrestling Academy, and by happenstance, it was like 10 minutes down the road from me. And so I felt like, I have to try this. This will be a funny story, if nothing else. And I fell in love with it the minute that I stepped in the ring.
1: Fantastic. Now, considering your on-camera persona and the interactions we've seen from you backstage, I'm going to go out on a limb here and guess you got a good answer to this question. Give us one of your favorite fan interaction stories, because I got to think that fans come up to you and because of your character on camera have some pretty fun things that either they want to say to you or interact with you about. So give us one or two.
0: I think the amazing thing about social media too is like, because my husband and I are so prevalent on social media, like people truly do feel like they know us. So they're giving us presents for our dogs and our cats. They're talking about our new house. They're talking about our relationship and what we've done in the past. But actually I was just in Paris yesterday.
1: Okay.
0: And yesterday I was in Paris, and 2 years ago I was in England, and a similar interaction happened where people had got tattoos of me.
1: Ooh.
0: And that truly, like, it's like so shocking, but it's also an honor. Like, oh my God, I better live up to this tattoo that you permanently marked on your body. You know, like, God forbid I make a mistake, but it is pretty cool to just see that, like, that's the impact that wrestling has on people, you know?
1: Yeah. Do you turn to your husband then and say, when are you getting that?
0: Yes, always. And he does the same thing to me. And I'm like, no, thank you. The kiss of death in a marriage is a tattoo. Okay.
1: Yeah.
0: I'm not doing it.
1: Yeah. Very, very, very good point. I can understand that. Take us back to when the persona, the kind of like the Hulk Karen persona in the backstage segments was brought to you. And what was your initial reaction to it?
0: That's actually a hilarious story, because when I made my debut in 2023 to go into the Royal Rumble, I was, the Rumble had started, and I believe I was like number 14 or something. I had a really insignificant segment in that Rumble before I went out there. And I actually was reading Twitter, and I saw on Twitter that they said, oh, Chelsea's making her debut today in the Rumble, you know, spoiler alert, and she's going to be a Karen character. And I'm like, hold on, what? Nobody told me this. I have no idea that that's the thing. Whether it was true or not, okay, I wasn't sure. So I ran to my writer before I went out, and I said, if this is true, I want to do it, and I want to go all the way. Can you put me in? And I just want to be in and out in like 4 seconds. Like, I'll get Rhea to dump me over that top rope quicker than they've ever done before. And that can spark why I'm this annoying Karen character who's always complaining. He said, let me check. He ran to Triple H, asked Triple H. They got it all approved. We went to Rhea. Rhea was like, cool, I'll, you know, get in and I'll throw you out. And that was the beginning. Like, that got the ball rolling. And from there, because I had something so significant to bitch about, I was able to continue to complain for now. I mean, it's been 3 years. I'm still complaining.
1: I love it. Let's talk about a couple of your fellow superstars just real quick here. And that's just like, give us one or two of the other superstars that you haven't had the chance really to mix it up with so far in the ring that you're most looking forward to.
0: I think I haven't had a chance to work Liv Morgan one-on-one. Okay. That would be really interesting. Stephanie Vaquer, I worked in Mexico. We had an amazing match, great chemistry, but we have never had a singles on TV. And then my last would be my best friend, Maxine. I would love to work her on TV.
1: That's awesome. And the last question is, did you have the same reaction I had the first time I saw Sol Ruca do the Soul Snatcher, which was, what the hell did I just watch?
0: She literally defied gravity. And you know what? I also thought, I don't know how long her back is going to last with that move, but that's me talking at the age of 35, having done this for 13 years.
1: Chelsea Green, WWE superstar again, WWE summer tour coming to the PPL Center in Allentown on July 16th. And don't miss SmackDown in Philadelphia, Friday, August 7th. 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Chelsea, it's been a real pleasure. You're fantastic in the ring. Love you on TV. For anything I've seen, you're just a great person. And it's been great getting a chance to chat with you here today. Keep up the great work.
0: Thank you so much. I'll see you in Allentown.
2: 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It's time to wrap things up from Pocono Manor. Tom Fallon, Connor Brown, right back. 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
17: Ladies and gentlemen, let's put our hands together for this
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2: Wrapping it up here on a Thursday night from Pocono Manor. Golf club up here in the Poconos where we had a great round of golf today. It is time for the highlight of the night, what's going on in the sports world or outside the sports world, top of our list of things to check out for the evening. And I've been going with this each time they've had a game, and none of the games really have disappointed in the Stanley Cup final. I'm going with Game 5 tonight. In Carolina, 8 o'clock on ABC. It's 2-2. Vegas took Game 1 and Game 3, 5-4. Carolina took Game 2, 4-3, and Game 4, 5-3. We've had massive comebacks in these series, in this final that have just been amazing. So I'm going with Game 5. It's some of the highest-rated Stanley Cup finals they've had in a long time, and for good reason, because the hockey's been so good, which also goes to show you, it doesn't also have to be about the markets if you're going to deliver to this level. Right. You know what I mean? Like, I make jokes before, like in the last year, about like, oh my God, the networks are losing their mind because Oklahoma City against Indiana in the NBA Finals. You know, if you have high drama and great games, people watch anyway.
18: Right.
2: And, you know, hockey with Charlotte and Vegas, and it's getting a really good number because the games have just been awesome. So I'll go with Game 5 tonight.
18: That's kind of the lesson of the NFL, right, in a way, is it doesn't really matter the market. As long as you're giving a good product out and there's a good product on the field, people are going to watch. And in this case, it's on the ice, and it's been fantastic between the Hurricanes and the Knights. Certainly going to be checking that out tonight as well. But my highlight of the night, I've been picking them every time. It's the NBA Finals.
2: But Coach, you're not going to be on tomorrow.
18: So I'm not going to be on tomorrow. Yep. Game 5, Knicks-Spurs. Knicks 4 good quarters away from winning their first championship since 1973. The first one in my lifetime. I'm getting goosebumps right now just kind of thinking about it. But I'm going to take the approach of the New York Knickerbockers, and I'm going to take it one game at a time. Mm-hmm. OG talking to the media last night. He talked about the play, said it's certainly exciting. We're celebrating right now, but we're on to the next game. That's what I'm on to. Game 5, Spurs-Knicks, 8:30 tip on Saturday.
2: Well, looking forward to it myself, seeing if it does get closed out or does it go back to New York for Game 6. Can you imagine if it was one in New York? No, it doesn't really matter at this point. You just want to close it out at this point.
18: Yes, that's where I'm at at this point, because when you're like leading a series by one game, it's obviously nice to have that lead, but it's so nerve wracking watch your team play in that you know, like last night, Game 4, where if the Spurs just make one more basket in the final minute, also sort of the series is completely different. It's 2-2 going back to San Antonio. I obviously, like you just said, I would love to just see them get it over with, even though winning it at MSG would just be the cherry on top of all this playoff run. I would rather see them just get it done on Saturday.
2: So thanks to Pocono Manor for hosting us here today, which, by the way,
18: great
2: of the people that were in our group, myself and Clark both outdid Arnold Palmer.
18: Yes.
2: The 77-yard par 7 where Arnold Palmer, playing here famously, took a double bogey 5. Clark parred it. I bogeyed it with a 3 and a 4 respectively today. Although I think I had the shot of the day with my chip in for par on the second hole of the day.
18: You did. I kind of missed it because I was already in my head on the second hole of the day where I was trying to find my ball, I believe, at that point. You know, I'm not going to share my score on that par 3, on that 77-yard par 3, because I don't want to, you know, hurt anyone's confidence or anything like that. So okay. I'll keep it private for now.
2: Last 2 years ago, the last time we played, which was another course up here in the Poconos, when we play, folks, we have a little rule that we don't take more than double par on any hole, so we don't take forever, because we're not great.
18: No.
2: And you did that on every hole last time. So put out there. You didn't do that this time.
18: Nope.
2: You competed. You actually did... come within like one stroke of beating one of the other people that was in our group. So that's
18: progress.
2: That's what it's all about. Thanks to Cole Richards from Whitehall Boys Volleyball and other sports for joining us as our awesome athlete. Thanks to Chelsea Green of WWE. Give me some time yesterday. It'll be Jack Hyman and I tomorrow in the Phillipsburg East and Honda Studios for a quick 90-minute Service Electric happy hour leading into Iron Pigs baseball. Pigs and Rail Riders coming up next. Thanks to Zach Engelstein back in the Phillipsburg East and Honda Studios. And thanks to Pocono Manor Golf Club. For Connor Brown, this is Tom Fallon. If you're out tonight, be safe, drive safe, don't drink and drive. For now, the happy hour is closed. Pigs and Rail Riders are up next. Good night.
19: Something unpredictable, but in the end is right. I hope you had the time of your life.
20: 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It defies everything that is happy. 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
21: This is Two Pros and a Cup of Joe.
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25: This is all collectively bargained. 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It's been in the CBA. So either the NFLPA, which obviously has its own issues, isn't informing players well enough of what is actually in the CBA. Guys aren't reading it, or guys who are part of it don't understand it.
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2: Matt Stafford, one-year deal, $55 million. The Rams can do that and pay that because they've drafted so well that in about 2 years, they got some really good players. Money's going to be due, a lot of them on defense. But what the Rams are doing, and this is why I defended the Ty Simpson pick, and I was shocked by the people that didn't quite understand it. They're trying to master two timelines. The number one timeline is win a Super Bowl now and next year. The second timeline is to have their quarterback in place without getting in a bidding war and giving up massive draft capital to get it in 2 years. You either want to be you're either ahead of the market, the Packers, the Rams, the Chiefs, or you're chasing the market.
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4: Kyler Murray was dumped because he wasn't good. I wouldn't feel good. 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He's been hurt 2 years, part of both of the years he's played. 1 year he missed a whole year. Last year he was hurt. He delivered the biggest blow against the Lions last year and cost them the playoffs. He beat them in Detroit. That wasn't defensive. The defense didn't win that game. Go watch the throws he made and the plays he made. That was his best game of the year. Why are they parting the sea for Kyler Murray, who's failed for 7 years? But really? That's the guy?
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8: Now, whether or not, whatever his politics are, you can tell that Jackson Dart understands what happened when he introduced President Trump. And he understands what the impact could be. He understands what his other teammates were thinking. And I'm sure his teammates were understanding this is what Jackson Dart is thinking going along. And we had a conversation about it, and it was productive. And now we put it past us, and now it's not a conversation anymore. And I think both sides understand that, okay, politics need to be something that is in the rearview mirror for us, because as a team, we're all trying to win the Super Bowl, right? The Giants mean a lot to a lot of people. They're a big organization, right? They're trying to go and win. And this is the number one thing. This is why they're all together. And I feel like they came out of this and they understand each other a little bit more.
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30: After a captivating 8-5 win yesterday up in Moosic for the Lehigh Valley Iron Pigs, deadlock the series at 1. And they look to make it 2 wins in their first 3 tries and their first trip of the season, up to Moosic to meet the Rail Riders. Have already seen these teams play once at Coca-Cola Park, but their first trip up to Moosic didn't lack for the thrills there in Game 2 a night ago. Again, they'll look to make it 2 in a row here tonight. Bryce Wilson will start things off with the Pigs on the mound, get the layout of how things are going to shake out the rest of the way beyond that. A little bit later on tonight, it's the middle game of a 6-game series between the Iron Pigs and the Rail Riders, all coming up at 7:05 here on this Thursday night. But until then, this will be the Lehigh Valley Iron Pigs pregame show presented by Ashley, the largest furniture store brand in North America.
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30: 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So again, I mentioned the extra inning thriller yesterday between these two teams in Moosic. Iron Pigs taking it 8-5, level up the series at 1 game apiece there. Good showing offensively in the extra frame for the Iron Pigs, where they plated four runs in the top half of the 10th. Give it a go for seven runs in the last two innings of the game there for the come-from-behind victory there for Lehigh Valley. There, 3 in the 9th, the Rail Riders would tie, go to extras, and then they did take care of business from that point on with Max Azar picking up the win. So really good one there yesterday for the Iron Pigs, 30th victory of the season so far. Now back at 5 games under 500, trying to continue to chip away to get back to the 500 plateau. And that work will have to continue here tonight. Now let's look at what is on tap here for this one tonight with their pitching matchup. And tonight's on tap sponsorship is Ranch City Brewing, located in the historic Silk Mill Complex in Easton. Ranch City Brewing delivers bold, rustic, ranch-inspired flavors in thoughtfully crafted beers made with intention, quality ingredients, and a respect for the brewing process. Ranch City Brewing, bold brews, small town soul, big city buzz. For your Iron Pigs, it's right-hander Bryce Wilson starting tonight. He's 3-5 with a 666 earned run average. For Bryce, he'll be making his 12th outing of the year for the Iron Pigs, in fact, riding a 9-inning scoreless streak. Wilson did opted out of his contract on June the 3rd, but opted to re-sign with the Phillies on a new minor league deal. Just a few days later, on June 5th, through 4 scoreless innings on the same day, he's allowed 1 or fewer runs in 4 of his 12 outings, however, allowing 4 or more runs in the other 8. So sometimes you get really good stuff. Other times, well, it's given up a little bit more than you would like to see there for Bryce Wilson. On the flip side, for the Rail Riders, they'll give the ball to right-hander Brendan Beck, and he has been on a heater on the mound as of late. 5-2 with a 3.55 ERA, and it's safe to say he's been feeling himself as he is riding a 17-1/3-inning scoreless streak spanning back to the second inning of a finale against the Iron Pigs on May the 24th at Coca-Cola Park. It was the 3-spot the Iron Pigs scored against him in that game. They did not get a run off him the rest of the way as he managed to go 6-1/3. Last two starts, 6 scoreless, followed by 7 no-hit innings against the Syracuse Mets. That ended up being finished off as a no-hitter by Carson Coleman, being only the one arm to come out of the Rail Rider bullpen. He got the last 6 outs in that game without allowing a hit. So Iron Pigs, at the very least, trying to find a way to get a hit off Brendan Beck here tonight would be better than what happened against him in his last start in the terms of offensive production. Again, so Bryce Wilson for your Iron Pigs, 3-5, 666 ERA. Brendan Beck for the Rail Riders, 5-2, 355 earned run average. The pitching matchup here for this one tonight. Let's catch you now a weather report for this game up in Moosic, which is brought to you by 69 News and the 69 News Weather Channel. Going to be a nice night for baseball, at least for things to start. Is a chance for a thunderstorm to be rolling through there. Scattered thunderstorms, so we'll see how much and how much of a factor, really how long this lays around for this one tonight. So we'll see. Does it affect it? Does it come through? And if so, for how long? Will we go into a delay? Those are questions that will be answered as the night does roll along here. But for at least the start of this game, should be good to go. Get on time. Get underway on time and see how much baseball we could be played before this thunderstorm, if the thunderstorm does even roll around. Again, just a chance of the thunder showers rolling through. See how much of PNC Field does get hit by those tonight. Temperature-wise, though, 86. Real feel of 92 right now. It is a scorcher here today in Pennsylvania, not just up in Moosic here in the Lehigh Valley there as well. So going to be a hot one tonight out at the ballpark. Again, as we approach our 7:05 first pitch here in this one. Again, up over 90 degrees with the real feel up in Moosic, Pennsylvania at this moment in time. That was your weather report brought to you by 69 News and the 69 News Weather Channel. Get you caught up quickly with some team notes for your Iron Pigs. Of course, Felix Reyes getting things back for the Iron Pigs, back from the death. 2 out, go ahead, 3-run 9th inning homer there. He's had a knack for that this season there. That happened last night. It was the first one Felix hit was on May 27th against Buffalo. Felix has been as clutch as it gets. Almost a .300 batting average of runners in scoring position. And how about a .417 runners in scoring position with 2 men out? So Felix Reyes has a feel for hitting in the clutch. Also .384 average, 10 of his 14 homers with the Pigs being trailing in ball games. So again, when the Iron Pigs need a big hit, if they're down some runs, Felix Reyes has been the man to turn to for the Iron Pigs. How about out of the bullpen though for, and really Ryan Cusick as well, just whatever he's been doing with the role, starting, relieving, no matter what way he's coming in though. But now 6 straight scoreless innings for Cusick over the last 2 outings. really good as a reliever. 3.38 ERA as a reliever, 7.36 ERA as a starter. So you see the little bit of a variability there with Cusick finding more success coming out of the pen rather than starting a ball game. Did mention earlier in the pregame, it's the first trip to Moosic, first of two this year for the Iron Pigs. Went over 500 there last year. How about it was their first winning record in Moosic since 2022, where they went 9-3. Really good record in that 2022 season. See if they can continue to find some more success there, excuse me, and build off the win 8-5 in 10 innings from yesterday. We'll take a break here on the pregame, and when we come back, it's yesterday's starter for the Iron Pigs, Brian Keller. The great story there coming back to the Triple A level. Spent some time out of baseball there with the injuries after spending 2022 with Worcester, and he made his way back here going along further this season with the Iron Pigs. Sam Jonah caught up with him. You can hear from him next on the Lehigh Valley Iron Pigs pregame show presented by Ashley, the largest furniture store brand in North America.
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13: Welcome back to Lehigh Valley Iron Pigs pregame show. Sam Jelinek joined by Pigs starter Brian Keller. Brian, first and foremost, welcome to the Pigs, and also congrats on a pretty solid outing last night. You're getting your feet back under yourself. It's been a couple years since you've been back in affiliated ball. How's the progression been?
14: Yeah, thanks. I'm excited to be here. And yeah, it's been kind of a whirlwind. Like, I was just kind of rehabbing at home, and now I'm back in AAA facing my old team. Not too many familiar faces around here, only a couple, but yeah, it's been good, really good so far.
13: For those who don't know your story, you were drafted out of UW-Milwaukee, made your way through the Yankee system, got minor league rule 5 by the Red Sox, then went over to Japan, and that's kind of where the saga really gets turned on its head. You go through Tommy John, multiple years of rehab after that. That was all the way back in 2023. We're here in 2026. What did happen in that three-year span?
14: Yeah, I would say a lot of rehab attempts and two operations and then a stem cell PRP injection where I just like rehabbed from scratch three separate times, and third time was a charm, and I'm back.
13: That's one thing a lot of people I don't think understand. I always try to, you know, caveat it when guys go for Tommy John, is it's not a cure-all. There's things that can happen. Some guys don't ever make it back. Some guys go through situations like you did. Were you familiar at all that when you went under the knife, like, hey, you know, this isn't just a surefire, I'll be back in 12 to 18 months, there could be complications?
14: Yeah, that's always in the back of your mind. But luckily, you know, maybe not so luckily, but many, many people have gone through it before me. So, and people that I know and stuff like that. So I was able to, you know, talk to people that went through it, and that was helpful in my journey. But I guess the biggest takeaway is everybody's road is a little bit differently, and you just got to figure out what's best for yourself. And for me, it just took a lot longer than I would have liked, but ultimately, it got me back to where I want to be.
13: There's a lot of people who probably would have gone through the same situation that you did, and after the first rehab attempt, just hang it up, say, you know what, maybe it's just not meant to be. Why keep on going?
14: Yeah, that's a good question. I think in my last year in affiliate ball, I was with the Red Sox, and I got very close to making it to the big leagues. Unfortunately, it didn't work out. But that's basically like my biggest dream. And yeah, in my head, it was like, what other choice do I have but to just keep going? And yeah, and we're getting there. We're getting there.
13: On top of going through all the physical stuff, I imagine there's a mental side to it over those 3 years. And to even start at those 3 years, you first kind of learned that, hey, your arm's not feeling right when you signed a contract and went all the way across the world over to Japan. What was that like to upheaval your entire life and then all of a sudden, oh no, I'm in a completely foreign country, my arm doesn't feel good, and I've got to figure out what to do here?
14: Yeah, that was pretty unfortunate because I was really looking forward to playing over there and I only got a few appearances. My performances weren't that great over there, which is also tough because, you know, you're a foreign guy coming over to like fill a role in big leagues over there, and the fact that I was not able to do that was pretty hard for me. It's like you show up to work and you can't do your job. It's just a bad feeling. But yeah, it's I guess sometimes it's all part of the process.
13: Over these past couple of years, who have you leaned on the most to get you through this?
14: I'd probably say my wife. Yeah, so we have a 2.5-year-old. So we had her just a few weeks after I had surgery. So, you know, her too. It's like she's my reason why I keep going. And she got to see me pitch for the first time yesterday, which is pretty cool. You know, she's seen the pictures on the wall with me in a baseball uniform and that kind of thing. But to be able to actually, like, bring her out here and get her to the game and see me pitch was, like, super special. So, yeah, her and my wife, you know, I had many, many conversations with my wife about my elbow, about my rehab process. Like, am I going to make it back? Like, what is the next stage in life going to look like? And as it turns out, this is the next step. So here we are.
13: I know this is somewhat full circle, given that, you know, we're in Scranton, a place that you spent a lot of time. On top of the fact you just mentioned your daughter, it's Father's Day weekend coming up. Has there been any sort of a moment where the emotions did kind of hit you and you're like, man, these past couple of years has led to this and now it's kind of a new chapter beginning?
14: Yeah, so my first appearance down in the FCL after I signed with the Phillies, I got a little emotional going out to the mound for the first time. You know, it was something that I wasn't sure I was ever going to be able to do again. And a similar thing when I first got to came to the team in Lehigh in Buffalo, going out to the mound for the first time. So it's one thing to sign back, but it's another thing to get back to AAA and, like, put myself in a position where I can make the big leagues. And, you know, I got a long road to go from here, but it's been special to be able to get back.
13: How does the process go once you're feeling good enough again to, I assume there's some sort of showcase or private throwing for teams and scouts, something of that nature?
14: Yeah, so I threw many bullpens to get ready. Basically, you know, an extension of my rehab, I'd call it, where I was working on not only, like, my pitchability, but my durability to be able to, like, actually perform at the professional level. So once I felt like I was in a good position, I faced batters for the first time. I think it was like the second week of May. So, you know, I'm not that far out from facing batters for the first time in 3 years. And yeah, so I threw two live BPs and hired a new agent, and he got my stuff out there to teams, and I don't know if it was like a really good performance that I put out or if it was kind of right place at the right time with the Phillies needing some starting pitching, and they gave me a shot, and happy to be here. I'm loving it so far.
13: Well, Brian, we're certainly happy to have you in the fold. You've been throwing the ball well. We're excited to see what the rest of the summer holds.
14: Thank you. Appreciate it.
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30: 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Here, almost time to send things over to Sam Jelinek up at PNC Field. Here tonight between the Iron Pigs and the Rail Riders for the middle game of a six-game series. But before we do that, let's get you a road to the show now, which is driven by New Car. Discover why everyone loves a new car today. Good week so far for Reading in the Fighting Phils at the AA level. Back-to-back wins to open the week at home against the Portland Sea Dogs. Getting some payback after the Sea Dogs got the better of them in Portland a couple weeks back. 7-5 win on Tuesday, 6-4 win yesterday. A good one for the Fighting Phils. Good offense, started early 3 in the first and added on in the middle stages of the ball game. Hung on, though, a late surge by the Sea Dogs. Not enough to prevail. Fighting Phils 6-4, the winners yesterday. They are just about to start here tonight. Going to get underway at 7:05 right here alongside us. Gage Wood will be making the start. He's 0-1 with a 2.45 ERA there for the Fighting Phils on the season with them. For Jersey Shore and the Blue Claws at the high A level, well, they're looking to find better fortunes here this week, dropping each of the first two games against the Hudson Valley Renegades and losing a rather larger lump sum of games in the run category yesterday. They allowed 6 in the first, ended up losing 11-3. As for tonight, underway, scoreless in the bottom half of the first in that one. For the Clearwater Threshers, back at home after a wildly successful week against the St. Lucie Mets, winning 5 out of 6, they've dropped the first two games against the Flying Tigers, much like Jersey Shore trying to turn the page after a lopsided loss last night, 10-1. Similar story as the Blue Claws. Early runs got them down, and they were not able to recover there after that. They are ahead, though, tonight. Two early runs against the Flying Tigers have the Threshers up 2-0 in the home half of the first there. Threshers having an early lead. That was your road to the show, which is driven by New Car. Discover why everyone loves a new car today. Give you a quick scoreboard update here presented by Ashley as the Iron Pigs and Rail Riders getting underway in just a couple of minutes. Here tonight, they'll look around the rest of the International League. Home half of the second in Buffalo, the Bisons meeting up with the Syracuse Mets. No score in that one. Top of the second, Louisville with an early 2-0 lead over the Iowa Cubs. Having the crossover series, the Oklahoma City Comets meeting the Charlotte Knights. Just about to get underway in that one. Alongside a couple of other games with us, Indianapolis hosting Columbus and Jacksonville meeting the Gwinnett Stripers. Also, Toledo and St. Paul going to be starting at 7:05 area tonight there as well. Still to come, Nashville and Durham at 7:35. At 8:05, the Omaha Storm Chasers hosting the Las Vegas Aviators. Another one of those International League PCL crossover-esque series. And we do have three finals and a postponement there from earlier today. Rochester and Worcester were scheduled to play a doubleheader there, but only one of them getting in. Rochester winning it 6-4. Memphis and Norfolk did play both games. Their doubleheader, the Redbirds sweeping there, winning 7-0 in one of those two games, and Memphis winning 6-2 in the back end there as well. Redbirds completing a doubleheader sweep, now at 41-25, a half game up over Rochester, Nashville in that clump as well, coming into the night at 40-25. So the Sounds try to get a win, keep pace with the Redbirds, with those three teams stacked atop the International League standings. That was your scoreboard update here presented by Ashley, as the Pigs and the Rail Riders getting set to go at 7:05 on a blazing hot night in Moosic, Pennsylvania. Again, the pitching matchup for this one, Bryce Wilson for the Pigs, 3-5, 6.66 ERA for the Rail Riders. Brendan Beck, right-handers, 5-2 with a 3.55 earned run average. All the action will be coming up here tonight again at 7:05, and Sam Jelinek will be closing down the pregame show coming your way next. For myself, Jack Heim, I will be wrapping up my portion of the Iron Pigs pregame show here right now, which is presented by Ashley, the largest furniture store brand in North America. Sam Jelinek takes things away from PNC Field next on Fox Sports Radio, 94.7 FM and 12:30 AM in Easton.
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20: Wrapping up the Lehigh Valley Iron Pigs pregame show, Sam Jelinek with you here from Cyan Sky broadcast booth. That is the Iron Pigs and the Scranton Wilkes-Barre Rail Riders just about ready to play game three. Their six-game set. It has been an entertaining first two games, at least we had an entertaining final two innings last night. The Iron Pigs looked like were pretty listless again, looking like they were staring a 3-1 loss right in the face until Felix Reyes gives them the lead in the ninth, end up blowing it in the bottom half, but run away with things going into extras. Pigs playing their sixth extra inning game in the past 3 weeks, and they've gotten pretty good at it now, picking up an extra inning 8-5 win in 10 innings last night over Scranton Wilkes-Barre. Pigs now 30-35 on the year. Well, the Rail Riders, they're back to 500 at 32-32 here in the first half, with just about a week and a half remaining now in the first half. Pigs will send Bryce Wilson to the mound here in Game 3, trying to pitch them to a series lead, with the season series, as well as the series this week, all tied up now at 4 games apiece. Brendan Beck, who led a no-hit effort for Scranton Wilkes-Barre, a combined no-hitter last week in Syracuse, gets the ball. First outing for him since then. He threw 7 no-hit innings. He's 5-2 on the year with a 3.55 ERA, while Wilson is 3-5 with a 6.66 ERA this season. Let's get the rest of the starting lineups now, brought to you by PSECU. PSECU, where members achieve more. For the Iron Pigs and their manager, Tank Adamson, Dylan Moore will lead things off. He is the shortstop. Leading things off, Felix Reyes, first baseman, hero from last night, will bat second. Play first base. Otto Kemp is the left fielder. He's going to hit third. DH Keaton Anthony is in the cleanup spot. Carter Keboom at third base bats fifth. Brian Daly Cruz, he's going to play right field, hit out of the sixth spot. Dylan Carlson had last night off. Got to watch that fantastic ball game off the bench. He's in center field tonight. Going to bat seventh. Rene Pinto doing the catching, hits eighth. And Robert Moore in the lineup for the first time this week. We'll play second base and bat ninth with Bryce Wilson on the mound for your Iron Pigs. Flip side of the card for the Rail Riders and their manager, Shelly Duncan. George Lombard Jr. leads things off. He's going to play shortstop. Yankiel Fernandez is the right fielder hitting out of the two-hole. Marco Luciano back in the lineup. He's playing second base. That's third. Oswaldo Cabrera, the cleanup man, will play third base. Seth Brown, DH's, hits fifth. Ernesto Martinez Jr. is in left field. He's going to bat sixth. Tyler Hardeman, out of the seventh spot, plays first base. Center fielder Duke Ellis follows him. He'll hit eighth and batting ninth. Abraham Gutierrez rounds things out for the Rail Riders. He'll do the catching, batting ninth, with Brendan Beck on the mound for Scranton. Those were your starting lineups, brought to you by PSECU. PSECU, where members achieve more. So, Iron Pigs and Rail Riders, game three of this series. It's a hot, muggy one here in Moosic. It was blazing hot prior to first pitch, or rather during pregame today. Neither team took on-field batting practice today. It was just way too hot for that. And as we approach first pitch, actually, it is cooling off a little bit, but overcast skies are rolling in. There is a pretty severe thunderstorm warning that looks like it's going to be rolling into effect sometime later this evening, sometime around 8 o'clock or so. So we could potentially be in some danger for tarp getting pulled on us. Hopefully, fingers crossed, we can avoid it. Obviously, last week had to go through a pretty tough delay. So fingers crossed that today we can find our way through a clean ball game and hopefully an Iron Pigs win to take the series lead here over the Rail Riders. Trent Wilkes-Barre just about ready to take the field here as they'll be led out by their starting pitcher, Brendan Beck. Rail Riders in the home pinstripes here on Thursday night. Iron Pigs will be in their alternate navy blue jerseys. Scranton with SWB interlocking on the left chest while the Pigs and Scripts on the front of their navy blue jerseys. Brendan Beck has taken the field along with the rest of his Rail Riders teammates, which means it is time for the national anthem, and that means we'll take one final break. When we come back, it'll be time for first pitch. Iron Pigs and Rail Riders, game three of this six-game set. First pitch is just around the corner here on the Pigs Radio Network, presented by Ashley, the largest furniture store brand in North America.
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20: And Fergus swings. It's a high drive deep center. Brennan going back to the track. At the wall, Cade Fergus. He wins it. It's Fergalicious.
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20: Castro swings and unloads. Deep down the line. It's gone. Game tying back to back homers for the Iron Pigs.
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20: So one pitch, Rincones swings and blasts it. Deep right center, he's staring, he's watching, it's gone! A three-run no-doubter for Gabe Rincones.
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20: 3-2. Sanger swings, drives in the air towards left. It's falling fast. Reyes hustling in into a slide. Did he pick it? He did! Sliding catch, Felix Reyes. Get on your horse, big boy.
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20: The 3-2 pitch. Anthony swings. It's a line drive deep right. De La Cruz back to the track. It's off the wall. Coming to score, Lontigua. Wilson behind him. And Keaton Anthony wins it.
0: Now, let's go live to the Cyan Sky broadcast booth with the voice of the Iron Pigs, Sam Jelnick.
20: Full rendition of our national anthem leads us into Lehigh Valley Iron Pigs baseball. Hi, everybody. Sam Jelnick with you here from the Cyan Sky broadcast booth as we're in Moosic, Pennsylvania, PNC Field, where the Iron Pigs and the Scranton Wilkes-Barre Rail Riders are ready for game three of their six-game set. Series is tied at a game apiece. Rail Riders with a pretty ho-hum, handily won series opener, 5-2 on Tuesday. Iron Pigs playing the Uno reverse card last night, 8-5 winner. They were trailing 3-1 going into the top of the ninth. Three-run homer for the lead. blow the lead in the bottom of the ninth, go to extras, score four, Keaton Anthony, the game-winning two-run homer. Just like that, it's an 8-5 winner for the Pigs in their sixth extra-inning game in the past 3 weeks. So the Pigs will try to do it in regulation here today as they go up against Brenton Beck, making his first start since leading a combined no-hitter for the Rail Riders his last time out. He threw 7 no-hit innings, 3 walks, 6 strikeouts, 93 pitches. So he combined with Carson Coleman, only 2 pitchers used in the no-hitter for Scranton back on June the 5th in Syracuse. So he gets the ball for Scranton Wilkes-Barre. This is how the defense will look behind him to start out tonight. It's Ernesto Martinez Jr. in left, Duke Ellis in center field. Yankiel Fernandez will play right field. Oswaldo Cabrera is at third base. George Lombard Jr. plays shortstop. His double play partner Marco Luciano is at second base. Tyler Hardman plays first, and Abraham Gutierrez catches Beck. He's putting together a really good season, made his major league debut earlier this year with the Yankees. Beck on the year, 5-2, 3.55 ERA. Right-handed pitcher, 6'2", 220 pounds, out of Stanford. Second-round pick, the Yankees, back all the way in 2020.

pitch time, hot, steamy, and muggy here in the mountains of Montage Mountain in Moosic, Pennsylvania. Beck the turn, 1-0 pitch. Fastball nearly the same spot. This time it carves the edge. 1-1 on Moore's three-hit game. Now padding his average to .247. With the Iron Pigs, one homer, he's driven in four. 1-1, late on the fastball, swings and misses. 1-2. Beck will use a low to mid-90s fastball, 90 to 94 on it. Slider, a changeup, and a curveball. Moore calls time, steps out, now back into the box. Gutierrez sets up down low. Beck the turn, the 1-2. Moore, high fly ball deep down the left field line, hooking towards the corner. It is a foul ball. Just a little bit out in front. You can tell kind of off the bat, Moore sauntering down the line. Seemed to know pretty certainly as that left his bat that even though it had home run distance, wasn't going to stay fair for him. There's no wind here at first pitch. As we mentioned, it is hot, muggy, and steamy. Overcast skies already up above us with thunderstorms in the offing later tonight. So I'd imagine the wind might actually kick up as the night progresses here, depending on how thunderous the storms that roll in here truly are. 1-2 again. Moore bounced off the mask of Gutierrez. Stays alive. Iron Pigs in all 7 of 9, I should say, right-handed lineup against Beck, and then the two switch hitters. No true lefties in the lineup against Beck. 1-2 pitch. Fastball down and away. Moore spits on it. 2-2. Moore 3-for-5 last night. His first three-hit game as an Iron Pig. And an RBI single in the deck. Beck stares in over his glove. Turns, delivers. Moore sprays another one foul. Back over our heads and into the seats. Actually, Karam's back down off the sweet level and back to the lower bowl. 2-2 on Dylan Moore. Beck long sleeves under his white jersey with pinstripes. 2-2 again. Moore reaching for it. Lines it over the head of Lombard at short and into left for a base hit. Dylan Moore, second straight day. The leadoff single. He's boarded first. Nobody out. Felix Reyes coming up to bat. Moore seems to be finally settling in here at the Iron Pigs. He was dealing with what kind of Felix Reyes Otto Kemp also had to deal with earlier this year, and that was a severe lack of playing time and at-bats when he was up with the Phillies. He only had 12 at-bats when he was in Philadelphia and was 0 for 12 in those. Here's Felix Reyes, one of the heroes from last night. First pitch from Beck. Reyes swings and smashes the liner into left center for another hit. Moore on his way up to second. Cut off by Ellis in the alley. Moore's going to try for third here. The throw's going to go into second. Reyes is caught in a rundown. He's run all the way back to first, and the tag applied by Luciano. Good relay from the Rail Riders. Moore at second had stopped at the bag and then advanced over to third base. Reyes, seeing the throw in, thought it was going to go to third, thought he could sneak into second on the back end, and ends up getting caught. Good job by Ellis as he pumped faked the throw at first, threw it into the cutoff man on a hop. Lombard gloved it, fed Luciano at second. He chased Reyes all the way back. So credit Reyes with a base hit, but base running gaffe. First out here in the first. Man at third, one out. Batter is Otto Kemp. Looks at a first-pitch breaking ball on the outside corner, 0-1. Great to see Felix continuing to swing a hot bat after his three-run homer gave the Pigs the lead in the ninth inning last night. He's been struggling of late. 0-1 pitch. Kemp swings and misses. Breaking ball in the dirt. Bad chase. 0-2. Really, Felix Reyes and Otto Kemp both mired in some pretty deep slumps since they both got optioned. Felix had a bit of a hot streak to begin after he was optioned, but past week and a half had only had a couple of hits. 0-2 on Kemp. The pitch. Breaking ball, same spot this time. Otto lays off. Otto with a base hit last night was 1-for-5, scored twice. He's now hitting just .214 with the Pigs, four homers, and he's driven in 23. Infield is in. Earl Ryder is taking a chance early here, even with Dylan Moore, good speed at third base. Beck from the full winds, man at third, the 1-2, swing and a miss, fastball up, got him to chase, Otto down on strikes, first punch out of the game for Beck, there's two.

on here in the bottom of the first. That's just a clinical at-bat by Beck. How he was able to maneuver with Kemp, breaking balls down, fastball up. Really just toying with him a good bit. When you're caught in between like Otto is right now, early on the breaking ball, late on the fastball, Beck just able to pick him apart. Winding the pitch to Keaton Anthony. Fastball off the plate. 1-0 on Keaton. Dylan Moore at third. Two hits here in the first for the Pigs, but two outs. Man at third base. No score. Top of the first. Right on right matchup. 1-0 pitch. Fastball nearly the same spot. This time a couple more inches outside. Ball two. Fastball heavy early for Brendan Beck. At least first time through the order. I don't think he wants to flash the breaking stuff all too often. 2-0 on Keaton. Hit his first homer of the season last night. The go-ahead two-run shot in the 10th. 2-0. Fastball is fouled away down the right field side. A little late. Keaton DHing today. And it'll be a position that him, Felix Reyes, will get somewhat familiar with here over the rest of the season as Tank tries to find at-bats for guys. 2-1. Anthony flat-footed. Chases breaking ball down the dirt. 2-2. If you're going to have both Felix and Keaton in the lineup on a given day, and also have Otto in left, either Felix or Keaton's going to have to DH. There's only so many different levers you can pull here with both Felix and Keaton basically limited to first base and left field duty. 2-2 on Keaton Anthony. Infield back, the 2-2. Curveball down and away. 3-2. So it is a little bit funny that Beck gives up a base hit to Moore and then another base hit to Reyes. Goes 7 no-hit innings against Syracuse last week. Can't even get through one hitter today without giving up a hit. 3-2 on Anthony. Carter Keboom on deck. No score, top of one. Man at third, the 3-2. Down and away. It's ball four. In and out of the mitt of Gutierrez, but he keeps it tight. Moore not going anywhere at third base. Anthony, two out walk. Puts runners at the corners, two outs for Carter Keboom. Keboom, two hits last night, both base hits, and it's going to be an early mound visit. Spencer Medick, the Rail Riders pitching coach, brisk jog out to the mound. Tyre Infield's going to come in here. Beck, not just the no-hit performances last time out, his past two outings now, he's actually gone 13 consecutive scoreless innings. Only given up four hits, seven walks, though, and 12 strikeouts. The last time he gave up any runs was actually against the Iron Pigs. He's seen the Pigs a good bit this year. Faced them twice during the series in Allentown. 10 1/3 innings that week. Gave up six runs, five earns, nine hits, eight strikeouts, and five walks.

0: Dealing with some technical difficulties out at PNC Field. So while we wait and try to get Sam Jelinek back connected here, that is going to be the end of the first inning there. Carter Keeboom was the last batter up. He came out, struck out, swinging. So we'll be back. It's no score. The Iron Pigs, nothing. The Rail Riders coming to bat. We'll take a break and wait to get Sam Jelinek back connected here on the Iron Pigs Radio Network, presented by Ashley, the largest furniture store brand in North America.
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4: Becky Hammon, the Aces head coach in the WNBA, she had said that Jalen Brunson, you know, short guys don't win championships, basically. 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Brunson's got to the NBA Finals. 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
9: Technical difficulties. Sorry about that, everybody. I have no clue what just happened with our equipment here at the ballpark, but obviously some less than thrilling sounds emanating here from the broadcast booth and music PA. I swear that that wasn't my stomach, but we're good to go. We're in the bottom of the first. There's one out, nobody on. The 0-2 to Yankiel Fernandez. He bounces it the other way past the overshifted infield. No chance for Keeboom to get back on that, and it's into left for a base hit. One out, a man at first, here in the bottom of the first. Scoreless game, Iron Pigs ended up stranding men at first and third in the top of the first as Carter Keeboom struck out swinging against Brenton Beck. Pigs with two hits in the top of the first ended up leaving two men aboard. So we go bottom one. So far, George Lombard is grounded out to second base. Yankiel Fernandez just singled. Now Bryce Wilson deals home to Marco Luciano, and the pitch is in for a strike. Luciano out of the lineup last night, back in the lineup here today, hitting .224, one homer, he's driven in five, late on the fastball, fouls it off the catcher Pinto, 0-2.
10: I
3: 0-2.
9: Breaking ball off the plate. 1-2. And two on Marco Luciano. Fernandez leading away at first. Wilson to the plate. Called strike three. Fastball throws him outside corner. Got him looking. Two outs here in the bottom of the first. Two outs, a man at first for Oswaldo Cabrera. Cabrera, switch hitter batting left, takes a look at the first pitch fastball, just down and away, off the plate. One ball, no strikes. No score, bomb the first. Fernandez at first, infield plays Cabrera, batting left-handed to pull, pitches down and in, ball two. Pitch. Cabrera takes. It's off the plate. Ball three. Three and oh on Oswaldo Cabrera. No score. Bottom one. The 3-0 misses for ball four. So both teams will get a pair of base runners on here in the first. Pigs with two hits and a walk. Rail Riders one single, one walk. And that'll put man at first and second, two outs for Seth Brown. Wilson making his second outing since he re-signed with the Iron Pigs and the Phillies on a minor league deal. Deals home to Brown, who fouls it off his foot, and a high chopper back to the mound, but going to be a foul ball, 0-1. Bryce electing free agency, opting out of his deal after his outing on May the 28th against Buffalo. Technically, completely opted out on June the 3rd, re-signed on June the 5th. Threw four shutout innings that day. Him and Chuck King combining for an Iron Pigs win against the Red Wings. Throwback to second. Fernandez gets back to the bag standing. Bryce, four shutout innings, five strikeouts, one walk, one hit. Certainly some of the best ball he's been throwing of late. He's now thrown nine consecutive scoreless innings. 0-1, fastball on the outside corner. 0-2. Bryce, 6'2", 255-pound righty. Four-seam fastball, cutter, sinker, curveball, and changeup. 0-2. Swing and a miss. Breaking ball up. Got him to chase. Brown down on strikes. And Wilson evades damage here in the first, stranding a pair aboard with two strikeouts. We go to the bottom, or to the second. Scoreless after one from the Pigs Radio Network, presented by Ashley, the largest furniture store brand in North America.
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9: Scoreless ball game after an inning of play here between the Iron Pigs and the Scranton Wilkes-Barre Rail Riders. Sam Jolick with you here from the Cyan Sky broadcast booth. Both teams putting a pair of runners on in the first. Both teams leaving two runners on base. Brian De La Cruz lead off for the Pigs here in the top second. De La Cruz, Carlson, and Pinto, 6, 7, and 8 against Brenton Beck. Righty turns and was wind. First pitch breaking ball sneaks by De La Cruz. Swung on and missed. No balls and strike. De La Cruz ended up hitless last night, but he did walk twice. 0-1. Slider again on the outside corner. 0-2. De La Cruz now hitting .236, 9 homers, and he's driven in 42. Of course, a lot of speculation the past 24-ish hours now, 0-2. Slider down and away, 1-2. After Adolis Garcia for the Phillies was removed from the game in Toronto with some sort of shoulder injury, made a throw in right field. Trainers had to come out, pull him from the ball game. And, you know, the Phillies more than likely are going to need somebody to replace him. 1-2, De La Cruz swats it down the right field side and into the seats. 1 ball, 2 strikes. For a hot moment, some people were speculating whether or not it would be De La Cruz. And it seems like with Brian in the lineup today, you know, he's not meeting the team in Milwaukee right now. We can confirm that much. 1-2, slider off the plate. 2-2. Phillies have actually gone out and acquired a new outfielder, trading for Derek Hill from the Chicago White Sox, sending Dylan Campbell and Jose Colmenares, actually a former Yankees prospect, to Chicago. 2-2. De La Cruz pops it up behind the plate and into the seats. Phillies getting Hill as well as some international signing bonus money. Hill, right-handed hitter, feasts against lefties. He is dreadful against righties. 2-2. Breaking ball in the dirt. Good take by De La Cruz. He's running full here to begin the top of the second. But Hill will serve as a short side of the platoon in center and in right slash left, kind of basically the right-handed platoon partner for both Brandon Marsh and Justin Crawford as needed. Mostly spelling Crawford in center field. 3-2 on De La Cruz. The payoff. Slider down and away. Beck can't finish them all. De La Cruz, a couple good takes. Plays off for ball four. It's a leadoff walk here to begin the top of the second. Second walk already issued by Beck. It's actually allowed more base runners to this point than outs accumulated. Runner at first, nobody out. Switch hitter Dylan Carlson, first lefty to face Beck here today. First pitch fastball is down and in on him. 1 ball, no strikes. Beck against lefties this year has given up nearly as many hits as opposed to right-handed hitters. Infield plays Carlson to pull, hitting .161 at AAA level this year. De La Cruz leads the 1-0 pitch, slider down and in. Carlson lays off. Ball two. So the Phillies shuffling their outfield look a little bit. Garcia likely hit an injured list. Phillies with an off day today don't have to make any official moves until tomorrow. 2-0 on Carlson. Beck from the chest to the plate. Fastball snipes the inside corner. 2-1 on Carlson. At first, nobody out, no score. Top two, the 2-1. Carlson fooled. Pitch was up, tried to check his swing. He went around. 2-2. Phillies going out getting Derek Hill. We'll see what other moves could transpire. They have DFA Jackson Rutledge, who was on the Iron Pigs injured list, to make room for Hill on the 40-man roster. 2-2. De La Cruz is running. Carlson takes down and in. Throw to second is just late. De La Cruz on the seat of his pants, able to slide in, beat the throw. It's his first stolen base this season, just his second attempt. Evidently had a good jump. Tank gave him the green light. Or at least I think he did. Not the most graceful slide from De La Cruz in the second base, but that'll play. Runner in scoring position. Nobody out. Full count on Carlson. Beck. A look to second. Kicks. Delivers. Carlson lifts a fly ball short center. Ellis started back. Now coming in. Gets the spot. Is under it. Makes the catch. De La Cruz not going anywhere for the second. And that's the first out here in the top of the second. Still a runner in scoring position, one out, brings up Renee Pinto. Before the Pigs broke through in the ninth and then the tenth last night against the Rail Riders, they were struggling a great deal with runners in scoring position. They were one for their first 10 with runners in scoring position, with the one hit not even driving in a run. And it's second, one out. Renee Pinto off the IL this week, swings the first pitch and grounds it just wide. Back down the third base side. Foul ball. 0-1 on Pinto. Renee 0-3 in his return to the Pigs back on Tuesday. Pair of strikeouts. Coming back after being hit on the hand by a pitch. Broke his hands. 0-1 late on the heater. Swings through it. 0-2. Pinto, 29 years old, is 2 for his first 17 this season. Beck a look to second. De La Cruz short lead, 0-2. Swing and a miss. Challenge him to the fastball. Pinto can't connect. Down on strikes. Third punch out of the game for Beck. Two gone in the second. They up to Robert Moore. Back in the lineup for the first time this week since he had to exit in extra innings back on Sunday against Rochester. Pulled a little something in his swing, spilling out his kind of rib cage area. Switch hitter batting left, swings and fouls it back. Robert hitting at 255 on the year. He's got four homers and driven in 18. He actually started the rally at the bottom of the ninth against Rochester. Pig scoring three on Sunday to force extras. He walked to begin that inning. Switch hitter batting left. De La Cruz at second. Scoreless game, top of the second. Beck the pitch home, more late. Fouls it back. 0-2. Two on Robert Moore. Shortstop Lombard playing up the middle. Beck a look to second. Now to the plate. Swing and a miss. Moore trying to wait back on the breaking ball. Can't connect. He's down swinging. And the inning over. Pigs leave the man in scoring position. We go bottom two. Scoreless here on the Pigs Radio Network. 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
9: No scores. 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Sam Jolik with you here from Cyan Sky Broadcast Booth. Iron Pigs and Rail Riders, game three this week. First pitch from Bryce Wilson comes home to Ernesto Martinez Jr., and he fouls it back. Bryce working around a single and a walk in the first. Faces Ernesto Martinez Jr. to lead things off here in the last second. 0-1. Martinez lifts it high in the air the other way, not too deep. Kemp staring up into the gray skies, settles under it, makes the catch. One out. One out, nobody on for Tyler Hardman. Quickly, gray skies coming in overhead. It's not begun to rain yet, but to say it is threatening would be an understatement. One out and nobody on for Tyler Hardman. Hardman pinch hit in the ninth inning last night, ended up striking out against Max Lazar. First pitch heater from Wilson. This is up high. One ball, no strikes. Bryce, 28 years old, out of Hillsboro, North Carolina. Red glove, throws it over his head, steps into his wind, 1-0 pitch. Hardman fouls it off the catcher Pinto into the backstop. One ball and strike. For Bryce, it has been feast or famine this year. Right now on a 10-inning scoreless streak. In four of his 12 outings, he has allowed one run or fewer, which is, you know, an absurdly good outing. 1-1, breaking ball spins up high, ball two. In the other eight, he has allowed no fewer than four runs. Wilson rocks and deals, 2-1. Heater just off the plate. Pinto went to challenge, ultimately decided not to. And Renee's saying that Bryce Wilson went to challenge. Pinto stopped his challenge because Bryce called for a challenge. Now home plate umpire Jared Duerson is telling Pinto no, he didn't get the challenge in. And now Pigs manager Tank Adamson's going to come out and argue with Duerson. And Bryce is out on the mound, hands on his hips, wondering what gives. And yeah, looking at StatCast, the Pigs better hope they get this challenge because this pitch did clip the top of the zone. And now the first base umpire, Trevor Daniger, the crew chief, is going to come down and litigate things a little bit. The Pigs are not going to get a challenge in here. So Pinto stopped his challenge because Wilson on the mound initiated the challenge, but Duerson was looking at Pinto and didn't see the challenge. 3-1 pitch. Hardman takes. It's down low. Ball four. And that's frustrating. What should have been a 2-2 pitch instead is a 3-1. Hardman walks. Second walk of the game issued already by Bryce. Runner at first. One out for Duke Ellis. Ellis with a solo homer last night. Scranton got their runs early. First pitch fastball is off the plate. One ball, no strikes. Martinez hitting a two-run shot in the fourth, and then Ellis later in that frame hitting a solo homer, his third of the season. Ellis hitting 243, three homers, now driven in 10. Wilson high leg kick, the pitch home, and Ellis slashes it down the left field side. That slices into foul territory. One ball and strike. One and one on Duke Ellis. Open stance from the left side. Throw over to first. Hardman was dancing, and Wilson chases him back. Infield plays Ellis to pull. Got the shortstop Moore way up the middle. His double play partner Robert Moore at second base, also to the pull side. But Keyboom at third base has to play in towards the grass, but also trying to stay off the line here. Ellis hands held low, just above his belt. Wilson set at the chest, throws back to first, and Hardman just needs a hand in. Hardman was dancing towards seconds, and Wilson nearly picked him off. The Yankees really employ the aggressive jumping leads off of first base. Kind of call them jumping jelly beans. And Hardman was dancing towards second when Wilson picked and was barely able to react in time. 1-1, Ellis fouls it back and out of play. 1-2. 1-2 on Duke Ellis. Wilson, 26 pitches through an inning and a third so far. Scoreless ball game. Bomb the second. Wilson set the chest. The pitch home. Ellis fouls away another. Popped up third base side and into the seats. Certainly a bit fewer fans here on Thursday night compared to what we saw on Tuesday and Wednesday with the perfect weather. Everybody mostly congregated towards the front of the seating bowl, towards the field. Breaking ball down and in on Ellis. Lays off. 2-2. Berm out and right. Not nearly as packed as what we had seen earlier in the week. Thankfully, fewer baseballs being thrown around. Hardman leading off first. The 2-2, he's running, and Ellis smokes a one-hopper to second. To his left, Moore down to a knee, able to snag it. Spins and looks to second, but just throws to first. Ellis is out. Two gone. Hardman was basically trying to bait Wilson to throw over there, because if Bryce throws over and Hardman gets back, it ends up going down as an advancement for the three disengagement rule. Bryce just couldn't get himself to throw over and potentially snag Hardman, and that keeps the Rail Riders out of the double play here. Runner at second, two outs. Abraham Gutierrez, the hitter, looks at the first pitch fastball, 0-1. Gutierrez out of Caracas, Venezuela, was once a Phillies farmhand. 1-for-13 here with Trenton Wilkes-Barre. He's bounced around a good deal since, 0-1, grounded to the backstop. 0-2. Gutierrez started out with the Phillies, got dealt to the Pirates. From the Pirates, ending up with the Yankees this offseason. Down the count quickly, 0-2. Scoreless game. Bomb the second. Infield straight up, outfield straight away. 0-2, called strike three. 96, outside corner. Bryce Wilson feeling it tonight. Season high, velo-wise, punches out Gutierrez looking. And it's two scoreless for Bryce. We go to the third. No score here from Moosick here on the Pigs Radio Network. 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
18: That to-do list you have needs one more thing. Chill. Take the afternoon off and binge watch anything. 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
2: Score and update presented by Ashley. After two in Moosic, no score between your Iron Pigs and the Scranton Wilkes-Barre Rail Riders. Other International League action here today. Top half of the fifth, Louisville ahead of Iowa 4-1. Still no score in Buffalo between the Syracuse Mets and Buffalo Bison. Scoreless in the top half of the fifth. Charlotte leads the Oklahoma City Comets 2-1 in the top half of the third in that crossover series. 3-0 Gwinnett leads Jacksonville, top half of the third. Also top three, no score, Toledo hosting St. Paul. Meanwhile, 3-2 Indianapolis leads Columbus in the bottom half of the second there. Early action, 1-0 Durham leads Nashville there, going bottom of the first in that one. While Omaha and Las Vegas are scheduled to start just after 8 o'clock. Rochester defeated Worcester in one of their two scheduled games today. The other was canceled due to rain. 6-4 Rochester won. Memphis sweeps a doubleheader against Norfolk. 7-0 in game one. 6-2 win in game two. No score after two in Moosic. We send things back over to Sam Jelinek.
3: Thank you, Jack. Like you said, scoreless ball game here between the Iron Pigs and the Rail Riders. Bryce Wilson and Brendan Beck working around some base runners early. Pigs leaving a man in scoring position in the second, left two on in the first, at the top of the order. Two up here in the third, Dylan Moore having himself a pretty good week here against the Rail Riders. Second straight day with a leadoff base hit for him. Right on right matchup as it continues towards 8 o'clock here in Moosic. The sun starting to wane out of view. First pitch to Moore, swings for a fastball, 0-1. But additionally, darker and darker clouds rolling in, prohibiting the sun from even splashing its rays out onto the field. Looks like it might get dicey. Back the winds, 0-1. Curveball in the dirt. One ball, one strike. Moore with his base hit back in the first is now 5-for-8 this week. Right-handed hitter. Square stance, elbow hiked up high, 1-1. Tries to lay off the curveball, pitch in the dirt, appeal to first. Trevor Daniger says he held up. 2-1 on Moore. Our umpires today brought to you by Gross McGinley, attorneys at law. Daniger, the crew chief at first. Jared Dewerson is behind the plate, and Raul Moreno is over at third base. 2-1, Moore pops it up. Foul ground, first base side, and in the seats. 2-2 on Dylan Moore. The Rail Riders are looking for Beck to eat 5 or 6 innings at minimum here today. They did add a new arm onto the roster to get them some length after a bullpen game last night. Pitch home, Moore scrapes it to the backstop. Two and two. Scranton adding Will Bryan from AA Somerset. He's the first non-rehab left-handed pitcher they've had on the roster. 2-2, slider is down and away. 3-2, bodes well for the Pigs, given that their lineup here today, mostly right-handed. 3-2 on Dylan Moore, leading off the top of the third. Back at the turn, the payoff, swing and a miss. Fastball up, foul tip held onto by Gutierrez. Then strike out of the game already for Beck. We're away in the third. 15 1/3 scoreless innings now for Brendan Beck in a row. First pitch home to Felix Reyes. Clubs it in the air down the left field side. That's going to drop in for a base hit. Fernandez, or rather Martinez, a terrible read. Now Reyes trying for two, and he's out. Reyes thrown out trying to stretch a single into a double for a second consecutive plate appearance. I can't believe he tried to turn that into a double. That was a fly ball down the left field line that Martinez, a horrid read on, had to play on a hop. Got there and barehanded it and just threw a one-hop strike into second base and had Reyes beat by 3 steps. So 2 outs. Base is empty for Otto Kemp. First pitch slider is off the plate. But challenge from the catcher Gutierrez here. First challenge of the day initiated by either side. And upon review, call on the field is confirmed. Did miss off the plate. So Scranton will only have 1 challenge left the rest of the game here. But I'm still flabbergasted by what Felix Reyes was thinking. Martinez is not a standard, typical left fielder. 1-0 pitch. Fastball off the plate. 2-0 on Kemp. But a guy who's athletic enough that, you know, he didn't have all that far a run for that baseball. It's not like he overplayed it, not like he slow played it. Reyes just trying to catch him napping, and he was wide awake out there. 2-0 breaking ball, down and away. 3-0 on Otto. And after getting thrown out earlier in the game back in the first, you would have expected that Reyes would proceed with a bit more caution here. 3-0 on Kemp. Beck the pitch. Otto lays off. Fastball is high. It's ball four. Two-out walk for Otto brings up Keegan Anthony, who himself drew a two-out walk back in the first. Anthony, a two-run homer in the 10th inning last night, gave the Iron Pigs the lead for good. His first homer of the season into the Iron Pigs bullpen. First pitch home to Keaton. He swings. It's a ground ball right to the shortstop, Lombardi. Gloves, flips the second to force out Kemp and end the inning. Pigs get a couple base runners, but Reyes thrown out, trying to stretch a single into a double, and they leave one man aboard. We go to the last of the third, scoreless ball game here in the Pigs Radio Network, presented by Ashley, the largest furniture store brand in North America.
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3: Bottom of the third, Iron Pigs and Rail Riders still scoreless here. Sam Zelnick with you here from Cyan Sky broadcast booth. Bryce Wilson, second time through the order. Leadoff man George Lombard Jr. grounded to second base. First time up, and Wilson misses down away with a sinker. One ball, no strikes. Bryce showing his best fastball velocity of the season here today. Don't know what it was during his brief opt-out period when he was gone for 48 hours. Pitches down low to Lombard, who showed bunt. Took it back. Ball two, but Bryce with his fastball is averaging 94 today. Which, you look back, coming into today's start, Bryce had been averaging 92.8. He's maxed out tonight at 95.6. 2-0 pitch, Lombard takes. It's off the plate. Ball three. Lombard got the Rail Riders to extra innings last night. He doubled with two outs off Max Lazar and then came in to score on the Kennedy Corona base hit. Wilson the wind, 3-0 pitch, fastball right down the middle. Three and one on Lombard. Wilson a deep breath, hands over the head. The pitch home. Lombard late on the fastball, swings through 95. 3-2. It's not like Bryce hasn't pitched during days where it's been warmer weather. Even today, obviously, we mentioned it, the thunderstorms are rolling in, the temperature kind of precipitously dropping now. So that low pressure front moves in to help create those thunderstorms. 3-2. Swing and a miss. Wilson battles back with 95 up out of the zone, gets Lombard chasing for the first out here in the third. Four strikeouts for Bryce Wilson. It just seems like the ball is jumping out of Bryce's hand so far today. I can't pinpoint if it's anything in particular. Maybe, you know, just ate the right thing pregame. Had a breakfast burrito that got a little extra pep in his step. First pitch to Yankiel Fernandez, swung on and missed. 0-1, Fernandez a base hit the other way. His first time up, just sprayed a ground ball inside the bag at third base. Third baseman Keyboom playing off the line again. Basically out shortstop with Moore at shortstop playing right up the middle. Blind in the strike one pitch. It's down and in. Ball and a strike. Scoreless game. Bottom three. Iron Pigs and Rail Riders. Game three this week. 1-1 pitch. Fernandez off the hands. A weak roller up the first base side. Off the mound. Wilson gloves it himself just on the cut of the grass. And goes to the bag to retire Fernandez. One unassisted. And Bryce has got the extra velo on the mound. He's got the giddy up coming off the bump field in this position. And he figured, I'm already three quarters of the way over there. Might as well do it myself. It's not an easy play for a pitcher, especially trying to field that ground ball mid-stride. See a lot of guys have that tip off the edge of their webbing. First pitch to Marco Luciano. Hits a three-hopper out to shortstop. Room service hop for Dylan Moore. He gloves on target throw to first. Gets Luciano, and it's an easy breezy. 1-2-3 inning for Bryce Wilson. Three innings in the books. Still a scoreless game here in the Pigs Radio Network, presented by Ashley, the largest furniture store brand in North America.
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3: 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Keyboom, De La Cruz, and Carlson stride the plate as ominously black skies roll in overhead. We had a significant strike of lightning out beyond the third base seats, and fans are starting to make their way for cover here. It's not raining yet, but I think the lightning is starting to scare a few folks. First pitch from Brendan Beck to Carter Keyboom is fouled back. Remember, for this game to get official, we got to get through either 4.5 with Trenton Wilkes-Barre with a lead, or if the Iron Pigs are winning, we have to play 5 complete. So we're moving at a good pace, but not moving quite fast enough. Gutierrez, after that first pitch foul ball, looks like his pitch con unit fell out of his ear and he's having a little trouble with his helmet here. So he's going to go back to the dugout, and this is not what you want to see with skies that are pretty pitch black. These are the kinds of skies that I think Dorothy was looking at before Kansas got uprooted. So it's 0-1 on Carter Keyboom. And yeah, it has now started to rain. And we'll see how long we can play through this here, because the rain is coming hard and it is coming fast. This is less than ideal. Beck the wind, 0-1 pitch. Keyboom swings, bounces it up and over the screen. Over the suites, 0-2. The groundskeeper for Scranton-Wilkes-Barre went out and had a conversation with crew chief Trevor Daniger before the start of this inning to give him an idea of what was coming. 0-2. Keyboom takes just off the plate. 1-2. But these are pretty humongous droplets, which when combined with the continual lightning strikes out behind the third base gate, make for a not too pretty picture here. 1-2. Breaking ball down the dirt. 2-2, and you can hear it now. You can hear the rain falling. That's how big some of these drops are. I'm thinking they're trying to wait, maybe this at bat for Keyboom to complete. That might be wishful thinking here.